0: question for you. How many of the men, and maybe women, I don't know, who died over in Beaumont Tamil, do you think could properly pronounce all the words in the dictionary? How many of them do you think could pronounce valor? How many of them do you think actually graduated high school? They were boys. And we're here fighting over whether or not Andrea Barber pronounced a few words right. You're
1: not
0: completely
1: fighting over,
0: distracting.
1: Not fighting over anything.
0: Well, I don't think you make an awful stir over. I got another question for you.
1: Yep.
0: How do you spell valor?
1: V-A-L-O-U-R, depending on the Canadian or American spelling. Or it's
0: exactly, O-R. Exactly. I know it's good. I didn't expect
1: it's
0: you to know that.
1: The same. Well, 30 years by, you know, give me some credit. But look, I know.
0: But I mean, like, you know, there's two different spellings, right? Like, V-A-L-O-U-R and V-L-O-I-V-A-L-O-R.
1: But they're both pronounced the same way. They're both pronounced the same way.
0: But isn't that a bit confusing, though? And on this, I'm not saying she should know that she shouldn't have, you know, worked that out. I'm just saying that isn't that little nuance of the English language that's unnecessary that might trip a few people up?
1: It might. I mean, if you have a speech that you're going to do in front of Princess Anne and the highest officials of Belgium and France and Turkey at Beaumont Hamel on July 1st, I just don't know how you make those mistakes on the grandest of stages, you know?
0: I got a question for
1: and
0: you.
1: And I don't
0: what's
1: know how.
0: What's the grandest of stages that you've done your public speaking? Not as a journalist, not as interviewing someone. What's the grandest stage that you got up on and presented a written speech to? What's the most high-status delegate that you've ever had to read to or present to?
1: That's a good question. I'd say the Canadian Bar Association back in the late 1990s when I won the Excellence for Journalism for Justice Reporting. And I had to do it in front of the Canadian Bar Association, a lot of judges, a lot of lawyers. That was a bit nerve-wracking. I got through it because I prepared for it. I don't know what the comparison is other than the fact that, I don't know what the comparison is. As I've said, I don't know what happened here. I just want to know, Chris. That's all
0: I want
1: to know.
0: Well, the comparison is that you're saying that he should have been perfect, but you, first of all, immediately
1: who said I should have been perfect?
0: Nerve-wracking.
1: Wait.
0: Well, okay, all right. So why is she being held to that standard?
1: She's not. I think she's being held to the highest.
0: Sounds like she is.
1: I think she's being held to the highest standard because she is a minister of the crown who is there representing all of us at Beaumont Hamel on July the 1st. That's my statement.
0: She's over there to give, you know, not thanks, but to remember the people who died. Like, she's not there to remember you.
1: I didn't say that. I said she's there to represent. I think you need to listen. All I said was she was there.
0: But she's not representing just Newfoundlanders. More importantly, it's the people who died and gave their lives back there. And then, yes, she represents us, everybody as a whole.
1: Yeah.
0: But is not the point of the ceremony to remember those who were part of the event on that hill?
1: That's what it's all about.
0: What's that?
1: That's what it's all about.
0: That's what it's all about. Well, it doesn't sound like it. It sounds like everybody's getting worked up into a tizzy over a Newfoundlander who has an incredibly strong accent, who's put up in front of the highest level of royals, and is being expected to drop the accent and put on an act and be somebody else. So I guarantee you she's not so nervous if she's there hanging out and having a conversation with her own people because she can put on the accent. She can be her authentic self, right?
1: Yeah, no,
0: so
1: Chris, I agree. The problem is we don't know because she won't talk about it.
0: No, that's all right, but maybe it's not.
1: No, it's
0: being,
1: not all right. It's not all right. She should talk about it, shouldn't she? Don't you want to hear from her personally rather than make all kinds of assumptions and wonder what happened? Is that a simple question?
0: Yeah, for sure. And okay. I also don't think that everyone should be on a witch hunt right now. It sounds like, you know, it's the worst dishonor that ever happened in the history of Newfoundland and Labrador. And I can't even get a video of her full speech. All I can get is a 40-second clip that was admittedly posted by a Liberal supporter and on social media. You know what? If VOCM is a responsible news outlet, or NTV or CBC, you'll post the full speech. Let people actually watch it.
1: The government has it
0: online.
1: The government has it. They're more than welcome to post it. I don't have it. We don't
0: have it. They should then.
1: I agree.
0: Somebody should, because
1: sure.
0: Most people here now are judging her based upon 40 seconds of a social media clip. That doesn't seem very responsible. Like, you know, everybody's talking about protecting the youth on social media and misinformation. And here we go. All we got is a 40-second clip, and I'm supposed to judge her on that alone?
1: Agreed. No, you're not.
0: Theory, no? I think
1: agreed. 100% agreed, Chris. You're not supposed to judge on that. If you listen to my preamble, that's the problem we have. It's all we have to go on. And all the stuff that you're talking about, you're absolutely right as well. The stuff that's online, the hate and the wardrobe, I didn't mention anything about her wardrobe. I don't care what she was wearing. It's not about that for me. It was about what I felt in the moment when that was happening. And I can feel that way. No one can tell me differently. If you weren't there, you don't know the feeling. And I'm not saying personally.
0: I'm not going to discount
1: your
0: feelings.
1: I agree with you 100%. This could all be cleared up if we could just hear from the minister.
0: She she can, and you know what? I think it's also important to remember that she is a human. And

0: And most people who would have been put in that position probably wouldn't have been a bit nervous. And you're saying, you know, I've heard you say several times, it's one of the most important days in, you know, Newfoundland's history or something along the lines of that. I mean, maybe the Premier might have should have been there. No, maybe Premier might have should have been there.
1: Yeah.
0: It is one of the most important days. Like, probably, yeah. You know, if it's that important of an event. But I don't know. I think it would be a bit helpful for people to actually be able to see the speech. And maybe just remember, we're all humans, and, you know, she probably represents her own people very well with her own accent, but to be thrown over there in front of a bunch of royals, I mean, I know I'd be choking on my own tongue up there, but I don't think the merit of her character and her integrity should be based upon her. Maybe, you know, she did stumble with some public speaking, but I think everyone should have access to the full speech so you can listen to the content of what she said, as opposed to judging her with struggling on, you know, pronouncing a few words, which probably might be extra difficult for someone given having whatever dialect they have in a certain part of Newfoundland. So, you know, remember, we're all people here, and this the important thing is to remember the people who gave their lives and who died. And it's awfully distracting to just hear people, you know, fighting, saying, you know, she should lose her job because she mispronounced Beaumont Amateur Valor. Like, I don't get that. And I think they should post a video so everyone could watch her speech and listen to the words, as opposed to getting stuck up with people not perfectly pronouncing everything that they're going to say.
1: I'd be 100% for that. Yeah. No, Chris, listen, I really appreciate the call. Without calls like yours and others and other views, we have nothing here. So thank you very much.
0: No, I appreciate your time, bro. Take care.
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1: Let's go to line number two. Janet, you're on the air.
9: Hi. I'm in the town of Gander.
1: Mm-hmm.
9: And I'm in a brand new subdivision.
1: Mm-hmm.
9: And I've been having issues with excessive stormwater.
1: Okay, so we were two. Yeah, two out of three there. We were doing pretty good, but now. Okay, so go ahead.
9: Oh, excessive stormwater. And this has been going on for 2.5 years. Getting the town out, looking at it, and they're like, oh, well, this will resolve itself as houses develop and houses develop. Long and short of it, the entire street is getting flooding water now, storm water. The town is refusing to meet with us. I've reached out to the government. The government is now, we've requested meetings with the Honorable Chris Tibbs. We begged, literally begged, and we're still waiting to hear. I can't say he's not doing anything. I've been advised that they are looking into some things, but not one person from the town of Gander, who's an elected official, or have sat and spoke with all of us, the residents. And we're talking about a whole street.
1: And yeah, so Janet, first of all, now I just want to be clear about the wording. So when you say the town has refused to meet with you, you've asked them and say, and they have replied and said, no, we will not meet with you?
9: We had a 10-minute, they gave me a 10-minute meeting.
1: Okay, so there was,
9: that was gonna,
1: yep, sorry,
9: there
1: go
9: was
1: ahead.
9: A meeting scheduled, 10-minute meeting during lunch hour. I asked them, could they reschedule? Because, you know, this impacts people's work day and people who's diabetic, medical conditions, etc. And I put in a, during that, they said, no, this is the only time frame. I was like, okay, well, we'll figure it out. Then I put in an appeal through the Municipalities Act against a piece of property. And after I put in that appeal, I got a letter from a town lawyer saying your meeting's canceled.
1: So you're thinking because you made another issue of something related or unrelated or maybe semi-related,
9: related, yeah.
1: they held that against you? You're making that allegation?
9: Well, that's what the letter said. The letter stated that we're canceling your meeting because you put in an appeal.
1: So is that because the meeting would be inconsequential given the appeal, or is it because they were felt slighted because you went and did this? I just want to be clear. I don't know.
9: I would say slighted because the appeal is partially impacting the issue, but is not the whole issue. The issue is much larger.
1: But it's possible they just said, look, we can't meet while your appeal is ongoing. I mean, that happens all the time, but I don't know. I'm only asking.
9: No, I don't foresee that because the appeal had to do with a variance.
1: Janet, how many houses are we talking? How many residents?
9: We're talking over 18 residents. Okay. Houses.
1: And this is property. The new subdivision. What's the name? This does ring a bell now. I was trying to catch up on so much news last week.
9: Yeah.
1: And I do remember seeing something. I know that I've checked with the newsroom. They don't know of anything directly related to this. So any more information you can give me, go
9: sure.
1: for it.
9: Sure. This has to do with the Eastgate development, brand new development in Gander. I will advise you that I did have the developer came on scene once I start in the beginning. And the developer, it came out. He did a LIDAR, you know, the big 3D thing. I'm not an engineer, but they come out with the LIDAR. He got all the gear, did the big thing. He said, now I'm going to, in his words, when he looked at it, he said, this is wrong. You shouldn't be having this. We've had to dig up our property, our own property, and put ditches around our property so we stopped flooding. We had a sandbag party. Our properties are all protected by sandbags right now.
1: So he's suggesting that the site surveys may have been off, or is that, was it referring to
9: grading? The grading.
1: Okay, gotcha. Yep.
9: The grading is the issue with the grading, and he said the town would meet. He was going to meet with the town, then the town would meet with me. He couldn't say no more. The town would represent it to me. I had a meeting with the town. This is before everybody joined on. It was just the individual because I didn't realize that everybody was impacted at the time.
1: Fair enough.
9: And from that meeting, I was told, oh, no, we're not here to present. You are. I'm like, what? I was told you were here to present what you're going to do to resolve the issue. And they, I'm going to say, it said they knew not, play dumb. That there was. They told me they were not aware of any meaning of the developer.
1: Was there any kind of correspondence between you and the town that said, here's what we're going to talk about at this meeting?
9: Yes, the way the meeting came up was that they were going to present to us the assist and review with us,
1: okay.
9: assistance to resolve the matter of stormwater. I have everything in email, and every time I've had a conversation with them, as per recommendation, I've always had someone else present so that there's not a he said, she said
1: yeah,
9: thing.
1: That's a good way to cover. I mean, you should in any kind of correspondence like that.
9: I have to.
1: And what's the latest with Chris Tibbs, your MHA?
9: The latest with Chris Tibbs, I originally had a letter from his department that said that's a town matter because when Honorable Krista Howell was in there, she gave the town's municipalities more legislation, like more control.
1: Yes, and I should have said Chris, the minister, right? Yes.
9: Yeah. And but anyway, so Chris, I had one letter from him a while back that turned around and said, deal with the town, pretty much not getting involved. I have a copy of that letter, but I didn't give up. I kept reaching out. I got another, ended up speaking to another representative from his department who turned around and told me, go ahead and sue him. Then I was like, no, this is not right. I believe in the system. I'm a political science major. This is what I've studied. This is not right. I don't believe in this. This is how it's going to be. So I reached out and I spoke to another one of the staff who was like, I'm here to listen. And he's been listening to our concerns. He's been documenting our concerns. And he's been bringing it forward to Chris Tibbs. Now, the only thing is, it's up to Chris Tibbs to make that decision.
10: Yep.
9: And we've heard nothing back other than we're documenting everything. I've been keeping, they're doing their investigating because I've proven to them, I've sent them documentation to show that the town of Gander is not following the Municipality Act, not following the regulations, not doing anything that they're supposed to in regards to what's going on here.
1: And are we talking damages to homes and that sort of thing? Like, are we talking damage to homes at this point?
9: We caught it before it went into the properties.
1: Janet, look,
9: they told us. I will tell you that a town representative, a town staff, advised us in my initial meeting before everybody joined on. Told me go through insurance. I'm like, no, this is not about insurance. We're trying to stop this so it doesn't become an insurance thing. This is taxpayers' money, right?
1: Yep. Janet, only because I have, it's almost 12, I got to squeeze in one more caller. Can you keep me abreast of what's going on here? And of course, the minister.
9: Most definitely. Yeah. Most definitely. I'm hoping to be on the news soon and I'm getting other parties involved, but we're not going away. This is our homes. This is our fortune. And when you got to watch it, tears coming in an 86-year-old man because the water's up to his shins coming towards his house and the town comes out and says, there's nothing we can do. There's something wrong.
1: Yeah, there has to be something someone can do. Janet, thank you for the call.
9: And I got video and everything. Okay.
1: Hold on to it and stay in touch, okay?
9: Okay.
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1: Just very briefly before we go to Clyde. Another email just referring to the last caller, Chris, and makes the point that, you know, there is a big difference, and I did make it once, but I didn't want to pile on, but there's a big difference between having an accent and pronouncing a word correctly. So, you know, we all have accents. I might have a more towny accent than somebody around the bay. That's fine. But I'm pretty sure we'd pronounce Valor the same way. I mean, it might sound different, but it's the same pronunciation. There's a big difference between an accent and pronunciation. Let's go to line number 3, and Clyde, you're on the air.
10: Yes, good morning. Welcome back, sir. I'm calling from Bjorn Peninsula again here in Rock Harbor, and the thing what bothers me, I'm not getting no answers either. It's on a project that was supposed to happen here on Bjorn Peninsula to do the paving and road upgrades, which the government has the budget cut this year, and as far as I know, we only got the one project so far up here on the Bjorn Peninsula this year, and last year we had 3 or 4 on the go there, because I work with one of the companies there as a flag person, and I know the ins and outs of it all, right?
1: Yeah.
10: But anyway, last year there was tenders put out to do, it's called Black Brook. It's going to the hospital in Bjorn. It comes from Marystown, goes into Bjorn, really.
1: Right.
10: And it's one of the busiest highways we got there, and plus that's where the ambulance, everybody here on Bjorn Peninsula, down this side of that, got to depend on the ambulance to go through there, right?
1: Mm-hmm.
10: And like I said, the tender was there, and I keep asking our MHA, Jeff Dwyer, about it, and he said he was sure to hear something soon, but I mean, here we are, send me into the middle of July. And like I say, it affects everybody there. I mean, you know, when these ambulances is a heavy vehicle and she got the big springs, and you go over these ruts, and that you're going to the hospital to try to get well and not be beat up on the way. You know what I mean?
1: Absolutely. And some might say you got one on the go, one project. That's one more than a lot of communities got this year. And you, as you said, you
10: have... Not community. This is the whole Bjorn Peninsula.
1: Yeah, right.
10: 20,000 people.
1: Yeah.
10: 17,000, 18,000 people. I mean, last year, they cut the budget, and last year we had, with this company I'm with now, they had 3 or 4 different projects. Actually, we had so much on the go that it was a bit late when they got it done, but now they're there with list work, and the Premier did say when he announced about the roads that he was going to go to work and try to get the contractors that was closest to the
1: right.
10: work.
1: I remember that.
10: And get them, and I tell you, the paving facility they have here is 10 minutes away. The asphalt plant is 10 minutes away from where I'm speaking about the road needs to be done.
1: What's the specific tender, like from where to where? Is it around? Is that the Spanish Room one?
10: No, this is a whole different kettle of fish I'm talking about.
1: Okay.
10: Well, we did get a little bit of patching done out here, but this is a different one I'm talking about.
1: Okay.
10: This concerns us all. Up, I'd say it's probably 3 or 4 kilometers or so, right?
1: Between where and where?
10: It's from Kristen.
1: Yep.
10: Up to Bjorn. It goes into Bjorn. It leaves Marystown,
1: yes.
10: Goes into Bjorn.
1: On the way down to Smuggler's Cove.
10: And then the hospital's on the other side.
1: On the way down to Smuggler's Cove.
10: Yes, right on. You got it now. Yeah, he is... like I say, the hospital is there, and all the communities up above that, like St. Lawrence, Bjorn, and Lewis Cove, all them... It got dependent on the ambulance and stuff, too, and all of us down below, right?
1: Yep.
10: Thing is, this tender was put out, and then it was called back. I can't get no answers. Boy, this road is not being done. When we got a company here now, waiting for them to get more, if they got to put out the tender, they already had it, and get this work done. There's no...
1: And times
10: the highway is really easy to do because there's no driveways or nothing there, hardly, and there's not many pipes to go across the road, and there's zero guardrails.
1: And the clock is so ticking.
10: Yes, that's what I'm trying to get through. And like I said, I only get the phone in every now and then. I go back to work in the morning for 10 days now with this company. And
1: right.
10: Like you said, he needs a contract there when we need to work. There's over 50 people works at this company. You know, that puts a few coppers back into it.
1: Oh, my God, absolutely. Did MHA Dwyer give you a timeline, like when he thought he could, not necessarily tell you when work's going to be done, but when he can get back to you even?
10: The only thing he said the last time he messaged me back was hoping for something soon. Well, soon is here as far as I'm concerned. And I talk to a lot of people. I'm one of them people that, if I met you in the mall somewhere. I don't know you, but I'll probably say hello to you, bid you good day, right?
1: Yep.
10: And I talked to a lot of people. A lot of people was in the dark on this situation. They figured it was going to be done. It needs to be done. The money was there, and we went to, and the contractor's here to do it. So, I mean, what's the problem?
1: Well, once again, this one comes down to a bit of communication. Just tell us what's on the go. Is it going to be done?
10: Yeah.
1: Isn't it? I mean, I would say by now, mid-July, they're not at the point where they're assessing whether or not they're going to do projects. They've got the ones in the bag, what they're going to be able to complete and what they're not. So a little bit of transparency, a little bit of communication. I don't know what the issue is here because it's the first time we've spoken about this issue.
10: Yes.
1: But certainly,
10: yeah, you were gone, yeah.
1: But you know, you've been in touch with MHA Dwyer. That would have been your go-to, so at least for your first point of contact. After that, it's the minister. But, you know, that's where the buck stops right now.
10: The minister has been more vocal than the premier himself so far since he got in there. Barry Pittman is his name, the one minister of transportation.
1: Yes, sir.
10: He's always coming on and saying this and that, but I mean, get the work done. The money was there, and the money should still be there. And you got the company up here that needs the work. So, you know, it was a win-win if you mind to go ahead and do it. It shouldn't be no big deal. Like you said, you're looking for answers from where Beaumont and Hamill and that, and you can't get them. I mean, it's frustrating, right?
1: Yep. On any topic, really. We were promised a lot of transparency and openness, and from the MOUs to Badenort to everything else, it's all very quiet. As I said, a government, it's an iceberg. There's 10% of it.
10: I'm going to call them
1: above water.
10: I'm going to call them the cancel government. It keeps it up, you know. But I'm going to leave you now. We went to Happy Tat, so I'm going to leave you with a good Happy Tat.
1: Thank
10: then
1: you.
10: We'll,
1: good.
10: Let them take care of it all. Anyway, when we're traffic control people right on the highway there. We're doing a project at Little Bay in Marystown now. And anyway, the other day, we had to put people in around the parking lot to come out. And this younger lady with a child aboard, she didn't read the sign right, and she went on through, right, the wrong way.
1: Right.
10: And you know what she done? She went home. She said she felt so bad about it. And she wrote up a little note about a page and drew a picture, and that her little daughter did. And she brought it back to us and apologized.
1: Oh, my God.
10: Yeah,
1: frame that, Clyde.
10: Yes, because you get people that go through your stop signs and don't, you know, but this is, we still got the letter. I gave it to my foreman and told him to bring it up in the next safety meeting.
1: You know, I mean, consideration, right? People are people. There are good people. There are considerate people with a conscience out there. But we know they're not, too. And I don't need to tell you, as anyone that's been on those construction scenes.
10: No, Clyde, I've been at this for a while now.
1: Oh, well, listen.
10: We just want a few answers. The contractor's there. I talked to the head of the contractor. He was up to visit us. And I asked, and he said that they haven't gotten nothing on the books for that, and they haven't got that much work. So let's see if we can get some headway on this soon.
1: Yep. Shout out to MHA Dwyer, either to yourself or to me. Give us an update.
10: Yeah, thank you very much. You're doing a good job.
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16: I'm Zach Power. One man is dead as a result of a single vehicle crash on the branch road to Aspen Cove near Gander Bay over the weekend. RCMP called to the scene around 6:30 Sunday morning. The 27-year-old driver of the vehicle involved was pronounced dead at the scene, while the passenger was taken to hospital with serious, potentially life-threatening injuries. A collision reconstructionist with the RCMP attended the scene over the weekend, and the highway has since reopened. The provincial government says it's still short 18 sheriff's officers across the province, despite filling 8 vacancies since April 1st. Late last year, a number of courts were abruptly closed due to staffing shortages. It also forced the temporary delay of a high-profile murder case involving Dean Penny in Cornerbrook. There are 100 sheriff's officers' positions in the province, 82 of which are already filled. NAIP President Jerry Earle says the new hires are making a difference, but there's still a long ways to go.
17: What's happening right now, hopefully, will be fruitful as we get into further down the road. Number one, because the first issue is we had to keep the officers that we have, same as in many occupations, and then recruit. So there's been some like a stabilization of the officers in the courts. And
16: Team Rubicon, a volunteer organization that helps communities clean up following major disasters like floods, fires, storms, and earthquakes, is hosting a series of training, recruitment, and community activities in St. John's, Corner Brook, and Pasadena this week. VOCM's Beth Fagan reports.
18: Volunteers, many of whom are veterans, helped residents find personal items in the debris and cleared burned trees and brush following the wildfires on the Conception Bay North Shore last summer. CEO Misha Kaplan says last year's wildfire season helped to underscore what Team Rubicon Canada has long understood, that the gap between disaster and effective response needs to be closed before an emergency happens, not while it is unfolding. Capabilities Week is focused on training volunteers and deepening relationships in preparation for the next possible disaster. Team Rubicon volunteers, known as Gray Shirts, are made up of veterans, first responders, and civilians with a desire to serve. Beth Fagan, VOCM, Local News Now.
16: And finally, the Rooms Provincial Art Bank was recently streamlined their submissions, and now all images may be sent via email. The Art Bank program, funded by the Government of Newfoundland and Labrador, acquires pieces from artists from across the province, which are then hung in offices and other public buildings. Submissions are currently open for this year's program. The deadline is September the 7th. More information on that can be found at VOCM.com. And that's your news. Your weather forecast is coming up next.
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16: St. John's Metro, the rest of the Avalon tonight, clear, southwesterlies of 30, low 14. Tomorrow, sun and cloud, high 22. For Clarenville and Central Newfoundland, tonight, cloudy with a few showers, winds at 30, low 14. Tomorrow, showers, winds at 40, and a high 19. For the south coast tonight, clear, southwesterlies of 30, and a low of 12. For tomorrow, overcast, southwesterlies of 40, and a high 19. For the west coast, southwest coast, and northern peninsula tonight, 15 to 30 millimeters of rain, at times heavy, fog patches, and a low of 14 with winds at 50. For tomorrow, showers ending in the afternoon, winds at 40 and a high 19.
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1: Let's welcome now to the program Antoine Normandin with the Royal Canadian Geographical Society Research Lead for this Heroic Age expedition. Of course, they're surveying the wrecks of the Quest in the Labrador Sea and the Terra Nova, I believe, now just south of Greenland. Welcome to the program, Antoine.
19: Thank you.
1: Well, I guess a million-dollar question. Where are you, like, right now?
19: Right now, we're just off the coast of Greenland surveying Terra Nova.
1: So off the coast, would this be directly to the south, like the southern?
19: Yes, at the very tip of Greenland, a few miles off the tip. So it's absolutely incredible. We got sights of the landscape. We're not far from shore. It's an exceptional location.
1: Tell me about the Terra Nova.
19: So the Terra Nova is a ship that was built in Scotland in 1884, and she was then used as a whaler and eventually as a sealer out of St. John's, actually, in late 1800s, before she was purchased by the Royal Navy and used as a relief expedition to rescue an expedition party that had been stranded in Antarctica. She then came back to Newfoundland service for a few years before then being used by Robert Falcon Scott for his expedition to reach the South Pole. Unfortunately, Scott was unsuccessful. He died in the attempt. And the ship was still used as a scientific vessel during that time for 3 years by the Royal Navy to really survey Antarctica. And then she came back into service in Newfoundland, and she served as a seal hunting vessel and a merchant vessel for 30 years out of St. John's.
1: So have you gotten good images of the Terra Nova? I mean, I know that you had problems with the Quest when, I don't know if it was a total surprise, but unfortunately it was completely, in some ways, obscured by a lot of fishing nets and that sort of thing. How's your luck with the Terra Nova?
19: Yeah, so Quest, no, it was a surprise for Quest that we found fishing nets. Fortunately, they were not over some of the more historically significant pieces of the ship, so we're still able to do a pretty good survey. But Terra Nova is in a very different shape, in the sense that the ship itself is actually split in half across the bow. She's split open, either due to decay or during the sinking, which means she's an open book, so we can see the inside of the ship. We can comprehensively survey the interior of the ship, and there is no man-made damage to the wreck since her sinking. So it's absolutely incredible. And diving conditions here are exceptional. The visibility is good. And we're getting incredible footage with our high resolution cameras that we'll be able to share with the world in a few weeks.
1: Okay, you just answered my next question when you said a few weeks. So, you know, I mean, obviously you're trying to create a digital record and these sorts of things. I'm interested in shipwrecks. It fascinates me to some extent, but what gives it the extra oomph for you?
19: I think it's the sheer story of the ship. I mean, it was a storied ship at the Royal Navy in various expeditions. It was also a mercantile ship out of St. John, so it tells that side of the story as well, the naval history of Newfoundland and strong connections to the North Atlantic. And these things were the closest thing to our closest vessel to a space shuttle at the time. Going to Antarctica was remarkable. It was unknown. Oh. They didn't even have images. It was greater than going to the moon in some senses. They didn't know what they were getting into. So these vessels are absolutely incredible, and they're worth sharing with the world. And we have exceptional documentation as to how the vessel was built, what she was built of, and we can actually study the decay. So beyond its historical value, it's a fascinating element on cultural heritage preservation, as well as the way it behaves as an artificial reef. And it's abound with wildlife. It's superb to see. There's anemones, there's colors. We're in the Arctic Ocean. We're essentially in the Arctic Ocean in some senses. But the looking at the images, you'd believe you're almost in a tropical space.
1: Yeah, I wonder how the ecosystem must have just gelled around it completely, and it's become, you know, just its own little system there. I wonder, you know, too, this is a 3-week expedition out of Woods Hole, right, Massachusetts. Why did you choose these two particular wrecks?
19: They're intricately linked. So when I mentioned the relief expedition by the Terra Nova, it was to relieve an expedition that was headed by Scott, who later commanded the Terra Nova in his attempt to reach the South Pole. But it was also a man called Shackleton aboard, a very famous polar explorer, right, for his survival journey. And so the quest was Shackleton's last command. He actually died of a stroke aboard the quest on his, of course, final expedition, Grytviken, in 1922. So we're surveying Shackleton's final ship, and we're surveying Scott's final ship. And there were somewhat rivals in their day and age, but there were also comrades in arms during their first expedition to the South Pole. So it's fascinating to see these two wrecks, and they're very different in their build and their environment as well. So we'll be able to do a comparative analysis of how the wildlife is actually different 1,000 kilometers away from each other in the Labrador Sea.
1: And how are these sitting just on flat beds, or is this kind of on cliff's edges? What's the terrain at the ocean floor like?
19: We're very fortunate in the sense that it's a fairly solid sandy bottom.
1: Oh, wow.
19: Therefore, the debris does stay on the surface, and we can see some portholes where the hull has decayed, but we can still see the imprint of the portholes, the metal elements. So it's superb in terms of preservation.
1: That's fantastic. It's fascinating. I can't wait to look for the stuff from the Terra Nova. The only full disclosure, you know, as far as my history goes, the only reason I know of the Terra Nova is because of Robert Scott and the Antarctica expedition, and of course Terra Nova. I mean, when it's a namesake to the province's name, that kind of adds that extra. Well, it kind of flipped it to the front of my history book, obviously, for good reasons. How many people are on the expedition with you, Antoine?
19: Aboard the Atlantis were about 60 people, so it's a mixture of crew to make sure the operations are running smoothly, as well as a team of scientists, and then we have, of course, the team of the submersible, the Alvin, which allows us to do manned dives to the wrecks, and the ROV team, so that's a remotely operated vehicle that we use for mapping the wrecks.
1: And it sounds like you're getting better weather than we are in both of those sites. I mean, you seem to hit it well up there, and with the quest as well. And when does it conclude again?
19: So we have a few more days on station here on the Terra Nova, and then we will start making our way down to Woods Hole again during the middle of the week, and we should be back in Woods Hole a week later. So I would say by midweek next week, we should be back in Woods Hole and Cape Cod.
1: And this is really like a Royal Canadian Geographical Society expedition, but you got a lot of private donors and philanthropy and other things helping you along. Anyone of note, anything linked to this province that's assisting with it directly?
19: So we did partner with Memorial University during our previous expedition to the Quest. Now, this time around, because of the amount of equipment that was required and the necessity of manned dives, we partnered with Woods Hole Oceanographic Institution and out of Cape Cod due to their extensive knowledge of such operations. So this time around, we are partnering with Woods Hole, but that's correct. It's a Royal Canadian Geographical Society expedition. And we do have philanthropists who are supporting our expedition in essentially achieving our mandate to make Canada a better world to Canadians and the world.
1: Where would you be without philanthropy? You know, people who are so devoted to these sorts of causes and the importance of documenting and, as you said, you know, getting good digital 3D images of all of these, restoring, keeping it before they're lost, right? Because they don't last, these vessels aren't going to last forever, as you've noticed, I'm sure.
19: You are absolutely correct. So that's why it's absolutely fascinating and important, the work that we're doing here to document these wrecks. And we're documenting them for posterity, for future generations.
1: Fantastic. It's great work. I appreciate you making time for our program today. I love it. Throw this in the middle of everything else today. That's why we call it the Potpourri Show. So, well, at least I do. Antoine Normandin, I really appreciate this. As I said, look forward to the images when you get them all spiffy and glossed up and release them to the public. Good luck and safe travel.
19: Thank you.
2: This is the best of VOCM Open Line.
1: Let's go right to line number. Let me see if I can get this right. Line number 6, and Gary, you're on the air.
20: Good morning, Brian.
1: How are you?
20: Very good. Beautiful morning.
1: Yes, Brian. How's the business?
20: Yeah. Brian, I wrote a letter to the provincial government a while ago regarding the underground economy and the effect it's having on small business. Not only the small business having an effect on it, it's having an effect on our entire economy. You know, we're losing millions of dollars
1: to, taxes,
20: in taxes. And all these, this actually is meant, you know, to support our hospital care, our seniors, our schools, and our highways, and, you know, it's on and on. It's money we're just throwing away because we haven't got the, I guess, the interest to stop this underground economy.
1: Yeah, and Gary, I was just going to say, I notice it so much on social media. I mean, the people that are just offering services on social media, I don't know if these are businesses or if they're collecting HST or what, you know?
20: Yeah, you know, we've received phone calls in my own company from people who said, how come you're advertising on social media? And we go in on the system and check, yeah, they're using our trade name with a different number to get business. Mm. You know, for all small business out there, listen, we contribute workers' comp, unemployment insurance, and many health benefits, vacations, and, you know, we just look after our employees and they're guaranteed a job. But if these people are going to take the work away from us, small companies, they're just going to give up and say enough is enough.
1: Yeah, there's odd jobs and that kind of thing, Gary, but we're talking about, you know, like you're in the automotive business. What do you specifically see, and how do you see people getting around it?
20: Pardon?
1: I said, well, you know, you see odd jobs and that sort of thing. People will, you know, just get a little bit of painting done or this, that, and the other thing. But you're in the car automotive business. I'm just wondering what you're seeing. How blatant? Give me an example, say.
20: Well, you know, what we're seeing is that we have people coming in who had worked on previously on the Black Merc. And they're coming in saying, we have a problem, or I have a problem, or I need this vehicle inspected. I had to work done somewhere else because I had it done cheap. And we got to turn them away and say, listen, we cannot pass this vehicle. It's not done right.
1: Whoa.
20: You know, there's a reason for having a certification. I've been in this industry now for 60 years, and I've seen it all. And since COVID, when COVID started, it changed the whole business community, not only for the automotive industry, for the carpenter, for the plumber, for the electrician, and so on. Mm-hmm. A lot of people went and decided, well, I'm going to go to work for myself now. Okay, well, you go to work for yourself. I don't mind you going to work for yourself. I appreciate that. I went to work for myself, and I created the business, and I paid taxes. And that's a part of what it should be. But when it's gone the other way, it's gone too far the other way now. And if we want to get our society back to where it should be, we're going to have to implement, you know, measures to do that. And that's the responsibility of our provincial government.
1: And the measures being just tighter reins on the underground market. How do you go about doing it?
20: How?
1: Yeah.
20: Yeah, you know, the only way to do it is to, you know, if I go back 20 years ago, looks like someone looking at there now. If we go back 20 years ago, you had to have your certificate for your trade,
1: right?
20: And in order to have a business, and that's the way it should be. It guarantees the general public that you're paying for quality.
1: Right.
20: You're not just paying for, you know, blah, blah, blah. And, you know, so we need to get the trade registrations back in place for all the trades, not just automotive, for plumbing, for electrical, for carpentry, and for revenue. And that's the way it should be.
1: Yeah, it's arguably, and you're not the first person to say it's become pretty lax, but I guess the enforcement is the hardest part, isn't it? I mean, you know, we can make all the rules and laws and you know, requirements for whatever it is. As you said, you know, you're a red seal. We have commercials, you know, talk about professional engineers. You know, they're held accountable. They have a reporting system. You know, I mean, it's probably on all of us in some little way to try to report and try to keep it as non-lax as possible. But we know it all happens. It's just a fine line. They just don't have the enforcement capabilities to be able to, like everything. There's not enough police to stop every infraction on a road or on a highway. And there's hardly enough inspectors out there to do proper house inspections. We know that. There's a shortage of those. There's a shortage of everything.
20: Well, you know, you made a very valid point here. The reason for that, we don't have those people, is we haven't got the money to pay them.
1: Mm-hmm. Yeah.
20: So, you know, if we can get our business community together, and, you know, everybody's paying their fair share of taxes, we could supply more of those services. But, you know, if the money is not there, it's not never going to be provided, you know, those services will never be there.
1: It would be interesting, Gary, and I don't know, I remember back over the years doing various stories on the underground economy. Every now and then, you know, we'd have a ballpark number of what the province was losing in revenue to it year to year. I can't remember back in the day, you know, they'd peg it at several million or whatever it might be. I wonder, is there a more accurate number today? Have you heard anything? And have you made any kind of representations, formal representations to any officials or government?
20: No, I haven't heard anything from the government, you know, and I don't know. To be fair, I mean, they got a lot on their plate,
1: yeah,
20: as well.
1: True enough.
20: I'm hoping that they will get the opportunity just to review the letter and you know, make some sort of a statement regarding it. You know, it's business like mine and others that support, like VOCM and other media outlets. You know, we always supported them in the past. And, you know, it was essential to the community.
1: Yeah.
20: I mean, if everybody draws the money away from the OCM or NTV or whatever the case may be, you have it closed. And we don't have that service. You know, you wouldn't be able to provide this kind of service if the backing wasn't there from the commercial or from the business community.
1: Yeah. Gary, I appreciate you taking time from the busy business you got going on there, and seagulls and all. You got them all coming in today. Thanks for the call. And listen, if you get any kind of response to your letter to the Premier, which I'm reading here right now, you know, it's short and to the point and succinct, and it makes the points that you've just made, whether it's the loss of HST, workers' comp, you know, funding, Canada Pension, EI, you name it. If you do get a response, or even if you don't, let me know.
20: Yeah, no, I appreciate it, Ryan. And, you know, like I say, yes, we will get feedback. There'll be negative and there'll be positive. But hopefully there'll be a small amount of positive in there, and we can make a difference in our community.
1: Absolutely.
20: Thank you so much for today.
1: Yeah, no, absolutely. And thanks, Gary, and for all the good work you did on my parents' vehicle over the years.
20: Thank you. Bye-bye.
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1: And welcome back. And yes, lots of reaction, lots of messages to me in the Open Line email. You know, wondering where the minister is on this. Again, the lines are right here. This is the place if you want to not let it fester anymore and just explain what happened. I just want an explanation. I'm not rushing to judgment. I have no idea. People are talking about literacy and all these other things and wardrobe. I don't care. I think the only way to solve this is for the minister, you know, who should be able to speak publicly right here now, or whether it's over there in France, just about this. Just tell us what happened. Maybe an explanation would be a really good start. So the rest of it, the festering and all the other things going on in the background and the speculation, can just be hushed, and then we can just move on from there. An explanation, and then we can decide ourselves, you know, the correct course of action here. Lots of people looking for resignations. I mean, look, from who? The minister or the premier? The premier has dropped the ball just as much as the minister on this, not giving it its due and the respect it deserves. So, okay. Just letting you know, I'm getting the emails and I'm getting the message loud and clear. Let's go to line number one. And Jim, you're on the air.
27: Yes, good morning. Name is Jim Shouse up in Labrador.
1: Yes, Jim.
27: That was a great preamble you had there. I really enjoyed that, but I'm going to change the topic just a little bit.
1: Yes, sir. That's the nature of Open Line. You go right ahead.
27: Okay, I want to talk about the new regulations for the upcoming 2027 black bear hunting in the province.
1: Sure.
27: Now, apparently, in the hunting and fishing guide, it stated that for 2027 there's going to be some changes, and the changes is that hunters are going to be limited to only being able to purchase two licenses per hunter. So you'll be able to harvest four bears. Now, very, very few people, hardly anyone harvests four bears. Most people, when they buy a license, they don't even harvest one. And it's not because, you know, they don't try or anything like that. I don't know. Maybe they just like to have a license with them if they got a cabin so that they can shoot a bear or something.
1: Yeah.
27: But I'm a commercial hunter, trapper. I think that the trappers up in Labrador, because we have such a huge landmass, so few hunters, so few people, should the regulation should remain status quo. And when I say status quo, I should just let your listeners know that presently, that if I want to get two bears, I buy one license. If I want to get four bears, I just purchase another license, and on and on and on. So I can get, I suppose, as many licenses as I want. Now, there's only a couple guys in all of Labrador, and you got to realize how big Labrador is, you know, that take advantage of this, because black bears are so hard to clean. There's so much work to it, so little return. Maybe the same return you'd get for skinning a pine marten, which is a little animal, you know, not much, about the size of a squirrel you'd see on the lawn in Ottawa. You know, those little bigger squirrels.
1: Yeah.
27: So it's a hell of a lot of work. Nobody wants to do it, but you know, it does supplement the trapper's income. So, and the reason the wildlife are giving that they're, you know, cutting these licenses back as a so-called precautionary measure, not that there's an issue, is because people aren't sending their returns back in. Now, I talked to the wildlife when I emailed them, and they returned my email the first time. They won't return my email anymore. I said, look, if there's more incentive for people to, you know, fill in their returns, I'm sure they get a lot more returns in. But right now, I think all you get is a patch or something like that. After you get so many patches, well, sort of loses its luster. You know, if they took these returns and had a draw, put their name in a hat for a drum of gas or something that a trapper or a hunter could use, I think they'd get more returns. And even if they don't get the returns, why don't they call people in different areas and ask them, you know, about the population of black bears in their area? You know, you're not going to find this out sitting in an office in St. John's. I mean, you got to talk to the guys that are out there in the field.
1: Yeah, and the returns, you mean, so, you know, the licenses you're not using for the black bear that you didn't get, right?
27: Yes.
1: And not
27: you
1: keeping
27: know, when you fill in the returns, yep. I guess it's the same as maybe a moose return. You know, they'll ask you under, did you see any other animals out there? And so that gives them a good means of
1: good feedback, you know, from the people on the who are on the tundra, who are out there.
27: Yeah. The people are out there. I don't know the situation down in Newfoundland, but I know, you know, there's an awful lot of hunters down there compared to up here, and they don't have the landmass. But we've got the bears up here. Let us utilize them. And look, let's get this straight. It doesn't mean going out and shooting bears indiscriminately when the fur is no good. There's a month in the spring when the fur is good and it's valuable. And these hunters know that, and that's when they take these bears. That's when they harvest them.
1: What can you get? So, what can a hunter get for a good fur and where? And like, where's the market?
27: Well, the market right now seems to be at the only auction house left in Canada, and that's Fur Harvesters Auction. And I'll tell you right now that I am the agent in Labrador for Fur Harvesters Auction, so I know how many bears come into me, because all the trappers have to send their fur into me. I ship it on to North Bay in Ontario at Fur Harvesters, and they sell it. So I know how many bears come in. Very few.
1: How many came in last year, Jim?
27: Oh, my goodness. Maybe 35, 35 bears for the full year out of a place the size of Labrador. It's being underutilized.
1: Yeah, and the population is estimated around 10,000. Roughly?
27: I would imagine. That's not management. To me, that's mismanagement.
1: Well,
27: you got to go.
1: I mean, they should be, starters, with your conduit with the fur industry. And I mean, are you in any way in a regular sort of liaison or contact with the department? I mean, the knowledge that you have, obviously, from.
27: No, I'm not. They don't ask me for advice. But look, I am in contact with every community from Nain down to the Southern Straits, Central Labrador, where I live, and Church Falls, Labrador West. I talk to these hunters. And these guys are out there, they're on the land all the time, whether it's on a snowmobile or in the summer.

0: and Church Falls, Labrador West. I talked to these hunters, you know, and these guys are out there, you know, they're on the land all the time, whether it's on a snowmobile or in the summer it might be in boat, or I guess, you know, there's limited road access. But, you know, I know what's out there.
1: Yeah, well, look, what's the immediate ask here? You know, it sounds like it's as much on the hunters as it is on the department as far as people with their returns and giving accurate information, you know?
0: Well, look, if you want to go just by the return, sure, I think maybe people should send in the returns, but there should be more incentive to do that. If they really want, you know, information from the hunters, when the guy buys his license, maybe his phone number or email should be on there. And if he doesn't send in his return, and maybe a few won't, but they'll forget or something like that, have someone in the department call these fellows and find out if they were successful. I mean, what's going to happen next? If we don't send in our moose returns, I mean, are they going to cut out the moose hunt up here? Look, we got no outfitters up here. The only way to keep the bears in check are by these few individuals that you know, might want to get some bears to sell. So, just had a phone call come in, and lost my train of thought.
1: Yeah, no, I feel that. I've been there. Anyway, Jim, look, I'll give you a minute to wrap up, but what's the next step here? Like, what would you like to see happen?
0: Well, look, because, like I said, I don't know the situation in Newfoundland. So Newfoundland is different, but you got to realize that Labrador is a different place. I suggest that they keep the status quo for Labrador, because I can't speak for Newfoundland. I'll let the guys down there, I mean, they can fight for themselves.
1: And the status quo here, being two black bear per license, right?
0: Two black bear license,
1: okay.
0: and the fact that you can buy as many licenses as you want. It's not going to harm the population. The place is being overrun by bears. The bears are being shot indiscriminately by cabin owners, by wildlife officials, because they're in the communities and things like that. And
1: gotcha.
0: These bears are just dumped. They aren't being used.
1: And if you don't use the license, report it, as you said, in your return, and to say what you're seeing, I guess.
0: Yeah,
1: just better reporting.
0: You know, we're paying good money for these licenses. It's income. It's income for the province. You know, we claim our fur money, or at least I do. So, you know, I'm paying taxes on it. So, mm-hmm. let us continue doing it as we have in the past.
1: I asked you earlier too. I don't know if you mentioned it or said it after, but what do you get for a good fur these days?
0: Well,
1: like in the good time of the year.
0: Okay, you want to talk about average.
1: Yeah.
0: I guess an average would be better than a top,
1: sure.
0: Correct?
1: Yeah, absolutely, right? Across the board.
0: Yeah, okay. Let's say $200. $200 for it's going to cost you, excuse me, it'll take you a couple of days to, you know, to skin it, to flesh it, to dry it. It's a lot of work. Not everyone is doing it. Nobody wants to do it. But the few people that, you know, enjoy doing it should be allowed to do it.
1: Sure.
0: Until, you know, if there's a problem,
1: we'll
0: change it when there's a problem. But there's no problem. I can't see any problem in, even in the distant future. I mean, there's just so many bears out here.
1: Well, it's out there, and wildlife, you know, anyone who has any other thoughts on it, this is the venue for it. It's the first kind of a conversation I've had on the issue, as far as just, you know, real no threat to the resource. Let's just open it up a little more, given the numbers, and again, given the harvest to take that you said, 35 isn't a lot in the grand scheme of things, so I leave it open to wildlife and yourself to keep me posted on if there's any change to it, if they entertain any change to it.
0: Yes, indeed. Well, it's I don't know if it's passed legislation or not. If it can be changed, but you know, to me, this is not the way to manage our resources, whether it's black bears or any other species up here.
1: Well,
0: you got to get more say from the people that are involved.
1: Well, Minister Forsey or someone could speak to that. I mean, like you said, if it's not, it's just a, you know, if it's not a resource issue.

0: The question is, it could just be a tweak, an easy tweak from year to year. I don't know, but I leave that to the officials to fill me in.
1: Okay, good. I'm glad you glad you took my call.
0: Thanks. Absolutely, Jim. Glad you made it. Thanks so much for starting up the show on a good note. Thanks a lot. Appreciate it.
1: Bye-bye.
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0: Let's go right to line number five. And Gary, you're on the air. Or Greg, sorry, you're on the air.
8: Hi, good morning, Brian. How you doing?
0: Hey, Greg, sorry about that. I made a mistake. And the explanation was I was speaking to Gary just before you, so sorry about that.
8: Not a problem. Brian, I'm very pleased this morning to hear you during your preamble to bring this to light and to hear it from someone who has been there, seen it, heard it. I was overwhelmed with emotion, and because I was thinking that maybe this is, you know, not so important. But as your last emailer just stated that, you know, like we're all human, absolutely. And I would say to that last emailer, take yourself out and be in the shoes of those soldiers on that ill-fated morning that went over to the top at Beaumont Hamel. How would you feel? And I'm a veteran. I've pay attention to these veterans groups. I try to get a feel for what veterans are going through these days, things like that. And it became a hot, very hot topic, and where there was a lot of people very, very upset over it. Now I want to put this in a veteran's lens. Veterans take this very, very seriously. Sorry, are you there?
0: Oh, yes. No, I'm listening. Go right ahead. I didn't want to interrupt.
8: Yep. Veterans take this very seriously. When I was in a battalion, 1st Battalion of Patricias, we learned about regimental history. we learned about the bells of and a VC winners and things like, we never learned this in our textbooks in school. And, you know, we have company smokers, you know, on a Friday afternoon to get together to have a beer and to remember those battles, not only those battles, but the people that fought in them. It's not lost on me. A friend of mine who was just returned from Beaumont Hamel sent me a picture of a gravestone there, 15 years old. And unlike you, Brian, I try to take myself out. When I go to a cenotaph or on Remembrance Day, whatever, and that, I take myself out of my own body and I try to get into the head of those soldiers. Where what would persist them to leave home, to go away to a foreign land, and to fight for what? And you know, I've been listening and I've been seeing some very, very discouraging stuff where this is not about Minister Barber, because the buck stops at the Premier's desk. And like I said, we take this very seriously. This should, when we go on parade, we're drilled. We're drilled until it becomes muscle memory. We know what's coming. And Minister Barber should have been, did add the same discipline, as far as I'm concerned. But I'm saying that it stops at Minister Wakeham's desk. He should have known. Now, he should have sent a better representative. Maybe Miss Evans would have been suited for the role because they did honor a Inuit soldier, an Inuit sniper there. She's very passionate. That's right.
0: And there was great representation, you know, for Indigenous peoples there. There were smudging ceremonies and other that went on at the time, two or three different speeches that were specific to that in Shiawak and the contributions of the Indigenous peoples to the war as well. And some might suggest the Premier should have been there. There.
8: Absolutely. This is one of these things where was the Premier? Well, he was hit out west, and I would say he was very prepared to meet with business people during that time. He was very well rehearsed in what he was going to say or who he was going to meet. So this is not about Miss Barber being a Dulesic or we all seen her videos now. She's very colorful. I think she fits the role. I honestly do. You know, she's a very vibrant person for the arts community. And you know what? Seriously, I miss her cooking videos, Newfoundland cooking videos. You know, this is not an attack on her. And people had to stop. When, from a veteran's point of view, when we're told to go to battle or to fight, we don't look in our wallet and see which political party we're affiliated with. That's nonsense. That's just nonsense. Mm-hmm. We don't care. All we care about is our brothers and sisters coming home alive and fighting for the very values that we have today. You know, so I want people to take pause because for a veteran, remembrance is 365 days a year, not just a day. So, you know, I think the minister at ample time, and I think Jill said it. Was it Jill a few callers back?
0: Maybe Jen. That, I think it was Jen Dion, maybe?
8: Jen, sorry, yes. It was Jen who said it perfectly, that she should have had an aide to go over this till it became muscle memory. And yes, we all get nervous, you know, we all stumble over words. Now, and that is human. That is. Mm-hmm. But not to pronounce a word on a battleground where our soldiers lie is not excusable. Veterans were very upset over this, and you know, some and I tried to bring Tom, saying that, you know, well, this probably be a learning experience, but you don't learn on the fly. Mm-hmm. This should have been taken care of before that plane touched down in France. You know, there's a couple of things about public speaking that we have to say, that know your subject and know your audience. And I don't, in this case, I don't think either one was very well paid attention to.
0: Yeah, it's a lest we forget moment, Greg. I mean, look, I saw some comments. One comment that was on our morning show, I think it was a voicemail or an email that was sent in. Somebody out west who said, "What a nothing burger." I mean, it could not be. That cannot be a Newfoundlander. I mean, any Newfoundlander knows this wasn't a nothing burger. This wasn't a ribbon cutting or a marketing announcement in downtown. This was Beaumont Hamel on July 1st. Right. I just want to remind people, lest we forget.
8: A whole generation was wiped out in a matter of minutes. And I think nearly every Newfoundland community was affected by that. And I think Newfoundlanders should, sometimes take the head out of their sand. And it happened 110 years ago, but it didn't happen just in one day. It happens 365 days a year where we give homage to our veterans, you know. As a young soldier at the age of 18 in battle school, trying to get inside of some of these guys, you know, like thinking that 15 years old, getting ready to go over the top, there'll be a few lumps in my throat and a few lumps in other places in my body as well. And I've been in some scary situations where I would reflect back on, this is the one of these moments where I want my mommy. And that's not lost to me.
0: No.
8: It's not lost to the veterans. It's not, and you know, having it, listening to civilians go on about the attacks that were attacking her on her disability. Well, you know what? Everything right now is speculation.
0: Exactly.
8: Because we don't know.
0: I don't know, and I wish I did.
8: Know.
0: And Greg, look, you know, I mean, I walked at those graves, around those graves down at the base of the hill where the Germans had set up, with a lot of Gonzaga students, young, you know, 15, 16-year-olds that were looking at these gravestones and looking at the names and looking at the ages themselves. And, you know, my grandfather would have been one of them if he hadn't been wounded about 2 months beforehand. He would have been there. He was with the 1st Battalion, Newfoundland Regiment. That's why it was such a seminal, incredibly sacrosanct moment for me, for our family, for my daughter, for my nephew. And I ended up going away thinking about this. And again, it's not, I know there's people out there who, you know, they're not war people. They don't, nobody loves war, you know, and they're not even military people.
8: War.
0: They're not military people, and they just shun it. They say, oh, that's, they have no time for Remembrance Day and all that. I understand that side of it. I really do. If you have no connection, but this is a part of our ingrained history, right? So it's not like something we can brush off as a flub at an announcement here. This should have been better done, and I just want to know why it wasn't. That's it.
8: Absolutely. You know, the people, the naysayers, people who think that this is about political things like that, it's nonsense. Now, God forbid, there comes a time that we need our soldiers to fight. Now, I have lost many a friend either through battle in Afghanistan or through their own minds. You know, I take that every day. It's very, very, very seriously. Mm. You know, I remember my first friend that I lost in a training accident. And I pay homage to him every day. Yeah. And that was nearly 30 years ago. So remembrance is not a daily, it's not a once off a year. And to hear Minister Barber, I believe that was ill prepared for it. But, you know, having, we all stumble over the words and everything, but I would hold Mr. Wakeham to account on this one. He's the leader, you know, he's the one, whether he just thought that, you know, oh, she could handle it, but he knows his ministers, and that's why she was appointed as a minister in his cabinet, because he has to know. And he didn't know what he was doing in this. And he's the one who should be accountable for this. And he's the one who should be on air on VOC and Open Line explaining himself and apologizing to us veterans, not only to us veterans, but to the families who lost their boys during that battle. Because they were just boys.
0: Loud and clear, Greg. And I welcome either the minister or the premier. It's still crickets. No comment whatsoever. You know, the thinking political circles is this too shall pass. People will move on. I don't think so. But that's just me.
8: Well, this is unsat. What we say in the military, this is unsat. Mm-hmm. We have a hot wash up or whatever after everything we do to explain or to find out what we could do better during that, you know, exercise or whatever was on the go. But the premier was elected, and he's responsible for these ministers. And I believe that, you know, Miss Barber should rest easy, thinking that this is not an attack about her. Veterans are angry at her, yes, but they're more upset with Mr. Wakeham and the radio silence that has gone on for days and days and days. And he must be thinking that, well, you know, this should, you know, it's going to blow over.
0: That's usually the calculation, and a statement for me, statement plural from both, doesn't cut it. Thanks, Greg. I got to get off to the news. I appreciate the call. I really do.
8: I really appreciate you keeping this alive, and thank you for making the homage over there to pay the respects to the soldiers that died on that day.
0: Thank you, Greg. Thank you very much.
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0: Okay, last caller in the morning, Linda. I wanted to squeeze you in. Sorry you were waiting there for so long. Thank you for your patience. Go for it. I got a couple of minutes.
16: Okay, I'm going to say this as fast as I can.
0: I'm sorry about that.
16: No, that's fine. I just wanted to let you know that I really feel for Andrea, our tourism minister. How it works now with the policies and the communications director. But when I was working with the Department of Tourism, I was there for over 20 years, and I was one of the supervisors at one of our historic sites. And our site was awarded a big award from Ottawa, and the department didn't have any of the headquarters. They were busy doing something else. To go and accept the award on behalf of our site and of course our province, and it was pretty nerve-wracking to say the least. And so I had a 1 minute thank you to say thank you for the award, And I couldn't go over and I couldn't go under without a second or so. Mm-hmm. And I was working with the communications director. She made sure that everything that I said was good. And we went over my 1 minute thing several times. So I'm wondering if any of that had taken place with Andre, because I know how nerve-wracking it can be to be standing in front of a crowd, especially with her position, being the Minister of Tourism. That's a big thing.
0: Absolutely, Linda. And I said all that off the top. Like, again, my key thing here is I was there. I was embarrassed. I was confused. I don't know why it happened. I just want to know why and how, and whether a communications official did help or didn't help, or where it went off the rails. I don't know if this was Minister Barber's fault. I don't care about whose fault it was. It was very offensive to all of us who were there. That's it. And I'm not trying to make a bigger deal of it than it is. People now playing the bully card. People asking, saying to me, oh, if it was a man, it wouldn't. I'm sorry. If it was a man, if it was an alien and they did it wrong, I would be talking about the same way and wondering if an alien were the minister, they'd be getting the same treatment. Anyway, look, Lynn, I'm sorry for the short shift at the end, but thank you for the call.
16: No, that's fine. I was just wondering if there's still a communications director and had she or he done their job, or if there was any confusion in that area. It's just something that I'd like to see.
0: Yeah, no, I crossed paths before the event happened. I crossed paths with the minister's communications people. On the way to the actual site, on the site. So they were there. Anyway, thank you again for the call.
16: Yeah, I was just about wondering what happened in that area.
0: Yep. No, I just want to find out what happened too. Thank you.
16: And you're doing a great show. Thank you.
0: Oh, appreciate it. Thanks a lot. Okie dokie, that'll do it. And what a show it was, first day back. Whew. I'm going to start vacation tomorrow. No, just kidding. Sarah. I got a grin. Thanks, everyone, for all the calls. Drive safely, arrive alive. VOCM cares.
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17: I'm Zach Power. The Atlantic Lottery Corporation has paid an administrative penalty for violating rules established to report money laundering and terrorist funding. VOCM Sarah Strickland has that story.
18: The fine of $212,025 was imposed May 29th by the Financial Transactions and Reports Analysis Center of Canada for failing to report a suspicious transaction, among other things. The obligations in the Anti-Money Laundering and Anti-Terrorist Financing Act are intended to deter criminals and terrorists from operating in a legitimate economy and ensure that the agency receives the reporting necessary to generate financial intelligence for law enforcement and national security. Acting Director and CEO of FinTrack, Stéphane Sirard, says they will take firm action when required to ensure that businesses do their part and fulfill those obligations. More than 180 penalties have been imposed by FinTrack since 2008. Sarah Strickland, VOCM, Local News Now.
17: A fuel pricing watchdog is warning of a grim future for oil and gas prices. Major global volatility means that prices at the pumps won't be going down anytime soon. That, according to Dan Mateg, president of Canadians for Affordable Energy. Speaking on VOCM Open Line, Mateg says that the U.S. politics is playing a big part in influencing oil and gas prices around the world, including this province.
19: They're short-selling oil and gasoline. As much as prices have gone up, they could have been a lot higher. We could be talking $2.40, $2.50, given the shortage that's in the world today. It's a real shortage. But we've been able to see, and I think it's being led by the Trump administration's Treasury Department, they're actually forcing down the price of oil because they know politically going to $5 a gallon in the United States is going to be a record.
17: The provincial government says it's still short 18 sheriff's officers across the province, despite filling 8 vacancies since April 1st. Late last year, a number of courts were abruptly closed due to staffing shortages. The issues also forced a temporary delay in high-profile Dean Penny murder trial in Cornerbrook. There are 100 total sheriff's officers positions across the province, 82 of which are currently filled. A campaign to attract potential families into the foster care system is beginning to pay off, that according to the provincial government. Reducing case wait times and increasing the number of people willing to take on a child who is unable to live with their families was one of the commitments made by the PC government in its first budget. Minister Jody Wall says more than 900 children and young people are currently in the province's protective system.
20: So this new campaign certainly has put a great light on it. And we've had, as I said, considerable uptake since we launched it. And I wanted to call in today just to make sure that the messaging is fresh, that the people are aware of what's going on, because, again, we've had quite a bit of engagement, but we want to make sure that it's still out there to the public.
17: And that's your news. Your weather forecast is next.
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17: St. John's Metro, the rest of the Avalon tonight, clear, southwesterlies of 30, low 14. Tomorrow, sun and cloud, high 22. For Clarenville and central Newfoundland, tonight, cloudy with a few showers, winds at 30, low 14. Tomorrow, showers, winds at 40, and a high 19. For the south coast tonight, clear, southwesterlies of 30, and a low of 12. For tomorrow, overcast, southwesterlies of 40 and a high 19. For the west coast, southwest coast, and northern peninsula tonight, 15 to 30 millimeters of rain, at times heavy, fog patches, and a low of 14 with winds at 50. For tomorrow, showers ending in the afternoon, winds at 40 and a high 19.
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7: St. John's Metro, the rest of the Avalon tonight, clear, southwesterlies of 30, low 14. Tomorrow, sun and cloud, high 22. For Clarenville and Central Newfoundland, tonight, cloudy with a few showers, winds at 30, low 14. Tomorrow, showers, winds at 40 and a high 19. For the south coast tonight, clear, southwesterlies of 30 and a low of 12. For tomorrow, overcast, southwesterlies of 40 and a high 19. For the west coast, southwest coast, and northern peninsula tonight, 15 to 30 millimeters of rain, at times heavy, fog patches, and a low of 14 with winds at 50. For tomorrow, showers ending in the afternoon, winds at 40 and a high 19.
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1: Hi, I'm Jerry Lynn Mackey. 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
10: St. John's Metro, the rest of the Avalon tonight, clear southwesterlies of 30, low 14. Tomorrow, sun and cloud, high 22. For Clarenville and Central Newfoundland, tonight, cloudy with a few showers, winds at 30, low 14. Tomorrow, showers, winds at 40 and a high 19. For the south coast tonight, clear southwesterlies of 30 and a low of 12. For tomorrow, overcast, southwesterlies of 40 and a high 19. For the west coast, southwest coast, and northern peninsula tonight, 15 to 30 millimeters of rain, at times heavy, fog patches, and a low of 14 with winds at 50. For tomorrow, showers ending in the afternoon, winds at 40 and a high 19.
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1: I'm Zach Power. A 33-year-old Stephenville woman has been arrested in connection with a commercial break-in in Carbonear over the weekend. RCMP and Harbor Grace were contacted about the break-in on Columbus Drive just after 8 p.m. on Saturday. April Edison, who was found inside the building, was arrested without further incident. She's been charged with break and enter and with intent, as well as damage to property and failing to comply with conditions of an undertaking. She's scheduled to appear in court today. The annual Maritime and Arctic Security and Safety Conference kicks off today in St. John's at the Convention Center. The event, which brings together delegates from across the country, looks at what's needed in order to advance Canada's security and sovereignty in northern maritime environments. Premier Tony Wakeham will deliver the opening address this morning at 8:30. Concerns are rising nationally about the incidence of black-legged or deer tick, a species that's known to carry Lyme disease. There are a number of permanent tick species in Newfoundland and Labrador. The deeper tick is not a species known to have a permanent population in this province, though, and VOCM's Linda Swain has that story.
2: While this province typically sees some 30 to 50 deer tick reports a year, the creature is not believed to have established a permanent population in the province, primarily due to the fact that there are no white-tailed deer on the island. Dr. Hugh Whitney, who published a fact sheet on ticks for the provincial government, says there is a possibility that caribou may be able to support deer ticks, but he is not aware of any scientific evidence to make that conclusion. In the meantime, there are white-tailed deer in St. Pierre and Miquelon. However, the population there is not dense enough to support the permanent presence of deer ticks and the bacterium that causes Lyme disease. Linda Swain, VOCM, Local News Now.
1: The old white staff house at the HMP building has been torn down and is described as an end of an era for those in the field of corrections. The Facebook group Newfoundland and Labrador Corrections shared the photo of the structure being torn down last week. To that, they say generations of staff. It was more than a building to them. It was a place where recruits trained, socialized, and built friendships. They say it's where correctional staff came together and helped them form bonds that got them through the toughest days on the job. And finally, there have been plenty of public discussions as of late about so-called trap houses and the criminal activity involved with them. But now public calls for action are growing, and the problem is a complex one, and solutions often require a multi-pronged approach that goes beyond simply arresting people and shutting them down. That's prompted End Homelessness St. John's to take the issue to a series of posts about the criminal element that takes over a rental unit from the tenant for nefarious purposes. Doug Pawson of End Homelessness St. John says a lot of trap houses usually involve what are known as a residential unit takeover.
3: A lot of folks who can be highly vulnerable to organized crime and criminal elements who, for one reason or another, are unable to not have people come in their homes. And when people come into their homes, they often will operate illegal activities out of that. And that's where the trap house narrative comes from, and that term.
1: Your weather forecast now for St. John's Metro, the rest of the Avalon. For today, a mix of sun and cloud, high of 22. Your Wednesday forecast, periods of rain on the way, and 18 degrees. For Clarenville and Central Newfoundland, Tuesday, showers, southwesterly winds of 40 and a high 19. For tomorrow, showers and a high of 20. For the South Coast today, overcast, winds at 40 and a high 19. Tomorrow, rain and 15 degrees. And for the West Coast, Southwest Coast, and Northern Peninsula today, showers ending by the afternoon, southwesterly winds 40, high 19. Tomorrow, showers and 17 degrees. And this has been your latest VOCM News. 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
3: Tonight, expect clear skies becoming partly cloudy with a low of 14. Tomorrow brings a mix of sun and cloud with a high of 22. Currently in St. John's, it's 14.
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2: Tonight, expect clear skies becoming partly cloudy with a low of 14. Tomorrow brings a mix of sun and cloud with a high of 22. Currently in St. John's, it's 14.
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1: I'm Zach Power. A 33-year-old Stephenville woman has been arrested in connection with a commercial break-in in Carbonear over the weekend. RCMP and Harbor Grace were contacted about the break-in on Columbus Drive just after 8 p.m. on Saturday. April Edison, who was found inside the building, was arrested without further incident. She's been charged with break-and-enter and with intent, as well as damage to property and failing to comply with conditions of an undertaking. She's scheduled to appear in court today. The annual Maritime and Arctic Security and Safety Conference kicks off today in St. John's at the Convention Center. The event, which brings together delegates from across the country, looks at what's needed in order to advance Canada's security and sovereignty in northern maritime environments. Premier Tony Wakeham will deliver the opening address this morning at 8:30. Concerns are rising nationally about the incidence of black-legged or deer tick, a species that's known to carry Lyme disease. There are a number of permanent tick species in Newfoundland and Labrador. The deeper tick is not a species known to have a permanent population in this province, though, and VOCM's Linda Swain has that story.
2: While this province typically sees some 30 to 50 deer tick reports a year, the creature is not believed to have established a permanent population in the province, primarily due to the fact that there are no white-tailed deer on the island. Dr. Hugh Whitney, who published a fact sheet on ticks for the provincial government, says there is a possibility that caribou may be able to support deer ticks, but he is not aware of any scientific evidence to make that conclusion. In the meantime, there are white-tailed deer in St. Pierre and Miquelon. However, the population there is not dense enough to support the permanent presence of deer ticks and the bacterium that causes Lyme disease. Linda Swain, VOCM, Local News Now.
1: The old white staff house at the HMP building has been torn down and is described as an end of an era for those in the field of corrections. The Facebook group Newfoundland and Labrador Corrections shared the photo of the structure being torn down last week. To that, they say generations of staff. It was more than a building to them. It was a place where recruits trained, socialized, and built friendships. They say it's where correctional staff came together and helped them form bonds that got them through the toughest days on the job. And finally, there have been plenty of public discussions as of late about so-called trap houses and the criminal activity involved with them. But now public calls for action are growing, and the problem is a complex one, and solutions often require a multi-pronged approach that goes beyond simply arresting people and shutting them down. That's prompted End Homelessness St. John's to take the issue to a series of posts about the criminal element that takes over a rental unit from the tenant for nefarious purposes. Doug Pawson of End Homelessness St. John says a lot of trap houses usually involve what are known as a residential unit takeover.
3: A lot of folks who can be highly vulnerable to organized crime and criminal elements who, for one reason or another, are unable to not have people come in their homes. And when people come into their homes, they often will operate illegal activities out of that. And that's where the trap house narrative comes from and that term.
1: Your weather forecast now for St. John's Metro, the rest of the Avalon. For today, a mix of sun and cloud, high of 22. Your Wednesday forecast, periods of rain on the way, and 18 degrees. For Clarenville and Central Newfoundland, Tuesday, showers, southwesterly winds of 40 and a high 19. For tomorrow, showers and a high of 20. For the South Coast today, overcast, winds at 40 and a high 19. Tomorrow, rain and 15 degrees. And for the West Coast, Southwest Coast, and Northern Peninsula today, showers ending by the afternoon, southwesterly winds of 40, high 19. Tomorrow, showers and 17 degrees. And this has been your latest VOCM News. 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
2: Tonight, expect clear skies becoming partly cloudy with a low of 14. Tomorrow brings a mix of sun and cloud with a high of 22. Currently in St. John's, it's 14.
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3: Tonight, expect clear skies becoming partly cloudy with a low of 14. Tomorrow brings a mix of sun and cloud with a high of 22. Currently in St. John's, it's 14.
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1: I'm Zach Power. A 33-year-old Stephenville woman has been arrested in connection with a commercial break-in in Carbonear over the weekend. RCMP and Harbor Grace were contacted about the break-in on Columbus Drive just after 8 p.m. on Saturday. April Edison, who was found inside the building, was arrested without further incident. She's been charged with break and enter and with intent, as well as damage to property and failing to comply with conditions of an undertaking. She's scheduled to appear in court today. The annual Maritime and Arctic Security and Safety Conference kicks off today in St. John's at the Convention Center. The event, which brings together delegates from across the country, looks at what's needed in order to advance Canada's security and sovereignty in northern maritime environments. Premier Tony Wakeham will deliver the opening address this morning at 8:30. Concerns are rising nationally about the incidence of black-legged or deer tick, a species that's known to carry Lyme disease. There are a number of permanent tick species in Newfoundland and Labrador. The deeper tick is not a species known to have a permanent population in this province, though, and VOCM's Linda Swain has that story.
2: While this province typically sees some 30 to 50 deer tick reports a year, the creature is not believed to have established a permanent population in the province, primarily due to the fact that there are no white-tailed deer on the island. Dr. Hugh Whitney, who published a fact sheet on ticks for the provincial government, says there is a possibility that caribou may be able to support deer ticks, but he is not aware of any scientific evidence to make that conclusion. In the meantime, there are white-tailed deer in St. Pierre and Miquelon. However, the population there is not dense enough to support the permanent presence of deer ticks and the bacterium that causes Lyme disease. Linda Swain, VOCM, Local News Now.
1: The old white staff house at the HMP building has been torn down and is described as an end of an era for those in the field of corrections. The Facebook group Newfoundland and Labrador Corrections shared the photo of the structure being torn down last week. To that, they say, generations of staff. It was more than a building to them. It was a place where recruits trained, socialized, and built friendships. They say it's where correctional staff came together and helped them form bonds that got them through the toughest days on the job. And finally, there have been plenty of public discussions as of late about so-called trap houses and the criminal activity involved with them. But now public calls for action are growing, and the problem is a complex one, and solutions often require a multi-pronged approach that goes beyond simply arresting people and shutting them down. That's prompted End Homelessness St. John's to take the issue to a series of posts about the criminal element that takes over a rental unit from the tenant for nefarious purposes. Doug Pawson of End Homelessness St. John's says a lot of trap houses usually involve what are known as a residential unit takeover.
3: A lot of folks who can be highly vulnerable to organized crime and criminal elements who, for one reason or another, are unable to not have people come in their homes. And when people come into their homes, they often will operate illegal activities out of that. And that's where the trap house narrative comes from, and that term. And
1: your weather forecast now for St. John's Metro, the rest of the Avalon. For today, a mix of sun and cloud, high of 22. Your Wednesday forecast, periods of rain on the way, and 18 degrees. For Clarenville and Central Newfoundland, Tuesday, showers, southwesterly winds of 40 and a high 19. For tomorrow, showers and a high of 20. For the South Coast, today, overcast, winds at 40 and a high 19. Tomorrow, rain and 15 degrees. And for the West Coast, Southwest Coast, and Northern Peninsula, today, showers ending by the afternoon, southwesterly winds of 40, high 19. Tomorrow, showers and 17 degrees. And this has been your latest VOCM news. 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
1: Overnight skies become partly cloudy with a low of 14. Later today brings sun and cloud with a high of 22. Tomorrow features cloudy skies and a high of 18. Currently in St. John's, it's 13.
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2: Overnight, skies become partly cloudy with a low of 14. Later today brings sun and cloud with a high of 22. Tomorrow features cloudy skies and a high of 18. Currently in St. John's, it's 13.
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1: I'm Zach Power. A 33-year-old Stephenville woman has been arrested in connection with a commercial break-in in Carbonear over the weekend. RCMP and Harbor Grace were contacted about the break-in on Columbus Drive just after 8 p.m. on Saturday. April Edison, who was found inside the building, was arrested without further incident. She's been charged with break-and-enter and with intent, as well as damage to property and failing to comply with conditions of an undertaking. She's scheduled to appear in court today. The annual Maritime and Arctic Security and Safety Conference kicks off today in St. John's at the Convention Center. The event, which brings together delegates from across the country, looks at what's needed in order to advance Canada's security and sovereignty in northern maritime environments. Premier Tony Wakeham will deliver the opening address this morning at 8:30. Concerns are rising nationally about the incidence of black-legged or deer tick, a species that's known to carry Lyme disease. There are a number of permanent tick species in Newfoundland and Labrador. The deeper tick is not a species known to have a permanent population in this province, though, and VOCM's Linda Swain has that story.
2: While this province typically sees some 30 to 50 deer tick reports a year, the creature is not believed to have established a permanent population in the province, primarily due to the fact that there are no white-tailed deer on the island. Dr. Hugh Whitney, who published a fact sheet on ticks for the provincial government, says there is a possibility that caribou may be able to support deer ticks, but he is not aware of any scientific evidence to make that conclusion. In the meantime, there are white-tailed deer in St. Pierre and Miquelon. However, the population there is not dense enough to support the permanent presence of deer ticks and the bacterium that causes Lyme disease. Linda Swain, VOCM, Local News Now.
1: The old white staff house at the HMP building has been torn down and is described as an end of an era for those in the field of corrections. The Facebook group Newfoundland and Labrador Corrections shared the photo of the structure being torn down last week. To that, they say generations of staff. It was more than a building to them. It was a place where recruits trained, socialized, and built friendships. They say it's where correctional staff came together and helped them form bonds that got them through the toughest days on the job. And finally, there have been plenty of public discussions as of late about so-called trap houses and the criminal activity involved with them. But now public calls for action are growing, and the problem is a complex one, and solutions often require a multi-pronged approach that goes beyond simply arresting people and shutting them down. That's prompted End Homelessness St. John's to take the issue to a series of posts about the criminal element that takes over a rental unit from the tenant for nefarious purposes. Doug Pawson of End Homelessness St. John says a lot of trap houses usually involve what are known as a residential unit takeover.
3: A lot of folks who can be highly vulnerable to organized crime and criminal elements who, for one reason or another, are unable to not have people come in their homes. And when people come into their homes, they often will operate illegal activities out of that. And that's where the trap house narrative comes from and that term.
1: Your weather forecast now for St. John's Metro, the rest of the Avalon. For today, a mix of sun and cloud, high of 22. Your Wednesday forecast, periods of rain on the way, and 18 degrees. For Clarenville and Central Newfoundland, Tuesday, showers, southwesterly winds of 40 and a high 19. For tomorrow, showers and a high of 20. For the South Coast today, overcast, winds at 40 and a high 19. Tomorrow, rain and 15 degrees. And for the West Coast, Southwest Coast, and Northern Peninsula today, showers ending by the afternoon, southwesterly winds of 40, high 19. Tomorrow, showers and 17 degrees. And this has been your latest VOCM News. 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
4: Overnight skies become partly cloudy with a low of 14. Later today brings sun and cloud with a high of 22. Tomorrow features cloudy skies and a high of 18. Currently in St. John's, it's 13.
3: 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That's why we have frequent weather updates. 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
3: Overnight, expect partly cloudy skies with a low of 14. Later today brings sun and cloud and a high of 22. Tomorrow features a high of 18. Currently in St. John's, it's 15.
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1: I'm Zach Power. A 33-year-old Stephenville woman has been arrested in connection with a commercial break-in in Carbonear over the weekend. RCMP and Harbor Grace were contacted about the break-in on Columbus Drive just after 8 p.m. on Saturday. April Edison, who was found inside the building, was arrested without further incident. She's been charged with break-and-enter and with intent, as well as damage to property and failing to comply with conditions of an undertaking. She's scheduled to appear in court today. The annual Maritime and Arctic Security and Safety Conference kicks off today in St. John's at the Convention Center. The event, which brings together delegates from across the country, looks at what's needed in order to advance Canada's security and sovereignty in northern maritime environments. Premier Tony Wakeham will deliver the opening address this morning at 8:30. Concerns are rising nationally about the incidence of black-legged or deer tick, a species that's known to carry Lyme disease. There are a number of permanent tick species in Newfoundland and Labrador. The deeper tick is not a species known to have a permanent population in this province, though, and VOCM's Linda Swain has that story.
2: While this province typically sees some 30 to 50 deer tick reports a year, the creature is not believed to have established a permanent population in the province, primarily due to the fact that there are no white-tailed deer on the island. Dr. Hugh Whitney, who published a fact sheet on ticks for the provincial government, says there is a possibility that caribou may be able to support deer ticks, but he is not aware of any scientific evidence to make that conclusion. In the meantime, there are white-tailed deer in St. Pierre and Miquelon. However, the population there is not dense enough to support the permanent presence of deer ticks and the bacterium that causes Lyme disease. Linda Swain, VOCM, Local News Now.
1: The old white staff house at the HMP building has been torn down and is described as an end of an era for those in the field of corrections. The Facebook group Newfoundland and Labrador Corrections shared the photo of the structure being torn down last week. To that, they say generations of staff. It was more than a building to them. It was a place where recruits trained, socialized, and built friendships. They say it's where correctional staff came together and helped them form bonds that got them through the toughest days on the job. And finally, there have been plenty of public discussions as of late about so-called trap houses and the criminal activity involved with them. But now public calls for action are growing, and the problem is a complex one, and solutions often require a multi-pronged approach that goes beyond simply arresting people and shutting them down. That's prompted End Homelessness St. John's to take the issue to a series of posts about the criminal element that takes over a rental unit from the tenant for nefarious purposes. Doug Pawson of End Homelessness St. John's says a lot of trap houses usually involve what are known as a residential unit takeover.
3: A lot of folks who can be highly vulnerable to organized crime and criminal elements who, for one reason or another, are unable to not have people come in their homes. And when people come into their homes, they often will operate illegal activities out of that. And that's where the trap house narrative comes from, and that term. And
1: your weather forecast now for St. John's Metro, the rest of the Avalon. For today, a mix of sun and cloud, high of 22. Your Wednesday forecast, periods of rain on the way, and 18 degrees. For Clarenville and Central Newfoundland, Tuesday, showers, southwesterly winds of 40 and a high 19. For tomorrow, showers and a high of 20. For the South Coast today, overcast, winds at 40 and a high 19. Tomorrow, rain and 15 degrees. And for the West Coast, Southwest Coast, and Northern Peninsula today, showers ending by the afternoon, southwesterly winds of 40, high 19. Tomorrow, showers and 17 degrees. And this has been your latest VOCM news. 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
2: Overnight, expect partly cloudy skies with a low of 14. Later today brings sun and cloud and a high of 22. Tomorrow features a high of 18. Currently in St. John's, it's 15.
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2: Overnight, expect partly cloudy skies with a low of 14. Later today brings sun and cloud and a high of 22. Tomorrow features a high of 18. Currently in St. John's, it's 15.
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1: I'm Zach Power. A 33-year-old Stephenville woman has been arrested in connection with a commercial break-in in Carbonear over the weekend. RCMP and Harbor Grace were contacted about the break-in on Columbus Drive just after 8 p.m. on Saturday. April Edison, who was found inside the building, was arrested without further incident. She's been charged with break and enter and with intent, as well as damage to property and failing to comply with conditions of an undertaking. She's scheduled to appear in court today. The annual Maritime and Arctic Security and Safety Conference kicks off today in St. John's at the Convention Center. The event, which brings together delegates from across the country, looks at what's needed in order to advance Canada's security and sovereignty in northern maritime environments. Premier Tony Wakeham will deliver the opening address this morning at 8:30. Concerns are rising nationally about the incidence of black-legged or deer tick, a species that's known to carry Lyme disease. There are a number of permanent tick species in Newfoundland and Labrador. The deeper tick is not a species known to have a permanent population in this province, though, and VOCM's Linda Swain has that story.
2: While this province typically sees some 30 to 50 deer tick reports a year, the creature is not believed to have established a permanent population in the province, primarily due to the fact that there are no white-tailed deer on the island. Dr. Hugh Whitney, who published a fact sheet on ticks for the provincial government, says there is a possibility that caribou may be able to support deer ticks, but he is not aware of any scientific evidence to make that conclusion. In the meantime, there are white-tailed deer in St. Pierre and Miquelon. However, the population there is not dense enough to support the permanent presence of deer ticks and the bacterium that causes Lyme disease. Linda Swain, VOCM, Local News Now.
1: The old white staff house at the HMP building has been torn down and is described as an end of an era for those in the field of corrections. The Facebook group Newfoundland and Labrador Corrections shared the photo of the structure being torn down last week. To that, they say generations of staff. It was more than a building to them. It was a place where recruits trained, socialized, and built friendships. They say it's where correctional staff came together and helped them form bonds that got them through the toughest days on the job. And finally, there have been plenty of public discussions as of late about so-called trap houses and the criminal activity involved with them. But now public calls for action are growing, and the problem is a complex one, and solutions often require a multi-pronged approach that goes beyond simply arresting people and shutting them down. That's prompted End Homelessness St. John's to take the issue to a series of posts about the criminal element that takes over a rental unit from the tenant for nefarious purposes. Doug Pawson of End Homelessness St. John's says a lot of trap houses usually involve what are known as a residential unit takeover.
3: A lot of folks who can be highly vulnerable to organized crime and criminal elements who, for one reason or another, are unable to not have people come in their homes. And when people come into their homes, they often will operate illegal activities out of that. And that's where the trap house narrative comes from and that term.
1: Your weather forecast now for St. John's Metro, the rest of the Avalon. For today, a mix of sun and cloud, high of 22. Your Wednesday forecast, periods of rain on the way, and 18 degrees. For Clarenville and Central Newfoundland, Tuesday, showers, southwesterly winds of 40 and a high 19. For tomorrow, showers and a high of 20. For the South Coast today, overcast, winds at 40 and a high 19. Tomorrow, rain and 15 degrees. And for the West Coast, Southwest Coast, and Northern Peninsula today, showers ending by the afternoon, southwesterly winds of 40, high 19. Tomorrow, showers and 17 degrees. And this has been your latest VOCM news. 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
4: Overnight, expect partly cloudy skies with a low of 14. Later today brings sun and cloud and a high of 22. Tomorrow features a high of 18. Currently in St. John's, it's 15.
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2: I'm Sarah Strickland. There has been plenty of public discussion of late about so-called trap houses and the criminal activity and violence that is ruining the neighborhoods where they operate. Public calls for action are growing, but the problem is a complex one, and the solutions often require a multi-pronged approach that goes beyond simply arresting people and shutting the houses down. That's prompted End Homelessness St. John's to issue a series of posts about the criminal element, which takes over a rental unit from the tenant for nefarious purposes. Doug Pawson of End Homelessness says a lot of trap houses actually involve what are known as residential unit takeovers.
3: A lot of folks who can be highly vulnerable to organized crime and criminal elements who, for one reason or another, are unable to not have people come in their homes. And when people come into their homes, they often will operate illegal activities out of that. And that's where the trap house narrative comes from, and that term is, you know, a lot of illegal activity, a lot of substance use, and a lot of violence. And those are really just forms of residential unit takeovers.
2: Pawson says one solution to the problem is to help vulnerable victims of residential unit takeovers by providing them with supportive housing.
3: It is a challenge, and it's not easy, and it's never one way or another. It's really trying to let folks know what their options are and find housing, other housing, so they can cancel their lease or whatnot and move on. And once that happens, then you're allowed to have more enforcement of unauthorized individuals in those homes get taken out. But people don't want to lose their lease because it's very difficult to find other housing. So it's a real challenge, but that's the easiest and best way to get somebody out, is to let them know what options and find other housing with the right supports in place so that they don't find themselves in a similar situation.
2: The Toronto Police Service says the entire community has a role to play in addressing and stopping gun violence in the city. Chief Myron Demkew provided an update on a shooting at the Salsa on St. Clair Festival in Toronto on Saturday that claimed the lives of two men and sent many others to hospital with injuries. Demkew says the investigation is ongoing, but it appears to be a targeted event. He told reporters yesterday that investigators are still gathering evidence and says while gun violence in Toronto is down overall, the incident has shaken the entire community.
4: Shootings are down in the city over 26% compared to the same time last year. But when a brazen shooting occurs in a public setting, like happened this weekend, it understandably shakes the sense of safety and security that Torontonians expect and deserve.
2: 18 months and the removal of the Baltic 3 cargo ship grounded at Cedar Cove on the province's west coast is another step closer to finally being removed. Bruce English of the Canadian Coast Guard says the salvage company hired to remove the vessel has been busy at the scene.
5: They're actually doing multiple steps at once here. There is a water treatment plant being put up, and we start to move the water from the holes where the cargo was and treating it. They're continuing to pull chains to the vessel and secure them in preparation for pulling the vessel. They are removing waste from the accommodations block. Actually, most has been removed onto a barge.
2: He says once the vessel is pulled towards the shore, it'll be chopped up into pieces and trucked to Newco Metals in Stephenville.
5: Going to be truckloads as per provincial guidelines. You know, they'll travel down the highway, bring it to Stephenville, where it will be prepared and disposed of through local company Newco Metals.
2: Emergency responders successfully rescued a woman who fell into a brook along a remote trail near Long Harbor over the weekend. RCMP received a call just after 1 on Sunday about a hiker who had fallen into a brook and may have broken her leg. The Department of Fisheries and Oceans and the Buran Peninsula Ground Search and Rescue were called in to assist. Good Samaritans helped the hiker and another person there with her and worked with police officers to get her to a nearby road where paramedics were waiting. She was taken to hospital for treatment. Much of Ontario is in the grips of a heat wave that's expected to hang on until later this week. Environment Canada says areas in the north, including Kenora, Thunder Bay, and Timmins, could see highs of 36 degrees Celsius, with the Humidex making it feel as hot as 45. The agency has also issued similar heat warnings for the south, including Windsor, Toronto, and Ottawa, with the heat event expected to peak today. Meanwhile, southeastern Saskatchewan and a large area of Manitoba are also experiencing a major heat event. That's your news. I'm Sarah Strickland.
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9: Overnight, expect partly cloudy skies with a low of 14. Later today brings sun and cloud and a high of 22. Tomorrow features a high of 18. Currently in St. John's, it's 15.
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3: Today will be mainly cloudy with a high of 22. Tonight, expect a low of 13. Tomorrow brings 10 to 20 millimeters of rain and a high of 18. Currently in St. John's, it's 1.
0: 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Frequent weather updates. 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
1: At 6 o'clock, we have mostly cloudy skies, temperature 15 in St. John's. Good morning, I'm Sarah Strickland. First responders in Conception Bay South had a busy night after a house caught fire in Manuals. Crews rushed to the scene just before 2:30 this morning. There's no word on any injuries. Halifax Regional Police are reporting a recent swatting incident in which a false report is made to police in order to solicit a major police response. Here's VOCM's Richard Duggan.
2: Police in the Nova Scotia capital responded to a false report of a shooting and hostage situation in the community of Bedford overnight Sunday. Officers received a report from a man who indicated that he had shot his father and was holding his mother hostage at gunpoint. The apartment building involved was evacuated and Halifax Regional contacted the man's parents, both of whom were safe. The man who is believed to have made the report had no knowledge of the incident and was released without charge. Police now say the initial call was made from outside of Canada in what they believe was a swatting incident. A similar incident occurred in St. John's last month in which false reports of shootings in the downtown were linked by police to the work of a violent online terrorist group known as the 764. In that case, the group, which targets children and young people through gaming platforms, used the method to prove to a victim that they can follow through on their threats. Richard Duggan, VOCM, Local News Now.
1: A New Brunswick man has been charged after the stolen vehicle he was driving was pulled over near Flat Bay on the province's west coast. The speeding vehicle caught the attention of Bay St. George RCMP on the Trans-Canada around 11 o'clock last Friday. A quick check showed that the vehicle had been reported stolen from St. John, New Brunswick. Officers also smelled cannabis. The 30-year-old driver was arrested without incident and charged with possession of stolen property. A blood sample was taken to determine whether a charge of driving under the influence is appropriate. He's scheduled to appear in court in September. Emergency responders rescued a woman who fell into a brook along a remote trail near Long Harbor over the weekend. RCMP got a call just after 1 o'clock Sunday afternoon about a hiker who had fallen into a brook and may have broken her leg. The Department of Fisheries and Oceans and the Buron Peninsula Ground Search and Rescue were called in. Good Samaritans and police officers helped get her to a nearby road where paramedics were waiting. She was taken to hospital for treatment. After 18 months, the removal of the Baltic 3 cargo ship grounded at Cedar Cove on the province's west coast is another step closer. Bruce English of the Canadian Coast Guard says the salvage company hired to remove the vessel has been busy at the scene.
3: They're actually doing multiple steps at once here. There is a water treatment plant being put up and we start to move the water from the holes where the cargo was and treating it. They're continuing to pull chains to the vessel and secure them in preparation for pulling the vessel. They are removing waste from the accommodations block. Actually, most has been removed onto a barge.
1: He says once the vessel is pulled towards the shore, it'll be chopped into pieces and trucked to Newco Metals in Stephenville.
3: It's going to be truckloads as per provincial guidelines. You know, they'll travel down the highway, bring it to Stephenville, where it will be prepared and disposed of through local company Newco Metals.
1: The annual Maritime and Arctic Security and Safety Conference kicks off today at the St. John's Convention Center. The event, which brings together delegates from across the country, looks at what is needed in order to advance Canada's security and sovereignty in northern and maritime environments. Premier Tony Wakeham will deliver the opening address this morning at 8:30, and the conference will run until Thursday. Up next, your VOCM traffic and weather forecast.
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6: Good Tuesday morning and pretty good driving conditions on the eastern portion of the island. Seeing some wet conditions through the Bonavista Peninsula, through Central and on the West Coast as well. So you got to adjust your driving tactics in these conditions. We have no fuel adjustment today because of yesterday's government holiday. Looking at some of the slowdowns, well, one of the big ones today will be the westbound lane along the Trans-Canada Highway in St. John's is closed near the Cloverleaf for this week. So that westbound lane from 9 until 4 p.m. daily will be closed until this Saturday. Crews are replacing overhead signage in the area. And we've got the big one there, Portugal Cove Road and Major's Path, and of course out on the highway near Fox Trap Access Road, some lane reductions there. Belle Island Ferry Service, Legionnaire and the Flanders on the two-vessel schedule today, but they're doing dangerous goods right now from the Cove and at 11 a.m. from Belle Island. We're getting two cruise ships today in St. John's. The Vista and the Crown Princess are docking at 8 a.m. That's going to alter parking downtown, and get ready. Get the cups out, mutter, because the mainlanders are coming. 5,000 people flooding St. John's today, roughly. That's your VOCM traffic. I'm Jerry Lynn Mackey.
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1: St. John's Metro, rest of the Avalon, sunny breaks today. Southwesterly winds around 50 and a high of 22. Cloudy for tonight with winds at 40 and a low of 13. 10 to 20 millimeters of rain for tomorrow. Southerly 60 and a high of 18. Clarenville, central Newfoundland, showers ending this afternoon, then cloudy. Southwesterly winds 40, high of 19. Partly cloudy for this evening. Southerlies gusting to 70, a low of 13. Showers tomorrow, winds at 60 and a high of 18. South coast, mainly cloudy today. Southwesterly winds at 40, high of 19. Cloudy this evening, rain overnight. Southerlies 50 and a low of 12. 20 to 30 millimeters of rain for tomorrow. Fog patches, winds at 60 and a high of 16. And the west coast, southwest coast, the northern peninsula, 15 to 25 millimeters of rain today. Southwesterly winds 50, a high of 19. Mainly cloudy this evening. Showers overnight. Southerlies 30, a low of 14. Showers end tomorrow afternoon with a high of 18. Right now in St. John's, we have mostly cloudy skies. Temperature is at 15. Winds around 45 at the airport. Back with an update at 6:30 for VOCM News. I'm Sarah Strickland.
0: This is your VOCM Mornings with Jerry Lynn Mackey and Russell Bowers.
6: Hey, that's us. It is 9 minutes past 6 o'clock. Good morning, Russell.
8: Hello. How are you?
6: Fabulous. How are you?
8: Oh, you know, hanging out, being groovy. let's see what we got going on here this morning. We're going to talk about music. We're going to talk about a musician who thinks they're being squeezed out of a provincial event.
6: Big part of camping in the summertime and getting out in the RV is having that campfire at the end of the day. Well, that's not happening across the province, of course, with the fire ban. I took to Pippi Park Campgrounds in St. John's to chat with campers.
8: We'll do a little cross-country expedition today, and it's a bucket list dream for a lot of people, and we'll find out about two people who are turning that into a reality.
6: Yeah, they're in their young 20s, early 20s, and they're from St. John's, and they're taken to the open road for a good cause.
8: Absolutely. All right, so let's find out about what kind of day we got ahead of us, and it's a bit of a mix, I would think. And Robert Groves at the Gander Weather Office of Environment Canada for us today. Hi, Robert. How are you?
9: Good morning. Not too bad yourself?
8: You know, hanging in there. But it's going to be a damp day from the looks of things. So why don't we start with just what we can expect across the island for Tuesday?
9: Yeah, so for the most part, basically I'd say like the northern half of the island is going to be fairly wet, if not super wet, gloomy at the very least. We do have a line of showers that's basically kind of directly west to east from Corner Brook to the Bonavista Peninsula and kind of extending northward to the northeast coast. Those showers should start to move northward and leave the island at some point this afternoon. And then there might be a brief period for central Newfoundland where the sun should come out late this afternoon and into this evening. But then that doesn't last very long. So if you see it happen and you'd like to go out and enjoy it, then you should.
8: That's just a tease, I think, from the sounds of it, right?
9: Yeah, the cloud moves back in, and we have another round of showers moving in starting into tomorrow. So
8: a lot of showers overnight for the most part, and in some places it's going to be quite heavy.
9: Yeah, there's some heavy showers going across. I think the highest amount we saw was in the Bay St. George area around Black Duck Siding, saw around 40 millimeters last night. Looks like the heaviest rain's now out of them and should just be scattered showers for the rest of the day until this afternoon when everything pulls out. But yeah, some heavy showers going along, but not expecting too many big amounts through central or the eastern part of the island. It looks like it's dumping most of its moisture on the west coast.
8: So let's move into Wednesday then. So as that rain starts to move in, who's going to get the most?
9: Yeah, so as we get into Wednesday, the most rain is going to be falling in the southeast. So generally from the Kanagra Peninsula through the Buren and the Avalon looks to see the most. Looking at 20 to 30 millimeters for the Buren and Kanagra Peninsulas, and then somewhere around 15 to 25 for the southern Avalon and around 10 to 20 for the northern Avalon. For the rest of the island, it looks somewhere generally between 5 to 10 millimeters for the most part, and potentially even less as you head a bit further north towards the northern peninsula.
8: It looks like this is a temporary thing because just a quick peek into Thursday, it looks like we're back into the sunshine for the most part.
9: Yeah, so actually it looks like it'll probably clear out, well, for a good portion of the island tomorrow evening. So you might be able to get out and enjoy some of the evening at least, except for the Avalon. The showers kind of stick around there a little bit longer into the night. But for the rest of the island, it does look like it might be a nice evening at least tomorrow. And then, yeah, throughout Thursday, looks like as we kind of head to the rest of the week, it's like a mixed sun and cloud during the day with afternoon pop-up showers, you know, typical summer weather. But yeah, overall, not too bad for the island going forward.
8: Well, I suppose if there's 5,000 cruise ship passengers making their way through town, though, hopefully there'll be umbrella sales will be brisk today. Robert Grove at the Gander Weather Office of Environment Canada, thanks for joining us.
9: No problem.
8: All right. That is Robert Grove at the Gander Weather Office for us this morning. Quick look at our question of the day, shall we?
6: Absolutely. Let's recap yesterday's question when we were asking, does Newfoundland and Labrador put enough emphasis on seafood marketing? 75% of people said no, which leaves 25% of people who said yes. But that was yesterday. Brand new one posted for today, Tuesday, July 14th. We're asking, do you think a greater emphasis on supportive housing will help officials address the trap house problem in some neighborhoods? Yes, yes, but it will take more work to eliminate them. Or you could also choose no at VOCM.com. But I know a lot of people have a lot of things to say on this topic. So text us 709-273-5211. Long distance, it's 888-590-8626. Do you think a greater emphasis on supportive housing will help officials address the trap house problem in some neighborhoods?
8: It's a quarter after six, and a local musician expressing frustration this morning with the tourism department. Arthur O'Brien is with the band The Navigators. Yesterday, he told the Tim Powers Show he was disappointed to learn the department but tried to book an international Irish act in St. Anthony just a week before his band was set to perform in the community. O'Brien says booking major acts back-to-back creates a financially heavy risk for local bands making the expensive trip up from St. John's. Here's what he told Tim Powers.
10: Well, we booked a show for our band, I'm going to say about 3 months ago.
8: Okay.
10: With the town council of St. Anthony. And St. Anthony, of course, tries to do events every summer, and they want, you know, it's a big stadium event. So we kind of partnered on this. And so I put together all the entertainment. I put together the accommodations, the production. And, I kind of took the risk on it, thinking, okay, we're going to be the only show in St. Anthony for the summer kind of thing, the only big show, you know?
8: Mm-hmm.
10: And I come to find out a month later, or, you know, within a few weeks of that, that there was an attempt made by either Andrea Barber or someone within their department. Now, I've been told that it was Andrea directly, but I can't speak to exactly who said it. But there was an attempt to put another band in the week before in the stadium, and kind of either kind of play against us, you know, the week later, or just get us to cancel our show.
11: Just stop there for a second, Arthur. So, and I'm interrupting you deliberately, so people under, like, in a market like St. John's, that could probably work. Why wouldn't that work in St. Anthony? Just so people who aren't as familiar with it like you would understand that. Why wouldn't that work?
10: Well, yeah, St. Anthony is, you know, I mean, it's the largest town in that kind of northern tip of the Northern Peninsula, and it, you know, it encompassed quite a number of towns, and I, you know, to my knowledge, I think the whole area is about 8,000 people.
11: Okay.
10: And one of the things that I kind of, you know, made the deal with the town of St. Anthony, who've been absolutely amazing to deal with, they assured me that there wouldn't be anything kind of competing with, like, you know, I was taking a lot of risk here. We've hired probably four other acts. We have Bob Porter playing with us. We have a duo. We have Jesse Hackett. We even have Andrea, Minister Barber's cousin, as one of the support acts, Julia Hancock, who's a bit of a TikTok star. So we took the risk on it, and, you know, kind of they assured me that there wouldn't be another, you know, big event throughout the summer that would compete with us. So I was okay. I'm going to take the risk on this. You know, it's you know, big enough town that, you know, mm-hmm. I can. And then I come to find out from, you know, friends of mine that I have dealt with on the council that there was a very strong attempt to either get us to cancel our show or to do both shows, which would be, you know, kind of disastrous. I think even for both of us would have been disastrous. And, I guess there would have been lots of other ways to try to do it. I mean, I was at that point where, you know, well, what do I do here? Do I cancel? But I stuck with it mainly because the people who I dealt with on the town council of St. Anthony were just so loyal and so honorable that, I'm just going to stick with the people I went to the dance to, and I wouldn't want to have to disappoint the other acts who we've engaged for it, and or the people that have already bought tickets. So, you know, we stuck with it, and I guess there, you know, I'm taking issue in that, you know, the local member, you know, that is Andrea Barber's district, and I mean, I don't want to be part of this parade of people that are, you know, trying to burn Andrea Barber at the stake. She's already had a very rough go as her debut as a minister and as an MHA. She hasn't, you know, she doesn't seem to get any break from anybody. And I don't want to be potting more and more on it, but this is an extremely personal thing for me. It affects me. It affects my band. It affects my business. And I just couldn't stay quiet on this anymore. And if what I was told is true, that she tried to personally intervene here, part of it, you know, maybe at some point I could have reached out to her and said, well, why don't you come to our show now that we're, it turns out they didn't book this show in St. Anthony. They booked it about 2 hours away in Port au Choix, which, you know, it's 2 hours away in the middle of the night in August, and, you know, I don't think it's really too directly competing with each other, but it's a week ahead, and it's certainly a lot better than being at the Polar Center again in St. Anthony.
8: Oh, can't we all just get along? That is musician Arthur O'Brien speaking yesterday to the Tim Power Show.
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8: Now here's your weather for Tuesday, starting with St. John's, the metro area, and the rest of the Avalon. Some sunny breaks today and a high of 22. Some cloud overnight before rain moves in on Wednesday. About 10 to 20 millimeters expected tomorrow and a high of 18 degrees. For central Newfoundland and Clarenville, it's showers ending this afternoon and a high today of 19. Cloudy skies overnight, although winds will pick up, gusting to 70. And for Wednesday, it's showers, brisk winds, and a high of 18 degrees. Moving to the south coast now, cloudy today and a high of 19. More cloud overnight with some rain moving in. And for Wednesday, 20 to 30 millimeters of rain tomorrow with fog patches. Also brisk winds and a high of 16 degrees. Finally, for the west coast and the northern peninsula, 15 to 25 millimeters of rain today and a high of 19. Some showers again overnight and a low of 14. And for Wednesday, those showers should end by tomorrow afternoon. And we'll see a high of 18 degrees.
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6: It's 625. Well, summer camping is in full swing, but this year the classic campground staple is missing. It's the campfire, of course. With extensive wildfires burning in Labrador and a high fire index across the province, government has implemented a strict fire ban until July 17th. Well, I visited Pippi Park campgrounds in St. John's to ask people how the restrictions are impacting their summer plans and if the camping trip is still the same without the glow of the open fire.
2: Well, pretty good, I suppose, but seems don't seem to be the same.
6: Seems like in the evenings, if you light a fire, it takes care of some of the flies. What are you doing to keep them down?
2: I got a spray there, okay. And I got a net there to get inside the picnic table to get inside of.
6: So how are you spending your evenings instead of being around a fire?
2: Well, because we're single ill and goes around town and visits people. I got a daughter who lives there in St. John's. Visits there and goes down to the mall and stuff to get. Fools around, punches in the evening, goes down to the beaches. For a while.
6: When you pack food to come out, did you say no to the wieners, you know?
2: Yeah, well, it was Monday and the barbecue and the propane barbecue. That's all. But it's not the same. But it's already getting out anyway.
6: Yeah, that's right. You're still out in the great outdoors.
2: Exactly. And I got two dogs with me. I got two beagles there and the wife's there.
6: So they don't miss the fire. No, the dogs don't.
2: No, they don't miss the fire, no. No, they like to walk and see the rabbits there in the park. It's a beautiful park here.
6: Why do you do it? Why do you come out and you know, be at one with nature?
2: I don't know, just relax and get away from the phones and things like that, eh? Make a week of it.
6: But you're still in the city, which is perfect.
2: Oh, it's really perfect. You want to go and pick up anything, you can go right next door. It's a really nice spot.
6: Just tell me a little bit about what brought you to Newfoundland and Labrador.
3: It's a beautiful place. We had the pleasure of being here last year, and we had to come back. Wow. And so we did.
6: Wow, and all the way from Michigan you drove.
3: We did. We arrived early May, and we'll be going home the beginning of August.
6: What's it like being out camping and you have a fire ban in place?
3: Now, we're not big on fires, so it doesn't impact us, really. And the one thing we do is we have a gas grill tied into our LP tanks. And we've asked about that, and every time we've been assured that that's not an issue. So that's the only impact on us, which is none.
6: Right. So you can still sort of do your grilling and maybe even a few marshmallows if the mood strikes.
3: Correct.
6: Wow.
3: And we understand. We do a lot of travel. We've been in areas where there's a lot of forest fires and what that causes and the devastation. And so we understand it. It's good to do.
6: Do you think that it's a dry time? Or they're saying that they put the ban across the province so that it doesn't pull resources away, you know, if a fire should strike here. But do you find the ground dry?
3: There were a few days, but there's been a lot of rain while we've been here. So not so much, but I would say that's in the hands of the professionals. And they leave it up to whatever their determination is, and we'll abide by it.
6: The minimum fine is $50,000 here in the province. We had a particularly dry summer last year, and I think it really did, you know, bring the seriousness to the forefront here. $50,000 minimum. Do you think that'll do it? That will deter people?
3: It would certainly be a deterrent to me and should be to others. When we were here last year, we saw the fire coming down and we had to reroute. We were coming from Twilling Gate and had to go rerouted down towards Gander. And our understanding, after just traveling through that and pausing wherever we paused, there were whole communities that got wiped out with that. And you can't have that, you know, so you have to put some measures in place. And
4: well, first of all, it's peaceful being outside, and we love it. But without the fire, it's sad. But we can understand it. Yeah. Hoping that it'll be come back soon.
6: Right on Friday, maybe they'll revisit this on Friday. A lot of times when you're out camping, you know, you light the fire and the flies kind of go away. How have you been dealing with the flies?
4: Actually, we haven't found them too bad.
5: Friends of ours that visited, they had like one of those mosquito zappers kind of thing. And then that helped for a little bit. Yeah, so it's been okay.
6: And did you change up what you were bringing with you on the road? Like a lot of times you bring wieners and marshmallows. Did you leave them at home this time?
5: No, we took them because, well, our granddaughters come to see us sometimes. And we did manage to get in a fire, but we also have a propane fire pit as well. So we can still use that, you know, yeah.
0: And what do the grandkids think of coming up and seeing Nan and Pop when they're camping?
4: Well, they told us that they love camping. And they have a ball around here, yeah.
0: So what are they doing at night instead of sitting around the hearth?
4: Well, they're just out busy a lot of times.
0: They're beat out by 8 o'clock.
5: Yeah. They're pretty ready for bed, so, you know.
4: There's a playground, and there's lots of things to do, walking around, talking to frogs.
9: They have new rabbits. Frog friends, and
4: yeah.
9: Bunny rabbits, and squirrels.
6: Yeah. Oh, the kids are having a good time with the fire ban in place, or not. That was yours truly at Pippi Park Campgrounds in St. John's. It's time for the 6:30 news.
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11: At 6:30, we have mostly cloudy skies, temperature at 15 in St. John's. Good morning, I'm Sarah Strickland. There has been plenty of public discussion of late about so-called trap houses and the criminal activity and violence that is ruining the neighborhoods where they operate. Public calls for action are growing, but the problem is a complex one, and the solutions often require a multi-pronged approach that goes beyond simply arresting people and shutting the houses down. That's prompted End Homelessness St. John's to issue a series of posts about the criminal element which takes over a rental unit from the tenant for nefarious purposes. Doug Pawson of End Homelessness St. John's says a lot of trap houses actually involve what are known as residential unit takeovers.
12: A lot of folks who can be highly vulnerable to organized crime and criminal elements who, for one reason or another, are unable to not have people come in their homes. And when people come into their homes, they often will operate illegal activities out of that. And that's where the trap house narrative comes from. And that term is, you know, a lot of illegal activity, a lot of substance use, and a lot of violence. And those are really just forms of residential unit takeovers.
11: Pawson says one solution to the problem is to help victims of residential unit takeovers by providing them with supportive housing. First responders in Conception Bay South had a busy night after a house caught fire in Manuals. Crews rushed to the scene just before 2:30 this morning. There is no word on any injuries. A 33-year-old Stephenville woman has been arrested in connection with a commercial break-in in Carbonear on the weekend. RCMP and Harbor Grace were contacted about the break-in on Columbus Drive just after 8 o'clock on Saturday. April Edison was found inside the building and arrested without incident. She's been charged with break and enter with intent, damage to property, and failing to comply with the conditions of an undertaking. Edison is scheduled to appear in court today. Concerns are rising nationally about the incidence of the black-legged or deer tick, a species known to carry Lyme disease. While there are a number of permanent tick species in Newfoundland and Labrador, the deer tick is not a species known to have a permanent population in this province. VOCM's Linda Swain has more.
6: While this province typically sees some 30 to 50 deer tick reports a year, the creature is not believed to have established a permanent population in the province, primarily due to the fact that there are no white-tailed deer on the island. Dr. Hugh Whitney, who published a fact sheet on ticks for the provincial government, says there is a possibility that caribou may be able to support deer ticks, but he is not aware of any scientific evidence to make that conclusion. In the meantime, there are white-tailed deer in St. Pierre and Miquelon. However, the population there is not dense enough to support the permanent presence of deer ticks and the bacterium that causes Lyme disease. Linda Swain, VOCM, Local News Now.
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6: Good Tuesday morning. Overcast across the Avalon and some wet conditions in central and across the west coast as well. Just a reminder that there was no fuel price adjustment today, and that's because of the Orangeman's Day holiday yesterday. Slowdowns, get your slowdowns. We've got some. Yeah, we do. Westbound lane of the Trans-Canada Highway in St. John's is closed near the Cloverleaf until this Saturday from 9 until 4 p.m. daily. They are replacing the overhead signs in the area. Portugal Cove Road at Major's Path. That is a delay for drivers coming and going, especially on Portugal Cove Road. Out on the highway near Foxtrap Access Road, lane reductions there in both directions, but it doesn't seem to be a major slowdown these days. It's just a minor inconvenience. Speaking of that, Harbour Grace area, Glover Road is closed at the Bannerman Brook Bridge until tomorrow. And then on Thursday, until the 22nd, there's going to be delays up to several hours for the bridge replacement there. Belle Island Ferry, thumbs up with the Legionnaire and the Flanders, and two cruise ships docking in St. John's at 8 o'clock, bringing 5,000 people to the city. That's your VOCM traffic. I'm Jerry Lynn Mackey.
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11: St. John's Metro, rest of the Avalon, sunny breaks today, southwesterly winds 50 and a high of 22, cloudy for tonight, winds at 40, a low of 13, 10 to 20 millimeters of rain for tomorrow, southerly 60 and a high of 18, Clarenville, central Newfoundland,

0: And showers will end tomorrow afternoon with a high of 18. Right now in St. John's, mostly cloudy skies. Temperature is at 15, winds around 45 at the airport. Back with an update at 7 o'clock for VOCM News. I'm Sarah Strickland.
1: We're at 22 minutes to 7 o'clock, and thanks for joining us here on your VOCM mornings. Well, let's talk about this. Hitting the open road for a cross-country trip is definitely a bucket list dream for many of us, but the next couple of people we're going to be speaking with are turning that journey into a reality. 22-year-olds Declan Randall Snow and Jared Grace are the co-founders of the Next Steps Growth Team. Now, they're packing their bags and taking their mission to help businesses market themselves better clear across Canada. I had an opportunity to sit down with Deacon and Jared to hear their stories, the challenges, and the ultimate goal behind their epic cross-country adventure. Here's our conversation.
2: We came together about a year ago, and I was in real estate. I was having a hard time. Jared was having a hard time with his business, and we said, you know what, let's start something. So we started Next Step Growth Team, and we've been going at this now for 6 months. And then also another day we decided, let's go big or go home. So now we're continuing to get out of our comfort zone, and we're going to get our names out there and our company's names out there. So yeah.
3: Tell me about Next Steps Growth, Jared.
4: So we are a marketing company. We do advertising and branding and whatnot for different businesses, just trying to help grow and just keep businesses top of mind. Yeah.
3: So from what I gather, you took a trip to Halifax together and you thought, we can do more, we can go bigger. Tell me how you came to going across the country.
2: So it's funny, we actually didn't go to Halifax, but we had the idea to go. So the idea was to go to Halifax for 7 days, but then it spiraled into a big, you know what, let's do Canada. So now we're going all across Canada, and it's going to be very interesting. We're very excited. Yeah, the poor Subaru is a little beat up, but that's going to be the fun part of it. You know, it's good content we'll have for sure. But yeah, no, it'll be something.
3: I bet it will. And you've set goals as well for your travel. You're going to be helping out local businesses. Tell me about that, Jared.
4: Yeah, so the goal is to help a minimum of 2 local businesses in every single province before we can move on to the next. But one of our other main goals with the channel that we have is to try to inspire people to actually go after the things you love doing and show them that it is possible to take an idea and turn it into reality. And yeah.
3: Tell me about the YouTube channel.
2: Yeah, no, we just made it maybe 5 days ago, and we didn't know what we were going to do. We wanted to do a joint, you know, team kind of YouTube channel, but this is mainly for, again, like Jared said, just to show people that it is possible. If you have an idea, if you have any sort of vision, you can make it happen. It's just the action part. So this is what that YouTube channel is going to portray, is growth in the younger generation and to show that things are possible. So yeah.
3: Deacon, where can people, like, what do they type into YouTube to see what you're doing?
2: You can search up NSGT TV on YouTube, or you can search up Next Step Growth Team for our actual YouTube channel, but that's where you'll find us on everything, is NSGT TV.
3: Excellent. Jared, tell me your plans now for helping local businesses. Like, when do you know that you've done your good work that you had set out to do for a business, and then you can move on?
4: When they're happy.
3: So, now, yeah, what kind of things will you help them with?
4: So we're going to help them with their marketing, and advertising, learning social media, because we find one of the biggest problems that we tend to encounter when talking to local business owners is not understanding how social media works and how to navigate that world. And we believe organic content is king. Social media is king. It's also free to do. It's just a matter of understanding how to do it. And so our goal is to help these business owners understand social media and then also run their advertising for them.
3: Tell me how, you know, you get that honest marketing that Jared was mentioning, Deacon, that is sincere, but coming from like a grassroots place. I know what you're talking about, but you tell me what is it about? What is that different level of engagement that you're looking for all about?
2: Yeah, well, to really put it in perspective is a lot of these businesses don't get their story out, the roots of how they started and just how they are portraying themselves now to where they were. So the main thing that we're really trying to do is get that out. we want you to showcase your losses and how you did, your wins, everything. Talk about your

0: story, how you started, what were some bumpy roads you were taking to get there and to get where you are. But that is our main goal, is to get your story out, because everyone has a big story. They might not think it, but you have a good story, and we want to get it out for you, because it's going to be a selling point as well. That's your biggest thing. It's your brand. It is you, and it's a community, and that's what's going to make your business strive for long-term growth. So, yeah.
1: And this adventure that you're embarking on, like, I mean, I know you have a loose plan, but I mean, tell me what's getting you excited about getting out there on the road, helping others, and just getting your name out there as well.
0: I think it's the fear of no plan. It's the fact that we're going to figure it out on the way, and to have such close people that I've only met within the last year, like me and Jared have only known each other for a year now, and to be able to have such a close personal friendship with someone and start a business and be able to do something like this and jam packed in a car, it's gonna be very fun to see our growth as humans as well, and our growth as a company, and just our growth in general of how it's possible to do anything, no matter what the budget is, no matter what you're doing. It's all about your mindset. So that's the most exciting part for us, I think.
1: How do people get in touch if they're listening from across the country today and they think that they could maybe use some help from you?
2: Well, you can reach out to Next Step Growth Team on Instagram. We also have personal Instagrams. Mine is Jurd, J-U-R-D. Deacon's is It's Deeks, I-T-S-D-E-K-E-S. Just reach out to any one of us, and also check us out on YouTube too, NSGT TV, for the documentary style stuff.
3: That is Jurd Grace and Deacon Randall Snow of St. John's. They're 22 years old, and they're the co-founders of the Next Step Growth Team. They're heading across the country, but first, they're helping out some local businesses, and they'll be doing it the whole way along. Now, I did invite myself, and they said yes, so we're working out the details now, working out the kinks. It is 6:45.
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15: Now here's your weather for Tuesday, starting with St. John's, the metro area, and the rest of the Avalon. Some sunny breaks today and a high of 22. Some cloud overnight before rain moves in on Wednesday. About 10 to 20 millimeters expected tomorrow and a high of 18 degrees. For central Newfoundland and Clarenville, it's showers ending this afternoon and a high today of 19. Cloudy skies overnight, although winds will pick up, gusting to 70. And for Wednesday, it's showers, brisk winds, and a high of 18 degrees. Moving to the south coast now, cloudy today and a high of 19. More cloud overnight with some rain moving in. And for Wednesday, 20 to 30 millimeters of rain tomorrow with fog patches. Also brisk winds and a high of 16 degrees. Finally, for the West Coast and the Northern Peninsula, 15 to 25 millimeters of rain today and a high of 19. Some showers again overnight and a low of 14. And for Wednesday, those showers should end by tomorrow afternoon. And we'll see a high of 18 degrees.
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3: Now let's head over to the VOCM newsroom and get you caught up with a look at some of our top headlines this morning. After 18 months, the removal of the Baltic 3 cargo ship that's grounded at Cedar Cove on the province's west coast is another step closer. A New Brunswick man has been charged after a stolen vehicle he was driving was pulled over near Flat Bay on the province's west coast, and concerns are rising nationally about the incidence of the black-legged or deer tick, a species known to carry Lyme disease. We'll have these topics and more for your next VOCM News, and that's coming up at 7 o'clock.
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15: Well, it is Tuesday, the 14th of July, and on this day in 1991, Marcel Mass confirmed the shutdown of Goose Bay, Labrador. He was a military minister at the time. If European nations no longer needed it for test flights, it was going to be shut down completely in 95. And in 1990, the world's largest cherry pie was baked in Oliver, BC. It weighed 37,000 pounds. And while they were baking a pie, well, Roxette was at the top of the charts. This is a song that was released four different times in four different versions. The one that went to number one was from the soundtrack to the 1990 movie Pretty Woman. And it is It Must Have Been Love on your VOCM Mornings.

0: Roxette, and it must have been love on your VOCM mornings at 6:54. And the time between taking a photo and posting it to social media is practically instant these days. Happens a lot when we go on vacation. We're keen to share pics taken from parks and beaches or any other memorable locales. However, in this day and age, letting the internet know where we are on holiday for 2 weeks far away from home is an open invitation for certain enterprising folks. So for more on why we might want to hold off on posting those holiday snaps, it's time for a Tech Talk with Kevin Andrews. Good morning, Kevin. How are you? It's good to have you back with us here on the program. And seems like once upon a time you had to wait 2 weeks for photos.
1: Russell, doing well. And how about yourself?
0: Not too bad. Myself and Jerry Lynn have been joking about this, you know, small intimate wedding we attended in New York just recently. Just us and 1,000 of our friends. So we haven't been posting too many photographs from that, but that might be a good idea according to some of the stuff you've been watching.
1: Without a doubt. I mean, the biggest reason that you're, you know, announcing to the world that you're away from your house might not be a good thing.
0: I suppose some of us these days just post to social media without really thinking about it too heavily, whether it's a meal or a place we've been or a sunset that we're intrigued by. What is the level of engagement these days when it comes to posting online? How much of us are rushing to our various social medias?
1: There seems to be a lot, and the experts are really saying these days, especially with AI now in the picture, is, you know, I mean, really, when you think about it, back in today, I mean, a vacation post might just be, like you said, another post on social media. But I think today, that same post now is kind of being weaponized by criminals that are using AI to really scan thousands of public social media posts looking for clues about who's traveling. Where they are and roughly how long they're going to be gone. And I think, you know, using AI can combine, you know, your photos and your vacation with other, you know, I guess publicly available information like Google Maps, online property records, mm-hmm. and neighborhood information, or even previous posts to really identify homes that may be sitting empty. And, you know, it's not that AI is breaking into your house. It's just that it's helping criminals decide which houses are worth targeting. That's a very different level of risk that we're talking about these days than just a few years ago.
0: And so if you think about a family that vacation en masse, for example, they may or may not have someone back home who's watching the house for them. And I suppose in many cases, they won't have somebody watching the house full time.
1: Without a doubt, it's a thing then that, you know, it's I guess, the pictures and the information, the videos that you post are then, you know, depending on how you set up your social media, and a lot of people have their social media set up so it's open for everybody to see. And so as a result, then that's open for the good guys and the bad guys.
0: So it's not necessarily about knowing where someone's vacationing, but like if I know Russell Bowers and his family is vacationing in Martha's Vineyard, for example, they can use social media to figure out that, well, Russell Bowers actually lives in Goobies, and we know that house is going to be empty for at least for another couple of days.
1: Correct. I mean, you know, sometimes it's amazing how much information is hidden in a single photo. I mean, people, you know, unknowingly post even boarding passes with barcodes, yikes, passport covers, right? I mean, luggage tags, hotel room numbers, even car rental paperwork you see sometimes being posted, right? And even captions on the picture itself can reveal a lot of information. And, you know, something as innocent as like day two of our 2 week vacation can tell people exactly how much longer you're likely to be away. And even the location tags can also reveal exactly where you're staying in real time. So, you know, the safest approach is to assume that, you know, once something is online, you no longer really have complete control of it.
0: What's a knock-on effect from this, Kevin? Because, you know, you might say, okay, we're opening ourselves up to having the house being robbed. But what if we have, I guess, somewhat unwittingly given criminals the keys to the house by posting this stuff online?
1: You know, that can go against you as well, because these days now insurance companies are looking into that trail as well. I mean, you know, this is probably part of the most, I think, that surprised me is, you know, according to security experts, if your home is broken into while you're away, insurance companies may look at your social media activity as part of their investigation, whether it goes for you or against you. right? And so, you know, a public vacation that you post all kinds of information creates sort of a digital timeline showing when you left and that you openly announced your absence. So, you know, experts point out that insurance companies already use publicly available social media information in some types of their investigations and claims. So certainly, you know, keep that in mind.
0: How much then should people resist the urge to be immediate? Is that really the key here, to not be impulsive about posting our every waking moment when it comes to vacation time online?
1: Yeah, perfect question. I think, you know, take all the photos you want, just change the timing. Instead of, you know, posting publicly while you're away, send pictures privately to family and close friends using like text messages, you know, something more secure like WhatsApp, or a shared photo album in the cloud, and it's only specific people. I mean, then, you know, when you're safely back home, you can post, you know, your favorite vacation highlights on social media then. I mean, your friends still get to enjoy the photos, but you've removed the biggest security concern, telling everybody your house is currently empty. And so it's sort of, you know, one of the easiest cybersecurity habits I think people can adopt. 20 years ago, we waited until we got home to show everybody our vacation photos. And it turns out that old habit may be one of the smartest cybersecurity tips that I have for you today.
0: 30 years ago, Kevin, if you took photographs, you had to wait 2 weeks to even see them, you know, because you had to send them off to the developers. I mean, you know.
1: True enough.
0: As George Carlin said, who gets nostalgic about something like a little while ago?
1: Well, that's right.
0: Kevin, always great tips. Thank you so much for joining us again on the radio this weekend. And happy holidays wherever they are. And I can't wait to hear what they're like once you get back home.
1: Russell, thanks a lot, and we'll let you know. We'll update you on what I've been doing.
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4: At 7 o'clock, starting to see a little bit of sunshine, the temperature 15 in St. John's. Good morning, I'm Sarah Strickland. There has been plenty of public discussion of late about so-called trap houses and the criminal activity and violence that is ruining the neighborhoods where they operate. Public calls for action are growing, but the problem is a complex one, and the solutions often require a multi-pronged approach that goes beyond simply arresting people and shutting the houses down. That's prompted End Homelessness St. John's to issue a series of posts about the criminal element which takes over a rental unit from the tenant for nefarious purposes. Doug Pawson of End Homelessness St. John's says a lot of trap houses actually involve what are known as residential unit takeovers.
5: A lot of folks who can be highly vulnerable to organized crime and criminal elements who, for one reason or another, are unable to not have people come in their homes. And when people come into their homes, they often will operate illegal activities out of that. And that's where the trap house narrative comes from. And that term is, you know, a lot of illegal activity, a lot of substance use, and a lot of violence. And those are really just forms of residential unit takeovers.
4: Pawson says one solution to the problem is to help victims of residential unit takeovers by providing them with supportive housing. First responders in Conception Bay South had a busy night after a house caught fire in Manuals. Crews rushed to the scene just before 2:30 this morning. There's no word on any injuries. A 33-year-old Stephenville woman has been arrested in connection with a commercial break-in in Carbonear on the weekend. RCMP and Harbor Grace were contacted about a break-in on Columbus Drive just after 8 o'clock on Sunday evening. April Edison was found inside the building and arrested without incident. She's been charged with break and enter with intent, damage to property, and failing to comply with the conditions of an undertaking. Edison is scheduled to appear in court today. A New Brunswick man has been charged after the stolen vehicle he was driving was pulled over near Flat Bay on the province's west coast. The speeding vehicle caught the attention of Bay St. George RCMP on the Trans-Canada around 11 o'clock last Friday. A quick check showed that the vehicle had been reported stolen from St. John, New Brunswick. Officers also smelled cannabis. The 30-year-old driver was arrested without incident and charged with possession of stolen property. A blood sample was taken to determine whether a charge of driving under the influence is appropriate. He's scheduled to appear in court in September. Halifax Regional Police are reporting a recent swatting incident in which a false report is made to police in order to solicit a major police response. Here's VOCM's Richard Duggan.
6: Police in the Nova Scotia capital responded to a false report of a shooting and hostage situation in the community of Bedford overnight Sunday. Officers received a report from a man who indicated that he had shot his father and was holding his mother hostage at gunpoint. The apartment building involved was evacuated, and Halifax Regional contacted the man's parents, both of whom were safe. The man who is believed to have made the report had no knowledge of the incident and was released without charge. Police now say the initial call was made from outside of Canada in what they believe was a swatting incident. A similar incident occurred in St. John's last month, in which false reports of shootings in the downtown were linked by police to the work of a violent online terrorist group known as the 764. In that case, the group, which targets children and young people through gaming platforms, used the method to prove to a victim that they can follow through on their threats. Richard Duggan, VOCM, Local News Now.
4: The Toronto Police Service says the entire community has a role to play in addressing and stopping gun violence in the city. Chief Myron Demkew provided an update on a shooting at the Salsa on St. Clair Festival in Toronto on Saturday that claimed the lives of two men and sent many others to hospital with injuries. Demkew says the investigation is ongoing, but it appears to be a targeted event. He told reporters yesterday that investigators are still gathering evidence and says while gun violence in Toronto is down overall, the incident has shaken the entire community.
7: Shootings are down in the city over 26% compared to the same time last year. But when a brazen shooting occurs in a public setting, like happened this weekend, it understandably shakes the sense of safety and security that Torontonians expect and deserve.
4: Emergency responders rescued a woman who fell into a brook along a remote trail near Long Harbor over the weekend. RCMP got a call around 1 o'clock Sunday afternoon about a hiker who had fallen into a brook and may have broken her leg. The Department of Fisheries and Oceans and the Buron Peninsula Ground Search and Rescue were called in. Good Samaritans and police officers helped to get her to a nearby road where paramedics were waiting. She was taken to hospital for treatment. Concerns are rising nationally about the incidence of the black-legged or deer tick, a species known to carry Lyme disease. While there are a number of permanent tick species in Newfoundland and Labrador, the deer tick is not a species known to have a permanent population in the province. VOCM's Linda Swain has more.
8: While this province typically sees some 30 to 50 deer tick reports a year, the creature is not believed to have established a permanent population in the province, primarily due to the fact that there are no white-tailed deer on the island. Dr. Hugh Whitney, who published a fact sheet on ticks for the provincial government, says there is a possibility that caribou may be able to support deer ticks, but he is not aware of any scientific evidence to make that conclusion. In the meantime, there are white-tailed deer in St. Pierre and Miquelon. However, the population there is not dense enough to support the permanent presence of deer ticks and the bacterium that causes Lyme disease. Linda Swain, VOCM, Local News Now.
4: After 18 months, the removal of the Baltic 3 cargo ship grounded at Cedar Cove on the province's west coast is another step closer. Bruce English of the Canadian Coast Guard says the salvage company hired to remove the vessel has been busy at the scene.
9: They're actually doing multiple steps at once here. There is a water treatment plant being put up, and they start to move the water from the holes where the cargo was and treating it. They're continuing to pull chains to the vessel and secure them in preparation for pulling the vessel. They are removing waste from the accommodations block. Actually, most has been removed onto a barge.
4: He says once the vessel is pulled towards the shore, it'll be chopped into pieces and trucked to Newco Metals in Stephenville. Up next, your VOCM traffic and weather forecast.
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12: Good Tuesday morning, and we have dry conditions here in the metro area across the Avalon, but it is wet through like Bonavista, Central, and the West Coast up towards Rocky Harbor even. Just getting a note here, traffic advisory, Trinity Conception District RCMP advised that the intersection of Conception Bay Highway, Route 70, and the crossroad leading into Shearstown, Shearstown Road or Crossroad, it's also known as, that's completely closed to drivers at this time, and you're being asked to find an alternate route there. We're tracking this here at VOCM, and we'll keep you posted throughout the morning. Westbound lane near the Cloverleaf in St. John's on the Trans-Canada Highway, that's closed until this Saturday. Crews are replacing overhead signage there, so it's closing 9 until 4 p.m. daily until the weekend. So watch for that. Find a way around it if you can. We also have two cruise ships visiting St. John's as of 8 a.m. this morning, the Vista and the Crown Princess, bringing nearly 5,000 people to downtown St. John's and surrounding areas. That's your VOCM traffic. I'm Jerry Lynn Mackey.
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4: St. John's Metro, rest of the Avalon, sunny breaks today, southwesterly winds 50 and a high of 22, cloudy for this evening, winds at 40 and a low of 13, 10 to 20 millimeters of rain tomorrow, southerly 60 and a high of 18, Clarenville, central Newfoundland, showers ending this afternoon, then cloudy, southwesterly winds 40, high of 19. Partly cloudy tonight, southerlies gusting to 70 and a low of 13. Showers tomorrow, winds at 60 and a high of 18. For the south coast, mainly cloudy today with southwesterly winds 40, high of 19. Cloudy this evening, rain overnight, southerlies 50, a low of 12. 20 to 30 millimeters of rain for tomorrow, fog patches, winds at 60 and a high of 16. West coast, southwest coast, northern peninsula, 15 to 25 millimeters of rain for today, southwesterly winds 50, a high of 19. Mainly cloudy with some showers overnight, southerlies 30 and a low of 14. Showers end tomorrow afternoon with a high of 18. Right now in St. John's, we have a little bit of blue sky out there. Temperature is at 15. Winds are gusting to about 45 at the airport. I'll be back with all the news of the day at 7:45. For VOCM News, I'm Sarah Strickland.
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0: 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I'm Russell.
8: I'm Jerry Lynn.
0: And we got ourselves a big old hour in front of us with 5,000 people showing up today. If there's rain in the forecast, umbrella sales might be brisk today.
8: That's the only way we're selling umbrellas in town, because it's too windy when it rains for an umbrella to even work.
0: Yeah, well, ponchos. get yourself a poncho. Big hour in front of us. We're going to talk a little bit about the latest on the Baltic 3 that's grounded on the West Coast.
8: We're also going to talk about trap houses and the criminal activity and violence that goes with that.
0: It's also our question of the day today. Do you think greater emphasis on supportive housing will help officials address the issue of trap houses in neighborhoods? You can vote yes on that, or yes, it's going to take more work to eliminate them. You can also say no. That's our question of the day today at VOCM.com.
8: Well, there's been plenty of public discussion of late about so-called trap houses and criminal activity and violence that's ruining the neighborhoods where they operate. Public calls for action are growing, but the problem is a complex one. The solutions often require multi-pronged approaches that go beyond simply arresting people and shutting the houses down. That's prompted End Homelessness St. John's to issue a series of posts about the criminal element, which takes over a rental unit for nefarious purposes. VOCM's Linda Swain speaks with End Homelessness St. John's Executive Director, Doug Pawson. Well, Doug Pawson, there's been a lot of conversation of late about so-called trap houses. And I think most of us know neighborhoods where certain properties have sort of dominated the neighborhood and left people feeling very unsafe and frustrated. But the solutions, as you're about to point out, are not always that easy. So tell us, what is the difference between a trap house and something like a residential unit takeover? What is that?
5: Yeah, so we know a lot of trap houses are essentially residential unit takeovers. A lot of folks who, you know, can be highly vulnerable to organized crime and criminal elements who, for one reason or another, are unable to, you know, not have people come in their homes. And when people come into their homes, they often will operate illegal activities out of that. And that's where the trap house narrative comes from, and that term. And is, you know, a lot of illegal activity, a lot of substance use, and a lot of violence. And those are really just forms of residential unit takeovers where people are operating out of homes. You know, their names are not on the lease, and that allows them to operate with less threat from, say, RNC, for example, or the ability for the residential tenancy boards to close those homes down. So there's a lot of nuances and complexities, but we do see a lot of trap houses emerging, you know, in our communities, because there's a really hot housing market, a hot rental market in particular. And so when folks have nowhere to go, they'll often resort to sort of residential unit takeovers. And the challenge for communities is real, right? Neighborhoods are susceptible to, like I said, violence and whatnot. But yeah, we're putting out these series of posts just to kind of raise awareness to what these can be, what trap houses are, who are the folks who are trapped in those trap houses, and how can we, you know, advocate for more sustainable solutions to keep neighborhoods and people safe.
8: I know the call is usually shut it down, you know, what's usually involved in that kind of a process?
5: Yeah, I mean, typically, and we've had conversations with the RNC and with the Residential Tenancies Board about this, because it's a really complicated issue, right? You know, people want these trap houses and ruts, as we call them, shut down, and rightfully so. But it's not as simple as just shutting it down. There's processes with either the criminal code through the RNC or the Residential Tenancy Board, and it can be really challenging. And so for vulnerable folks who are trapped in those homes, you know, if they are fearful for their safety or well-being, they're not going to call the RNC to have the illegal activity stopped. They're not going to go to the Residential Tenancy Board to have those people move, because that's, you know, not their issue. So it's a bit of a bureaucratic quagmire in that sense, and it keeps neighborhoods, you know, feeling unsafe. So for us, when we think of solutions to this, it's not just shutting it down, because that shifts the problem from one neighborhood to another. It's thinking about, what does supported housing look like, and how do we invest in the right solutions? Because this is not something you can just police your way out of. Like I said, it just shifts from one neighborhood to another.
8: But if there's a criminal element there, then there is a, you know, a law enforcement aspect to this as well. Mm-hmm.
5: Oh yeah, absolutely. And the RNC, you know, they absolutely take these situations very seriously. Like, we know from conversations with them about situations where we've seen vulnerable folks who are stuck. But they have to operate, you know, within the confines of the criminal code. And when you're involving, you know, criminal elements that are maybe not on the lease of a home, it can be challenging for them to enter, unless they're, you know, visibly seeing, you know, criminal activities take place, right? So it's a bit of a challenge on that front, but they do a great job of trying to enforce it. But again, it's not something that's easy to shut down, because you have to build enough evidence for that criminal charge to be laid, right? So that's, and I think, you know, that's the frustration for neighbors who see these activities happening, but when, you know, police are around, that might not be visible, and so it becomes tougher to enforce.
8: So how do you disentangle a vulnerable person from someone who has taken over their residence?
5: And that's a real, really tough situation, right? These are folks who are often very vulnerable, and they're very susceptible to exploitation, manipulation. Some of the illegal activities we see include, you know, trafficking and substance use and drug use. And so it becomes really dangerous for us, what we try to do is we work with the individual outside of the home wherever we can to make sure that they're aware of what their rights are and what options they can pursue, whether that's, you know, informing the RNC or informing a landlord or leaving the property altogether. And oftentimes it's difficult for those folks to even leave the home because they are literally trapped in a trap house. So that becomes a challenge, but that's kind of the way we approach it. And then we are trying to navigate how do you support somebody in a very, very volatile situation to leave. And it is a challenge, and it's not easy, and it's never one way or another. It's really trying to let folks know what their options are and find housing, other housing, so they can cancel their lease or whatnot and move on. And once that happens, then you're allowed to have more enforcement of unauthorized individuals, and those homes get taken out. But people don't want to lose their lease because it's very difficult to find other housing. So it's a real challenge. But that's the easiest and best way to get somebody out, is to let them know what options and find other housing with the right supports in place so that they don't find themselves in a similar situation.
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0: Now here's your weather for Tuesday, starting with St. John's, the metro area, and the rest of the Avalon. Some sunny breaks today and a high of 22. Some cloud overnight before rain moves in on Wednesday. About 10 to 20 millimeters expected tomorrow and a high of 18 degrees. For central Newfoundland and Clarenville, it's showers ending this afternoon and a high today of 19. Cloudy skies overnight, although winds will pick up, gusting to 70. And for Wednesday, it's showers, brisk winds, and a high of 18 degrees. Moving to the south coast now, cloudy today and a high of 19. More cloud overnight with some rain moving in. And for Wednesday, 20 to 30 millimeters of rain tomorrow with fog patches. Also brisk winds and a high of 16 degrees. Finally, for the west coast and the northern peninsula, 15 to 25 millimeters of rain today and a high of 19. Some showers again overnight and a low of 14. And for Wednesday, those showers should end by tomorrow afternoon. And we'll see a high of 18 degrees.
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12: Now let's head over to the VOCM newsroom and get you caught up with a look at some of our top headlines this morning. Emergency responders rescued a woman who fell into a brook along a remote trail along or near Long Harbor over the weekend. Annual Maritime and Arctic Security and Safety Conference kicks off today from the St. John's Convention Center. We'll have these topics and more for your next VOCM news. 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
0: And at 7:25 now, there's been significant headway on clearing out the contents of the grounded Baltic 3. The vessel ran aground a year and a half ago in Cedar Cove, and since then, the Coast Guard has been overseeing the wreck. A salvage company is prepping the chains and pulleys to cut the vessel up and truck the pieces to a Stephenville scrapyard. Bruce English has been the liaison officer on this project for the Canadian Coast Guard. He joins me now for the latest. Good morning, Bruce. How are you?
9: No, I'm good, Russell. How are you?
0: Give me the latest on where we are right now. The cargo, I gather, is almost off the ship, right?
9: It's just about all off. All the container work is actually done, reported in Monday.
0: Now that we're at this point, what's the next steps in terms of what you're going to do with what's left of this ship?
9: Well, right now, Russell, the salvage company that's working at it, Resolve, you're saying they're actually doing multiple steps at once here. There is a water treatment plant put up and should be today. They'll be starting to move the water from the holes where the cargo was and treating it. They're continuing to pull chains to the vessel and secure them in preparation for pulling the vessel. There's a bunch of contractors, scrappers, they call them, that are actually cutting the accommodations, and they've begun to remove it and lay it onto the barge. Mm-hmm. The biggest thing now, I guess, is getting the vessel prepared to start to pull it towards the shore, and when it gets on the shore, chop it into smaller pieces and get rid of it.
0: So once it is on shore, it will be chopped into smaller pieces. And what happens to that metal?
9: That metal will be put on board the trucks. It's going to be truckloads as per provincial guidelines. You know, they'll travel down the highway, bring it to Stephenville, where it will be prepared and disposed of through local company Newco Metals. Their scrapping company, Newco Metal, is, and that's what will happen to this metal. It's being chopped up and sent away for recycling. They can, once it gets in Little Port, it'll be cut into smaller pieces where it'll be put into trucks and brought over the road according to provincial guidelines.
0: This is a pretty heavy load, even for multiple trucks and multiple trips to make. What's gone into building the infrastructure and the road that was necessary from this remote place to get this ship into Stephenville?
9: The road existed out towards Little Port. It was, I guess it was a trail that was used by side-by-sides and that. The salvage company and the insurance company worked with provincial and federal regulatories to put the road in place. They upgraded it, beefed it up so that there was bigger trucks can get on it. So that's where they're traveling back and forth, that road right now. One of the things I guess we could ask is the general public, this is a work site, active, with a lot of moving parts. And they should perhaps be careful if in the area, or refrain from going to the area if possible.
0: I guess it goes without saying that this is a rather unique situation. What do you think the Coast Guard has learned about this situation that could serve it well for other situations?
9: Well, it's a learning experience. Lots of new people within Coast Guard, even myself, with many, many years of experience, haven't dealt with something of this nature, magnitude, especially for so long, 18 months. It's probably one of the better incidents we've been involved with. It's a large vessel. It's on the shore. There has been no release of pollution into the marine environment, either from the cargo, the containers, or from its own fuel. So that's great stuff there. So anything that we do take away here, it'll be great, and we'll be able to use it in operations across the country from years to come. You know, that's something we're well aware of from various risk studies, is that we do have a lot of shipping traffic that passes by our coast, whether it's destined to come to port in Newfoundland or even in Canada. We get a lot that comes by the Great Circle Route, right by the Grand Banks, and travel down the eastern seaboard of the United States and various other ports. So, yeah, these are things that we know about. We train a lot for spill response with our equipment and our people, and we've had an opportunity to activate some of that stuff, so that's great.
0: Bruce, I know you speak on behalf of the Coast Guard, and you know, as you mentioned, and as we know, it's such a massive effort by many people, many hands, to make this all happen. But in the 18 months that you've been on the job and overseeing this, Bruce, what stood out for you personally about this whole experience, that how it stands out in the course of your career?
9: Yeah, it's been quite the experience, and just glad that it's getting to the point here now where the real threat of environmental damage will be taken out of the picture altogether. The ship comes in, get those tanks cleaned out, the cargo is now gone, the water will be treated into holes. It's just great to see it coming to some sort of an ending here. Whether they'll complete the job or not this year remains to be seen. They've had a really good run of weather out there, so they've been able to access the vessel almost daily with very little interruption.
0: Is there a point at which the ship, you know, there is no a point of no return, that you can't exactly, okay, we'll come back to this in the spring, you know, when you're trying to take apart, especially something this size and this heavy?
9: The contractor has talked about that if the weather turns bad, they may not be able to get the whole vessel completed this year. They're hoping to, but yeah, the weather would dictate that. If it got like it was last fall, you wouldn't be able to do anything there safely and productively.
0: But for the moment, it is part of the landscape for at least the next few months.
9: Yeah.
0: All right. Bruce, I've been so grateful that you've took some time to give us an update. I'm sure there'll be more as we roll along, but thank you for giving us this update today. Bruce English from the Canadian Coast Guard, part of the people who are overseeing the salvage of the Baltic 3 out on the West Coast. And Bruce, a safe summer, and we'll talk again soon.
9: Thanks for having me, Russell. See ya.
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12: Now let's head over to the VOCM newsroom and check in on some of our top headlines this morning. Well, as we just heard, 18 months in the works, the removal of the Baltic 3 cargo ship grounded in Cedar Cove on the west coast of the island is another step closer to fully being removed. A New Brunswick man has been charged after the stolen vehicle he was driving was pulled over near Flat Bay on the province's west coast. And concerns are rising nationally about the incidence of black-legged or deer tick, a species known to carry Lyme disease. Russell.
0: Well, the death toll from a huge fire at a Bangkok music bar has risen to 30. It looks like there's some new research into the health effects of moderate alcohol consumption. And the Canada's National War Museum says they'll have to conduct a review before they can display a personalized revolver given to Prime Minister Mark Carney at this year's NATO summit. More details coming up in about 8 minutes' time.
31: Sarah Strickland has the province's first comprehensive local newscast of the day this morning at 7:45 on VOCM.
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12: Good Tuesday morning. Some of the slowdowns that you may encounter on your travels in and around the metro area this morning. Well, the westbound lane along the Trans-Canada Highway in St. John's is closed. It's as you're heading westbound into the Cloverleaf, so that'll be ongoing until Saturday from 9 a.m. until 4 p.m. daily. It will be closed. Seeing the delays for drivers, especially on Portugal Cove Road there at Major's Path, and that's continuing for the rest of the summer, so we might as well settle in with it. And then we have the highway out by Fox Trap Access Road there, lane reductions east and westbound for drivers. Big old cruise ships coming to St. John's today at 8 a.m. The Vista and the Crown Princess will dock, and they're bringing nearly 5,000 people to the city today. Best behavior, I promise. That's your VOCM traffic. I'm Jerry Lynn Mackey.
0: Let's see what kind of weather they'll be facing. And to get a little help with that, Robert Grove is at the Gander Weather Office of Environment Canada. And Robert, what does Tuesday hold for us?
3: Basically, I'd say like the northern half of the island

0: What does Tuesday hold for us?
1: Basically, I'd say like the northern half of the island is going to be fairly wet, if not super wet, gloomy at the very least. We do have a line of showers that's basically kind of directly west to east from Corner Brook to the Bonavista Peninsula and kind of extending northward to the northeast coast. Those showers should start to move northward and leave the island at some point this afternoon. And then there might be a brief period for central Newfoundland where the sun should come out late this afternoon and into this evening. But then that doesn't last very long. So if you see it happen and you'd like to go out and enjoy it, then you should, starting into tomorrow. So
0: a lot of showers overnight for the most part, and in some places it's going to be quite heavy.
1: Yeah, there's some heavy showers going across. I think the highest amount we saw was in the Bay St. George area around Black Duck Siding, saw around 40 millimeters last night. Looks like the heaviest rain is now out of them and should just be scattered showers for the rest of the day until this afternoon when everything pulls out. But yeah, some heavy showers going along, but not expecting too many big amounts through central or the eastern part of the island. It looks like it's dumping most of its moisture on the west coast.
0: So let's move into Wednesday then. So as that rain starts to move in, who's going to get the most?
1: Yeah, so as we get into Wednesday, the most rain is going to be falling in the southeast. So generally from the Kanagra Peninsula through the Buren and the Avalon, looks to see the most. Looking at 20 to 30 millimeters for the Buren and Kanagra Peninsulas, and then somewhere around 15 to 25 for the southern Avalon, and around 10 to 20 for the northern Avalon. For the rest of the island, it looks somewhere generally between 5 to 10 millimeters for the most part, and potentially even less as you head a bit further north towards the northern peninsula.
0: And that is Robert Grove at the Gander Weather Office of Environment Canada.
2: All right, let's keep this conversation going. It also ties in with our question of the day. There are a proliferation of so-called trap houses dominating public discussion as residents live close to homes that attract criminal activity and violence. And Homelessness St. John's has launched a public awareness campaign to spread the word about the problem and what neighbors and tenants can do. Executive Director of End Homelessness St. John's, Doug Pawson, speaks about this with VOCM's Linda Swain.
3: Part of the conversation and the frustration that people have been expressing is that these types of operations seem to fall into these jurisdictional no man's land, if you will. Mm-hmm. So you say, you know, contact the authorities, but ultimately, who's responsible?
4: Well, that's it. And it's typically the person who's trapped in the trap house, right? So it's typically a vulnerable person who, you know, would like if this happened to you or I, Linda, where we walked into somebody's home, or somebody walked into our home, we would say, no, you're not unwanted here. We'd call the RNC. But if you're susceptible and vulnerable to these elements, you know, they're going to threaten you. And so you're not going to report that. And then that's how that exploitation and manipulation perpetuates, right? You're stuck, you're trapped, and if you do anything to report it, you're only putting your own, you know, well-being or life at stake.
3: I think sometimes we hear the words and it loses meaning after so long, but you know, we've mm-hmm. often talked about wraparound supports and supportive mm-hmm. housing. What does that actually look like? What does it actually mean?
4: Yeah, I mean, I think for a lot of folks, supported housing, you know, means access to some supports, you know, coming into the home or whatnot. And that works for, you know, a lot of folks who may have in our line of work who have experiences of homelessness. But the real answer is supported housing, where there's the built-in supports, you know, 24/7 supports, because that's the only way you ensure that trap houses don't exist and that people don't have their units taken over, is by ensuring the safety within the home and within the building, so that, you know, there's no way for criminal elements, for example, to take over. And that's what we think is part of the solution, is investing in the supported housing that we know needs to exist in our province and around our province, you know, in many communities. We need to invest in that. And that's one way to ensure, you know, we're investing in both the needs of folks and vulnerable folks, but also community safety. And, you know, if we're just attaching supports, you know, Monday to Friday, 9 to 5, that doesn't work for, you know, a large chunk of folks who we know have experienced

0: homelessness for years on end, and who would be very vulnerable to having their units taken over.
1: So what's needed to achieve that? It sounds like it would cost an awful lot of money and resources to meet the needs of a growing number of people who require supportive housing in Newfoundland and Labrador right now. So what would be needed?
0: Yeah, well, investing in physical infrastructure is critical to this. And so the federal government, through Build Canada Homes, has made $1 billion available nationally. We've seen multiple provinces sign on to access those funds to get money to build the capital side of building this type of housing options. The province today here, Newfoundland and Labrador, has not signed on anything, and we don't really know their plans for what they might be doing. But I mean, we don't want to leave any more money from the federal government on the table. We've done that, you know, year over year, the last 5 years, that the federal government's really been investing in that. But on the other side, we need operational dollars. We need, you know, the provincial governments to invest in the long term operations to keep people housed and supported. And if we do it right, with the right plan, and, you know, through consultation with community partners and organizations and folks with lived experience, we can build the right type of housing that works for folks, not just here in St. John's. Like, we know this is needed across the province, especially in areas like Corner Brook and Happy Valley, Goose Bay, where there's really no supported housing options for folks experiencing homelessness in those communities. But we need the government to act and develop a plan in consultation with folks for that to happen.
1: So End Homelessness St. John's is putting these messages out there to allow people, I guess, to gain a better understanding of some of these very critical issues that people are facing on a day-to-day basis right now. Can we expect to see more of these types of posts?
0: Yeah, we're putting out a series of posts in part just because we want to raise awareness to these issues, because the, number one, they are valid. These are real safety concerns that neighborhoods are dealing with, and we want to make sure folks understand that is valid. Their frustrations and concerns are really important, but we also want to make sure that we're working towards solutions, you know, and I think that's the big part of, like, it's not as simple as just shutting something like this down. It's also, you know, how do we create solutions that create better community safety and create better options for folks who are literally trapped in trap houses. So yeah, we'll be putting out a series of posts on our social media to really help inform the public, you know, what are trap houses, what are residential unit takeovers, and what are some of the solutions that can be developed, and hope that we'll be able to see those solutions materialize in the coming years.
1: Doug Pawson, I do appreciate your time. Thank you.
0: Yeah, thanks, Linda.
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5: 7:47, we have mostly cloudy skies, temperature at 15, winds are gusting to about 50 at the airport. Good morning, I'm Sarah Strickland. In our news, a New Brunswick man has been charged after the stolen vehicle he was driving was pulled over near Flat Bay on the province's west coast. A 33-year-old Stephenville woman has been charged in connection with a commercial break-in in Carbonear on the weekend. And
6: they're continuing to pull chains to the vessel and secure them in preparation for pulling the vessel.
5: After 18 months, the removal of the Baltic 3 cargo ship grounded at Cedar Cove on the province's west coast is another step closer. And in national news, Royal LePage has raised its national housing price forecast for this year as demand continues to outpace supply in many regions. Plus, we'll take a look at traffic, weather, the VOCM question of the day. But first in our news, first responders in Conception Bay South had a busy night after a house house caught fire in Manuals. Crews rushed to the scene just before 2:30 this morning. There's no word on any injuries. Halifax Regional Police are reporting a recent swatting incident in which a false report is made to police in order to solicit a major police response. Here's VOCM's Richard Duggan.
7: Police in the Nova Scotia capital responded to a false report of a shooting and hostage situation in the community of Bedford overnight Sunday. Officers received a report from a man who indicated that he had shot his father and was holding his mother hostage at gunpoint. The apartment building involved was evacuated and Halifax Regional contacted the man's parents, both of whom were safe. The man who is believed to have made the report had no knowledge of the incident and was released without charge. Police now say the initial call was made from outside of Canada in what they believe was a swatting incident. A similar incident occurred in St. John's last month in which false reports of shootings in the downtown were linked by police to the work of a violent online terrorist group known as the 764. In that case, the group, which targets children and young people through gaming platforms, used the method to prove to a victim that they can follow through on their threats. Richard Duggan, VOCM, Local News Now.
5: The Toronto Police Service says the entire community has a role to play in addressing and stopping gun violence in the city. Chief Myron Demkew provided an update on a shooting at the Salsa on St. Clair Festival in Toronto on Saturday that claimed the lives of two men and sent many others to hospital with injuries. Demkew says the investigation is ongoing, but it appears to be a targeted event. He told reporters yesterday that investigators are still gathering evidence and says while gun violence in Toronto is down overall, the incident has shaken the entire community.
8: Shootings are down in the city over 26% compared to the same time last year. But when a brazen shooting occurs in a public setting, like happened this weekend, it understandably shakes the sense of safety and security that Torontonians expect and deserve.
5: A man has been arrested and charged following an incident involving a firearm near Grand Falls, Windsor over the weekend. RCMP were first called just after 11 o'clock Saturday morning by a contractor working in the woods near Tom Joe Brook. They say the workers were asking about tools missing from their job site when a property owner threatened them with a firearm, pushing one victim with a weapon. 46-year-old Corey Chislett was arrested without incident and has been charged with pointing a firearm, assault with a weapon, and possession of a weapon for a dangerous purpose. The investigation continues with more charges possible. A 33-year-old Stephenville woman has been arrested in connection with a commercial break-in in Carbonear on the weekend. RCMP and Harbor Grace were contacted about the break-in on Columbus Drive just after 8 o'clock on Saturday evening. April Edison was found inside the building and arrested without incident. She's been charged with break and enter with intent, damage to property, and failing to comply with the conditions of an undertaking. Edison is scheduled to appear in court today. A New Brunswick man has been charged after the stolen vehicle he was driving was pulled over near Flat Bay on the province's west coast. The speeding vehicle caught the attention of Bay St. George RCMP on the Trans-Canada around 11 o'clock last Friday. A quick check showed that the vehicle had been reported stolen from St. John, New Brunswick. Officers also smelled cannabis. The 30-year-old driver was arrested without incident and charged with possession of stolen property. A blood sample was taken to determine whether a charge of driving under the influence is appropriate. He's scheduled to appear in court in September. There has been plenty of public discussion of late about so-called trap houses and the criminal activity and violence that is ruining the neighborhoods where they operate. Public calls for action are growing, but the problem is a complex one, and the solutions often require a multi-pronged approach that goes beyond simply arresting people and shutting the houses down. That's prompted End Homelessness St. John's to issue a series of posts about the criminal element which takes over a rental unit from the tenant meant for nefarious purposes. Doug Pawson of End Homelessness St. John says a lot of trap houses actually involve what are known as residential unit takeovers.
0: A lot of folks who can be highly vulnerable to organized crime and criminal elements who, for one reason or another, are unable to not have people come in their homes. And when people come into their homes, they often will operate illegal activities out of that. And that's where the trap house narrative comes from. And that term is, you know, a lot of illegal activity, a lot of substance use, and a lot of violence. And those are really just forms of residential unit takeovers.
5: Pawson says one solution to the problem is to help victims of residential unit takeovers by providing them with supportive housing.
0: It is a challenge, and it's not easy, and it's never one way or another. It's really trying to let folks know what their options are and find housing, other housing, so they can cancel their lease or whatnot and move on. And once that happens, then you're allowed to have more enforcement of unauthorized individuals and those homes get taken out. But people don't want to lose their lease because it's very difficult to find other housing. So it's a real challenge, but that's the easiest and best way to get somebody out is to let them know what options and find other housing with the right supports in place so that they don't find themselves in a similar situation.
5: Emergency responders rescued a woman who fell into a brook along a remote trail near Long Harbor over the weekend. RCMP got a call just after 1 o'clock Sunday afternoon about a hiker who had fallen into a brook and may have broken her leg. The Department of Fisheries and Oceans and the Buran Peninsula Ground Search and Rescue were called in. Good Samaritans and police officers helped get her to a nearby road where paramedics were waiting. She was taken to hospital for treatment. Concerns are rising nationally about the incidence of the black-legged or deer tick, a species known to carry Lyme disease. While there are a number of permanent tick species in Newfoundland and Labrador, the deer tick is not a species known to have a permanent population in the province. VOCM's Linda Swain has more.
1: While this province typically sees some 30 to 50 deer tick reports a year, the creature is not believed to have established a permanent population in the province, primarily due to the fact that there are no white-tailed deer on the island. Dr. Hugh Whitney, who published a fact sheet on ticks for the provincial government, says there is a possibility that caribou may be able to support deer ticks, but he is not aware of any scientific evidence to make that conclusion. In the meantime, there are white-tailed deer in St. Pierre and Miquelon. However, the population there is not dense enough to support the permanent presence of deer ticks and the bacterium that causes Lyme disease. Linda Swain, VOCM, Local News Now.
5: After 18 months, the removal of the Baltic 3 cargo ship grounded at Cedar Cove on the province's west coast is another step closer. Bruce English of the Canadian Coast Guard says the salvage company hired to remove the vessel has been busy at the scene.
6: They're actually doing multiple steps at once here. There is a water treatment plant being put up, and we start to move the water from the holes where the cargo was and treating it. They're continuing to pull chains to the vessel and secure them in preparation for pulling the vessel. They are removing waste from the accommodations block. Actually, most has been removed onto a barge.
5: He says once the vessel is pulled towards the shore, it'll be chopped into pieces and trucked to Newco Metals in Stephenville.
6: It's going to be truckloads as per provincial guidelines. You know, they'll travel down the highway, bring it to Stephenville, where it will be prepared and disposed of through local company Newco Metals.
5: The annual Maritime and Arctic Security and Safety Conference kicks off today at the St. John's Convention Center. The event, which brings together delegates from across the country, looks at what is needed in order to advance Canada's security and sovereignty in northern and maritime environments. Premier Tony Wakeham will deliver the opening address this morning at 8:30. The conference runs until Thursday. Royal LePage has raised its national house price forecast for this year as demand continues to outpace supply in some regions. Here's David Augustine.
9: Real estate company is raising its forecast for Canadian home prices, saying the aggregate price of a home is now expected to climb 2% by the fourth quarter of 2026 to about $823,000. That is up from its previous forecast of a 1% increase. The company says the spring market began gaining traction in May after a slow start start to the year, with that momentum continuing into June. CEO Phil Soper says pent-up demand could support the fall market, although economic uncertainty may still keep some buyers and sellers on the sidelines. David Augustine, The Canadian Press.
5: Canada's National War and History Museum say they would have to conduct a review before they could display a personalized revolver and ammunition given to Prime Minister Mark Carney at this year's NATO summit. Karen Rebo reports.
10: Turkey's President Erdogan gave each visiting NATO leader a handgun with their name engraved on it as a gift at the conclusion of last week's summit in the Turkish capital Ankara. Carney told reporters that he thought the revolver could live somewhere like the Canadian War Museum. Avra Gibbs-Lamy, a spokesperson for the museum and the Canadian Museum of History, says the facilities appreciate Carney's interest in preserving and sharing objects of historical significance. She says there hasn't been a formal offer to donate the revolver yet, but she adds her team is working with the Prime Minister's office to ensure the gun is preserved appropriately. Karen Rebo, The Canadian Press.
5: The death toll from a huge fire in Bangkok at a music bar has risen to 30. City officials say more than 70 people remain hospitalized, 24 of whom are in critical condition. The beer hall blaze broke out late Sunday in a northern part of the Thai capital. Police say most of the dead were found trapped in windowless bathrooms where they may have sought to escape the flames. Much of Ontario is in the grips of a heat wave that's expected to hang on until later in the week. Environment Canada says areas in the north, including Kenora, Thunder Bay, and Timmins, could see highs of 36 degrees Celsius, with the Humidex making it feel as hot as 45. The agency has also issued similar heat warnings for areas to the south, including Windsor, Toronto, and Ottawa, with the heat event expected to peak today. Meanwhile, southeastern Saskatchewan and a large area of Manitoba are also experiencing a major heat event. Taking a look at the VOCM question of the day, do you think a greater emphasis on supportive housing will help officials address the trap house problem in some neighborhoods? Yes or yes, but it'll take more work to eliminate them, or no. You can weigh in over at VOCM.com under the question of the day. 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Up next, your VOCM traffic and weather forecast.
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2: Good Tuesday morning. Good driving conditions across the Avalon. Some wet roads through Central and along the West Coast as well. We have the westbound lane along the Trans-Canada Highway into the Cloverleaf here in St. John's. That's closed until this Saturday from 9 until 4 p.m. daily. They are replacing overhead signs, so you can expect delays there, sure thing, 9 to 4 each day. Construction work continuing. Portugal Cove Road and Major's Path. That's a slowdown for drivers coming and going on Portugal Cove Road. And then out on the highway near Fox Trap Access Road, that's been a slowdown ongoing. Not too bad, not worth a detour, but it is east and westbound for drivers. If you're wondering what happened with gas, there was no fuel price adjustment because of yesterday's Orangeman's Day holiday. And if you're in Harbor Grace, Glover Road is closed at Bannerman Brook Bridge, and that's until tomorrow. Then on Thursday, until the 22nd, there are going to be major delays, several hours you'll be waiting there. So find an alternate route as of this Thursday there on Glover Road. Belle Island Ferry Service, Legionnaire and the Flanders, and we're getting two big old cruise ships in St. John's at 8 o'clock this morning. Right now, they're here. They're here. It's the Vista and the Crown Princess, and they're bringing 5,000 people just about into the city. That is your VOCM traffic. I'm Jerry Lynn Mackey.
5: Cloudy this evening, winds at 40, low of 13, and 10 to 20 millimeters of rain tomorrow, southerly 60 and a high of 18. Clarenville, central Newfoundland, showers ending this afternoon, then cloudy, southwesterly winds 40, high of 19. Partly cloudy for this evening, southerlies gusting to 70 and a low of 13. Showers tomorrow, winds at 60 and a high of 18. South coast, mainly cloudy today. Southwesterly winds at 40 and a high of 19. Cloudy this evening. Rain overnight. Southerlies at 50, a low of 12. 20 to 30 millimeters of rain for tomorrow. Fog patches. Winds at 60 and a high of 16. And the west coast, southwest coast, northern peninsula, 15 to 25 millimeters of rain today. Southwesterly winds 50, a high of 19. Mainly cloudy this evening. Showers overnight with southerly winds at 30, low of 14. Showers end tomorrow afternoon with a high of 18. Right now in St. John's, we have mostly cloudy skies, temperatures at 15, winds are gusting to 50 at the airport. 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
2: 4 minutes past 8 o'clock. Oh, I cut you off. Sorry, Russell.
13: Good morning.
2: Hi. How are you?
13: Good. Yeah, you're right. It's going to be a busy day downtown with all that passenger traffic.
2: And they'll fan out. They'll go to other areas outside St. John's as well if they can, I'm sure. But the bulk of them will likely stay in and around.
13: So we're going to talk a little bit about the request for proposals for building new ferries. Does the province have the capacity to do it?
2: This is pretty cool. Maggie Connors, Abby Newhook teaming up for the Connors and Newhook Elite Hockey Camp. We'll take you there in CBS.
13: And we'll check in with a couple of guys who are about to set off on a little trip. They're going to be helping businesses and doing, well, just a bucket list kind of trip ahead of them. 8:05 now here on your VOCM morning. So the province has said it's seeking a request for proposals to build a fleet of new ferries. The government engaged a consultant to find out if the potential exists to set up a facility for vessel construction. That could be a very big if. Chris Drodge is a master mariner and is head of the School of Maritime Studies at the Marine Institute. He joins me now. Good morning, Chris. How are you?
14: Good morning. I'm doing fine.
13: What's your first thought when you think about this province taking on more capacity for shipbuilding?
14: I think any opportunity to grow capacity within the province, I think, is a good thing. We would have to obviously build up some capacity in the shipbuilding process around, you know, infrastructure, mm-hmm. around the actual yards itself. We do have a history of that. Marystown in particular was quite well known for constructing vessels within the ferry system and for the offshore. But we do still have a very strong service industry, marine service industry, and we do have a lot of skilled labor, very skilled. Now, whether or not the government decides to do it, that is completely up to them.
13: Are there any other places in the province where that type of work might be able to be based?
14: You know, we've been hearing a lot about Bull Arm. I think that facility is quite, you know, quite capable of hosting a shipyard. But we also have New Dock in St. John's, and they're also talking about expanding. You know, so two exciting other areas of the province. There is potential, I guess, in Stephenville, you know, the large port out there. Mm-hmm. And of course, you know, up in the, you know, Notre Dame Bay, there's other ports. But like when you talk about the big industrial sites that exist right now, which would probably be more focused upon, would probably be Bull Arm, New Dock here in St. John's, you know, potentially Marystown as your top contenders for any of this work that should, if it does happen. You know, when you're talking about this type of rebuilding the shipbuilding industry in the province, you are going to have to go out and try to get those trades back into the province in order to build up capacity in that region, in that locality. Now, whether it be, you know, transient, whether it be, you know, camp-based, or whether it be actually taken from the local environment or local communities around the yard, that's, you know, that would have to be determined.
13: A shipyard, for example, in Europe, that all it does year-round is build ferries, obviously has access to supplies, shall we say, steel, for example, that they can buy at much cheaper rates simply because it just does more business. How much of that is a factor that, you know, a shipyard in Newfoundland that's being brought into existence to build three ferries won't have a competitive advantage over another shipyard, even if it's in Europe or elsewhere? That's all it does all day long is turn out ferries.
14: Yeah, and I think it's almost like we're comparing two different things, because you are right. We are certainly not going to be competing against yards in Europe are doing this on a putting down a ferry, you know, every week or every 2 weeks, right? Mm-hmm. So it's not the same type of comparison. Now, could we get there? I guess, you know, maybe, but it's a very long goal. But I think initially, you know, you have to weigh the benefits. You have to weigh, like, do you know, do we want to support an industry here locally? Do we want to build local capacity so that we don't have to rely on, you know, shipyards outside of Canada? Do we want to employ local, you know, local trades and local designers, local engineers within a local context and a local yard? Mm-hmm. So it's a different type of investment. I don't think it's an investment that you're looking to build a, you know, shipyard that can churn out a ferry, you know, for the global context and in competition, at least not this moment. I think it's more of a very localized and, you know, regional approach. But it all depends on the appetite to invest that amount of initial capital and then sustain it.
13: How important then is something like design factors, making sure that local knowledge goes into the design of these vessels, whether they're built in this province or not?
14: I think it's very important, and I hope that, you know, wherever these ferries are built, whether they're built here in Newfoundland or they're built in Romania, local knowledge and local input is taken, and I'm fairly confident that, you know, the government of the day will take that into consideration, and you'll have, you know, that oversight of the project. And in the world of shipbuilding, you know, you can build a ship in Bull Arm or Marystown to the same design that you can build it in Romania or Finland. Like, mm-hmm. It's just shipyards buy designs, they adapt designs, and they accommodate, you know, their interests or the needs of a specific route. Yeah. And we do it all the time at the Marine Institute, where we do our naval architecture, you know, ship design students. In their final projects, we'll take a design that they've seen, you know, internationally, and then, you know, build it to what they want to do on, like, say, the Port of Basque or the Argentia run. And so they might see a vessel in that is doing a route in Japan, and then they'll take that type of vessel and they may adapt it. Yes, input's important, but it's not going to deter whether you do the project here or not.
13: Going to be interesting to see if the request for proposals comes back with anything useful. But Captain Chris Drodge, of course, is our master mariner and I'm part of the Marine Institute. He joins us on a regular basis and even on special occasions like this, where he fills us in some details. And Captain Chris Drodge, thank you so much for joining us on the radio again, and have yourself a tremendous rest of your week.
14: All right. Thank you very much. Also, take care.
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2: Well, hitting the open road for a cross-country trip is definitely a bucket list dream for any of us, but our next couple of guests are turning that journey into a reality. Deacon Randall Snow and Jared Grace, they're both 22 years old. They are the co-founders of Next Step Growth Team. Now they're packing their bags and taking their mission to help other businesses market themselves better. They're taking it clear across Canada. I sat down with Deacon and Jared to hear their stories, the challenges, and the ultimate goal behind their epic plan to cross the country in an adventure. Here's some of our conversation.
15: We came together about a year ago, and I was in real estate. I was having a hard time. Jared was having a hard time with his business, and we said, you know what, let's start something. So we started Next Step Growth Team, and we've been going at this now for 6 months. And then also another day we decided, let's go big or go home. So now we're continuing to get out of our comfort zone, and we're going to get our names out there and our company's names out there. So yeah.
16: Tell me about Next Steps Growth, Jared.
17: So we are a marketing company. We do advertising and branding and whatnot for different businesses. Just trying to help grow and just keep businesses top of mind. Yeah.
16: So from what I gather, you took a trip to Halifax together and you thought, we can do more, we can go bigger. Tell me how you came to going across the country.
15: So it's funny, we actually didn't go to Halifax, but we had the idea to go. So the idea was to go to Halifax for 7 days, but then it spiraled into a big, you know what, let's do Canada. So now we're going all across Canada, and it's going to be very interesting. We're very excited. Yeah, the poor Subaru is a little beat up, but that's going to be the fun part of it. You know, it's good content we'll have for sure. But yeah, no, it'll be something.
16: I bet it will. And you've set goals as well for your travel. You're going to be helping out local businesses. Tell me about that, Jared.
17: Yeah. So the goal is to help a minimum of 2 local businesses in every single province before we can move on to the next. But one of our other main goals with the channel that we have is to try to inspire people to actually go after the things you love doing and show them that it is possible to take an idea and turn it into reality. And yeah.
16: Tell me about the YouTube channel.
15: Yeah, no, we just made it maybe 5 days ago, and we didn't know what we were going to do. We wanted to do a joint, you know, team kind of YouTube channel, but this is mainly for, again, like Jared said, just to show people that it is possible. If you have an idea, if you have any sort of vision, you can make it happen. It's just the action part. So this is what that YouTube channel is going to portray, is growth in the younger generation and to show that things are possible. So yeah.
16: Deacon, where can people, like, what do they type into YouTube to see what you're doing?
15: You can search up NSGT TV on YouTube, or you can search up Next Step Growth Team for our actual YouTube channel, but that's where you'll find us on everything, is NSGT TV.
16: Excellent. Jared, tell me your plans now for helping local businesses. Like, when do you know that you've done your good work that you had set out to do for a business, and then you can move on?
17: When they're happy.
16: So, now, yeah, what kind of things will you help them with?
17: So we're going to help them with their marketing, advertising, learning social media, because we find one of the biggest problems that we tend to encounter when talking to local business owners is not understanding how social media works and how to navigate that world. And we believe organic content is king. Social media is king. It's also free to do. It's just a matter of understanding how to do it. And so our goal is to help these business owners understand social media and then also run their advertising for them.
16: Tell me how, you know, you get that honest marketing that Jared was mentioning, Deacon, that is sincere, but coming from like a grassroots place. I know what you're talking about, but you tell me what is it about? What is that different level of engagement that you're looking for all about?
15: Yeah, well, to really put it in perspective is a lot of these businesses don't get their story out, the roots of how they started and just how they are portraying themselves now to where they were. So the main thing that we're really trying to do is get that out. We want you to showcase your losses and how you did, your wins, everything. Talk about your story, how you started, what were some bumpy roads you were taking to get there and to get where you are. But that is our main goal, is to get your story out, because everyone has a big story. They might not think it, but you have a good story, and we want to get it out for you, because it's going to be a selling point as well. That's your biggest thing. It's your brand. It is you, and it's a community, and that's what's going to make your business strive for long-term growth. So, yeah.
16: And this adventure that you're embarking on, like, I mean, I know you have a loose plan, but I mean, tell me what's getting you excited about getting out there on the road, helping others, and just getting your name out there as well.
15: I think it's the fear of no plan. It's the fact that we're going to figure it out on the way, and to have such close people that I've only met within the last year, like me and Jared have only known each other for a year now, and to be able to have such a close personal friendship with someone and start a business and be able to do something like this and jam-packed in a car, it's gonna be very fun to see our growth as humans as well, and our growth as a company, and just our growth in general of how it's possible to do anything, no matter what the budget is, no matter what you're doing. It's all about your mindset. So that's the most exciting part for us, I think.
16: How do people get in touch if they're listening from across the country today and they think that they could maybe use some help from you?
17: Well, you can reach out to Next Step Growth Team on Instagram. We also have personal Instagrams. Mine is Jurd, J-U-R-D. Deacon's is It's Deeks, I-T-S-D-E-K-E-S. Just reach out to any one of us, and also check us out on YouTube too, NSGT TV, for the documentary style stuff.
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32: Now here's your weather for Tuesday, starting with St. John's, the metro area, and the rest of the Avalon. Some sunny breaks today and a high of 22. Some cloud overnight before rain moves in on Wednesday. About 10 to 20 millimeters expected tomorrow and a high of 18 degrees. For central Newfoundland and Clarenville, it's showers ending this afternoon and a high today of 19. Cloudy skies overnight, although winds will pick up, gusting to 70. And for Wednesday, it's showers, brisk winds, and a high of 18 degrees. Moving to the south coast now, cloudy today and a high of 19. More cloud overnight with some rain moving in. And for Wednesday, 20 to 30 millimeters of rain tomorrow with fog patches. Also brisk winds and a high of 16 degrees. Finally, for the west coast and the northern peninsula, 15 to 25 millimeters of rain today and a high of 19. Some showers again overnight and a low of 14. And for Wednesday, those showers should end by tomorrow afternoon and we'll see a high of 18 degrees.
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2: Now let's head over to the VOCM newsroom and check in on some of our top headlines. Well, this just in to VOCM, the Oceana Vista cruise ship and Crown Princess cruise ship that were scheduled to arrive in St. John's today, they have been canceled, and that is due to the weather. Emergency responders rescued a woman who fell into a brook along a remote trail near Long Harbor over the weekend. And the annual Maritime and Arctic Security and Safety Conference kicks off today from the St. John's Convention Center. 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
32: It's 8:24 now here on your VOCM Mornings, and there's an elite hockey camp cutting up the ice in CBS this summer. The camp is in its second year. It was created by local professional women's hockey league player Maggie Connors, who wanted to provide young female athletes with the opportunities that she didn't have growing up. And she co-created it with another great PWHL star, Abby Newhook. Now, the camp runs until Sunday, and VOCM's Mahalia Artis was able to talk with one of the co-owners, Abby Newhook.
0: Tell me how you got involved with the camp this week.
1: Yeah, so I started out doing the camp last year with Maggie under her name. I had the draft and a few other things going on, just graduating from college and didn't really know where my next steps were. So I decided that I was going to help out with it last year, but I didn't want to be fully, you know, on board just with everything going on. And then this year we decided to come together. You know, we've always been together, whether it be training on the ice, training off the ice. So we said, you know, we should do a camp together instead of really either having two of our own camps and going up against each other or doing the same thing that Maggie did last year. We just wanted to come together and bring something to Newfoundland that they haven't really had before. You know, two PWHL players having a camp here, all girls, all female staff, is pretty cool.
0: Curiosity, did you know Maggie before the PWHL draft and everything? Did you know her in person, I guess?
1: Yeah, so I actually met Maggie when I was in sixth grade. I can remember walking into the gym at Power Conditioning, and she was in there by herself training, and my dad was talking to the trainer and was like, you know, can I get in and can we start training here? And Maggie was totally on board. She was really happy to have another girl, you know, alongside of her. So that's kind of when our journey together started, and our friendship has really just flourished ever since. You know, we've trained on the ice together, off the ice together, every time we're home. It's a little bit more limited now these days, but growing up, every summer we'd be home from, you know, high school hockey or college hockey and training together in the gym, always pushing one another. So yeah, we have a great friendship, and we can also, you know, push each other on and off the ice as well.
0: So what would you say the goal of the Connors Newhook Elite Hockey Camp is?
1: Yeah, we just want to, you know, put girls hockey on the map here in Newfoundland and just, you know, show them what we've learned over the years. We have, you know, a few different presentations about gear and about our advice if we were back in their shoes and what we would want them to know, alongside of, you know, all the on-ice skills and training that we're doing. We have them out on the off-ice doing training with Ryan Power, who is with us. He's always trained with us. And so having that double balance of, you know, going on the ice but also doing some classroom sessions and then also doing some off-ice training kind of gives them the exposure to everything that we did growing up and everything that we still do at the pro level. So just kind of giving them the exposure to the pro level, having them talk as well to a few different girls on Zoom that play on our teams, some Olympians, and just kind of give them exposure to the PWHL and get them into, you know, pro hockey.
32: That's pro hockey player Abby Newhook, and together with a fellow professional player, Maggie Connors, they are the Connors and Newhook Elite Hockey Camp. It's on this week in CBS, and it runs until Sunday.
2: There you go. Talking about women in sports doing great things, Abby Newhook and Maggie Connors. Let's bring in Brian Callahan now. Good morning.
6: Good morning. Yeah, I was listening to that. Funny, because great segue into that from hockey to baseball. More of a baseball time of the year, but of course, hockey's around the year now, right, with camps and that sort of thing. But that's great news. Jada Lee, St. John's own Jada Lee, right? Standout, of course, baseball of her own. She's starting pitcher for British Columbia. They won the national championship, back-to-back, second consecutive, and she started the game. So, yeah, I want to dovetail on that. They defeated Quebec 8-1 in the final, so Jada starts the championship game. She goes 6 innings, 5 hits, only 1 earned run, and then went 2-for-5 at the plate. So look out, Shohei Ohtani. I mean, come on. So, yeah, and Jada, of course, first female to compete in men's baseball at the Canada Summer Games, right, 4 years ago. Right. 20 years old now. Gonzaga, good Gonzaga graduate, and her future is bright for sure. Also, 14th pick overall, hey, in the Women's Pro Baseball League by New York. So,
2: right on.
6: Yeah, so, you know, no, we're not just a one-trick sport pony here in this province. Absolutely not.
2: Nope, we've got lots of fantastic females just killing it in sports.
6: And I'm going to stick with sports.
2: All
6: you
2: right.
6: know what?
2: What else is on your mind, Brian?
6: Because it's been a wild return from vacation, I can tell you that. Well, the World Cup, of course, right? And our cousins to the, well, our neighbors to the south, I should say, Saint-Pierre-Miquelon, they'll be watching, of course, because mm-hmm. France and Spain. So, you know, neither has trailed in the World Cup so far. So something's got to give here. They are definitely the cream of the crop, has risen to the top, right? And in Argentina and England tomorrow, that's going to be crazy. So 4:30 time for both of those today and tomorrow. And what else was I going
2: to
6: mention?
2: Well, sports bring us together, but so do conferences, right?
6: They do. Thanks for mentioning that. Yeah, I'd be remiss if we didn't mention, I expect some people might want to have a chat about this Maritime and Arctic Security and Safety Conference. In this world right now where Carney, his Prime Minister, you know, has announced the reinvestment of billions into defense contracts and people are just chomping at the bit. And then we have this not the first time this has been held here, but given the current situation and the climate, of course, and the Premier, I think Tony Wakeham is going to speak this morning, give an opening address around 8:30 in 2 minutes, possibly. And I know, I think our Zach Bauer is down there.
2: You got it.
6: So it'll be interesting to see if he scrums with media afterward. We call it a scrum, where the reporters get to just gather around and fire rapid fire questions at him and get lots of questions. Whether or not you get lots of answers, that's another story. So, but anyway, we'll see if that happens as well. And what else was I going to mention? Oh, look, there's a ton of stuff, and we're at 8:30, yeah. So I'll let you go.
2: Perfect. A couple of cruise ships were supposed to come here. I was really excited.
6: Yeah, and I had a mention of that. Like 5,000 people come down. It looks like it's winds, hey?
2: It seems to be. We're gusting to 60 throughout today. So.
6: Yeah, maybe that's it. I don't know for sure. We're not maritime transit operators or the, what do they call it, the harbor patrol or harbor pilot. But but that's too bad. A lot of planning goes into those, right?
2: Absolutely.
6: For two big cruise ships to come to town, and that's a sudden cancellation. So heads up to everyone downtown, or not, I guess, right?
2: Right, exactly.
6: More of a normal day.
2: Brian Callahan coming up in a half hour's time for VOCM Open Line, and he'll be on the air with you until noon today.
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8: At 8:30, we have mostly cloudy skies, temperatures at 15, winds are gusting to about 50 over at St. John's International. Good morning, I'm Sarah Strickland. Halifax Regional Police are reporting a recent swatting incident in which a false report is made to police in order to solicit a major police presence. Here's VOCM's Richard Duggan.
9: Police in the Nova Scotia Capital responded to a false report of a shooting and hostage situation in the community of Bedford overnight Sunday. Officers received a report from a man who indicated that he had shot his father and was holding his mother hostage at gunpoint. The apartment building involved was evacuated and Halifax Regional contacted the man's parents, both of whom were safe. The man who is believed to have made the report had no knowledge of the incident and was released without charge. Police now say the initial call was made from outside of Canada in what they believe was a swatting incident. A similar incident occurred in St. John's last month in which false reports of shootings in the downtown were linked by police to the work of a violent online terrorist group known as the 764. In that case, the group, which targets children and young people through gaming platforms, used the method to prove to a victim that they can follow through on their threats. Richard Duggan, VOCM, Local News Now.
8: A 33-year-old Stephenville woman has been arrested in connection with a commercial break-in in Carbonear on the weekend. RCMP and Harbor Grace were contacted about the break-in on Columbus Drive just after 8 on Saturday evening. April Edison was found inside the building and arrested without incident. She's been charged with break and enter with intent, damage to property, and failing to comply with the conditions of an undertaking. Edison is scheduled to appear in court today. First responders in Conception Bay South had a busy night after a house caught fire in Manuals. Crews rushed to the scene just before 2:30 this morning. There's no word on any injuries. After 18 months, the removal of the Baltic 3 cargo ship grounded at Cedar Cove on the province's west coast is another step closer. Bruce English of the Canadian Coast Guard says the salvage company hired to remove the vessel has been busy at the scene.
10: They're actually doing multiple steps at once here. There is a water treatment plant being put up, and we start to move the water from the holes where the cargo was and treating it. They're continuing to pull chains to the vessel and secure them in preparation for pulling the vessel. They are removing waste from the accommodations block. Actually, most has been removed onto a barge.
8: He says once the vessel is pulled towards the shore, it'll be chopped into pieces and trucked to Newco Metals in Stephenville.
10: Going to be truckloads as per provincial guidelines. You know, they'll travel down the highway, bring it to Stephenville, where it will be prepared and disposed of through local company Newco Metals.
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2: I'm right for Lauren. The two cruise ships that were going to bring thousands of people downtown St. John's. I mean, they were just outside the Narrows and they've turned around. They're not coming due to weather. Sigh, I'm just a social butterfly who was looking forward to chatting with some of those people later this morning. All right, slowdowns. Yeah, we've got them. Westbound lane there along the Trans-Canada Highway as you're coming into the Cloverleaf in St. John's. It's closed 9 to 4 daily until this Saturday. They're working on the overhead signage there. Portugal Cove Road, a Major's Path, is a delay for drivers, and especially if you're on Portugal Cove Road, doesn't matter which way you're going, you're going to get a slowdown. Same thing for Fox Trap Access Road, east and westbound lanes of the Trans-Canada Highway. There is a lane reduction there. Now, it used to take a long time from time to time to get through there, but it's looking pretty good this morning. No fuel adjustment today, of course, because yesterday was a government holiday in Harbour Grace. Glover Road at Bannerman Brook Bridge is closed until Wednesday. Thursday, there's going to be several hours of delays there as they're doing bridge replacement. That's your VOCM traffic. I'm Jerry Lynn Mackey.
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8: St. John's Metro, rest of the Avalon, sunny breaks today, southwesterly winds 50 and a high of 22, cloudy for this evening, winds at 40, low of 13, 10 to 20 millimeters of rain for tomorrow, southerlies at 60 and a high of 18, Clarenville, central Newfoundland, showers ending this afternoon, then cloudy. Southwesterly winds 40, high of 19. Partly cloudy this evening, southerlies gusting to 70 and a low of 13. Showers tomorrow, winds at 60 and a high of 18. For the south coast, mainly cloudy today, southwesterly winds 40, high of 19. Cloudy this evening, rain overnight, southerlies 50, a low of 12. 20 to 30 millimeters of rain tomorrow with fog patches, winds at 60 and a high of 16. And the west coast, southwest coast, northern peninsula, 15 to 25 millimeters of rain for today. Southwesterly winds 50 and a high of 19. Mainly cloudy with showers overnight. Southerly winds at 30 and a low of 14. And for tomorrow, showers will end in the afternoon with a high of 18. Right now in St. John's, we have cloudy skies, temperature 15, winds gusting to 45 over at the airport. Back with an update just before 9 o'clock for VOCM News. I'm Sarah Strickland.
15: Thank you, Sarah. 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
32: You know, once upon a time, and certainly in living memory, if somebody said, do you want to see my vacation photos? You'd run screaming into another room. But nowadays, well, vacation folks get posted online in jot time. But in this day and age, letting the internet know where we're on holiday for 2 weeks can be an open invitation for certain enterprising individuals. So for more on why we might want to hold off on posting those holiday snaps, it's time for our Tech Talk with Kevin Andrews. Good morning, Kevin. How are you?
4: Russell, doing well. And how about yourself?
32: Not too bad. Myself and Jerry Lynn have been joking about this, you know, small intimate wedding we attended in New York just recently. Just us and 1,000 of our friends. So we haven't been posting too many photographs from that, but that might be a good idea according to some of the stuff you've been watching.
4: Without a doubt. I mean, the biggest reason that you're, you know, announcing to the world that you're away from your house might not be a good thing.
32: I suppose some of us these days just post to social media without really thinking about it too heavily, whether it's a meal or a place we've been or a sunset that we're intrigued by. What is the level of engagement these days when it comes to posting online? How much of us are rushing to our various social medias?
4: There seems to be a lot, and the experts are really saying these days, especially with AI now in the picture, is, you know, I mean, really, when you think about it, back in the day, I mean, a vacation post might just be, like you said, another post on social media. But I think today, that same post now is kind of being weaponized by criminals that are using AI to really scan thousands of public social media posts looking for clues about who's traveling. Where they are and roughly how about how long they're going to be gone. And I think, you know, using AI can combine, you know, your

0: or clues about who's traveling, where they are, and roughly how about how long they're going to be gone. And I think, you know, using AI can combine, you know, your photos and your vacation with other, you know, I guess publicly available information like Google Maps, online property records, mm-hmm. and neighborhood information, or even previous posts to really identify homes that may be sitting empty. And, you know, it's not that AI is breaking into your house. It's just that it's helping criminals decide which houses are worth targeting. That's a very different level of risk that we're talking about these days than just a few years ago.
1: And so if you think about a family that vacation en masse, for example, they may or may not have someone back home who's watching the house for them. And I suppose in many cases, they won't have somebody watching the house full time.
0: Without a doubt, it's a thing then that, you know, it's the pictures and the information, the videos that you post are then, you know, depending on how you set up your social media, and a lot of people have their social media set up so it's open for everybody to see. And so as a result, then that's open for the good guys and the bad guys.
1: So it's not necessarily about knowing where someone's vacationing, but like if I know Russell Bowers and his family is vacationing in Martha's Vineyard, for example, they can use social media to figure out that, well, Russell Bowers actually lives in Goobies, and we know that house is going to be empty for at least for another couple of days.
0: Correct. I mean, you know, sometimes it's amazing how much information is hidden in a single photo. I mean, people, you know, unknowingly post even boarding passes with barcodes,
1: yikes,
0: passport covers, right? I mean, luggage tags, hotel room numbers, even car rental paperwork you see sometimes being posted, right? And even captions on the picture itself can reveal a lot of information. And, you know, something as innocent as like day two of our 2-week vacation can tell people exactly how much longer you're likely to be away. And even the location tags can also reveal exactly where you're staying in real time. So, you know, the safest approach is to assume that, you know, once something is online, you no longer really have complete control of it.
1: What's a knock-on effect from this, Kevin? Because, you know, you might say, okay, we're opening ourselves up to having the house being robbed. But what if we have, I guess, somewhat unwittingly given criminals keys to the house by posting this stuff online?
0: You know, that can go against you as well, because these days now insurance companies are looking into that trail as well. I mean, you know, this is probably part of the most, I think, that surprised me is, you know, according to security experts, if your home is broken into while you're away, insurance companies may look at your social media activity as part of their investigation, whether it goes for you or against you, right? And so, you know, a public vacation that you post all kinds of information creates sort of a digital timeline showing when you left and that you openly announced your absence. So, you know, experts point out that insurance companies already use publicly available social media information in some types of their investigations and claims. So certainly, you know, keep that in mind.
1: How much then should people resist the urge to be immediate? Is that really the key here, to not be impulsive about posting our every waking moment when it comes to vacation time online?
0: Yeah, perfect question. I think, you know, take all the photos you want, just change the timing. Instead of, you know, posting publicly while you're away, send pictures privately to family and close friends using like text messages, you know, something more secure like WhatsApp or a shared photo album in the cloud, and it's only specific people. I mean, then, you know, when you're safely back home, you can post, you know, your favorite vacation highlights on social media then. I mean, your friends still get to enjoy the photos, but you've removed the biggest security concern, telling everybody your house is currently empty. And so it's sort of, you know, one of the easiest cybersecurity habits I think people can adopt. 20 years ago, we waited until we got home to show everybody our vacation photos. And it turns out that old habit may be one of the smartest cybersecurity tips that I have for you today.
1: 30 years ago, Kevin, if you took photographs, you had to wait 2 weeks to even see them, you know, because you had to send them off to the developers. I mean, you know.
0: True enough.
1: As George Carlin said, who gets nostalgic about something like a little while ago?
0: Well, that's right.
1: Kevin, always great tips. Thank you so much for joining us again on the radio this weekend. And happy holidays wherever they are. And I can't wait to hear what they're like once you get back home.
0: Russell, thanks a lot. And we'll let you know. We'll update you on what I've been doing.
2: 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You might have

0: Singing Macbeth, I was the sensation of slipping into madness. I've also done a lot of horror. A lot. Basically, if it has a cemetery, I'm in it. I'm from Newfoundland, but I can do a London accent.
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9: Sunny around most of St. John's and the Avalon today at a high of 22 degrees. Through central Newfoundland and Clarenville, some showers early, but that'll end this afternoon. Today's high 19. Along the south coast, it's a cloudy day ahead and a high also of 19 degrees. And along the west coast up to the northern peninsula, well, a bit of rain here, about 15 to 25 millimeters today and a high of 19 degrees.
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11: Just want to get this out there before we move along here. A real traffic snarl in Mount Pearl right now. Emergency crews are on the scene of a two-vehicle crash at Richard Nolan and Commonwealth near Maurice. So construction and restricted lanes are only adding to the traffic slowdown right now. Avoid the area if you can. All right, well, summer camping, it's in full swing, but this year the classic campground staple is missing. It's the campfire. With extensive wildfires burning in Labrador and a high fire weather index across the province, the government has implemented a strict fire ban until this Friday, at least. Well, I visited Pippi Park Campgrounds in St. John's to chat with campers about how the fire ban is impacting their plans.
12: Well, it's pretty good, I suppose, but it don't seem to be the same.
11: Seems like in the evenings, if you light a fire, it takes care of some of the flies. What are you doing to keep them down?
12: I figured I got a spray there, okay, and I got a net there to get inside the picnic table to get inside of.
11: So how are you spending your evenings instead of being around a fire?
12: Well, because we're single ill and goes around town and visits people. I got a daughter lives there in St. John's. Visits there and goes down to the mall and stuff to get, fools around, punches in the evening, goes down to the beaches for a while.
11: When you pack food to come out, did you say no to the wieners, you know?
12: Yeah, well, we do them on the barbecue and the propane barbecue, that's all. But that's not the same, but it's already getting out anyway.
11: Yeah, yeah. That's right. You're still out in the great outdoors.
12: Exactly. And I got two dogs with me, I got two beagles there, and the wife's there.
11: So they don't miss the fire. No, the dogs don't.
12: No, they don't miss the fire, no. No, they like to walk and see the rabbits there in the park. It's a beautiful park here.
11: Why do you do it? Why do you come out and you know, be at one with nature?
12: I don't know. Just relax and get away from home, get away from the phones and things like that, eh? Make a week of it.
11: But you're still in the city, which is perfect.
12: Oh, it's really perfect. You go, if you want to go and pick up anything, you can go right next door. It's a really nice spot.
11: Just tell me a little bit about what brought you to Newfoundland and Labrador.
13: It's a beautiful place. We had the pleasure of being here last year, and we had to come back. Wow. And so we did.
11: Wow. And all the way from Michigan you drove.
13: We did. We arrived early May, and we'll be going home the beginning of August.
11: What's it like being out camping and you have a fire ban in place?
13: Now, we're not big on fires, so it doesn't impact us, really. And the one thing we do is we have a gas grill tied into our LP tanks. And we've asked about that, and every time we've been assured that's not an issue. So that's the only impact on us, which is none.
11: Right. So you can still sort of do your grilling and maybe even a few marshmallows if the mood strikes.
13: Correct. You know, we understand. We do a lot of travel. We've been in areas where there's a lot of forest fires and what that causes and the devastation. And so we understand it. It's good to do.
11: Do you think that it's a dry time? Or they're saying that they put the ban across the province so that it doesn't pull resources away, you know, if a fire should strike here. But do you find the ground dry?
13: There were a few days, but there's been a lot of rain while we've been here, so not so much, but I would say that's in the hands of the professionals, and they leave it up to whatever their determination is, and we'll abide by it.
11: The minimum fine is $50,000 here in the province. We had a particularly dry summer last year, and I think it really did, you know, bring the seriousness to the forefront here. $50,000 minimum, do you think that'll do it? That will deter people?
13: It would certainly be a deterrent to me and should be to others. When we were here last year, we saw the fire coming down and we had to reroute. We were coming from Twillingate and had to go rerouted down towards Gander. And our understanding, after just traveling through that and pausing wherever we paused, there were whole communities that got wiped out with that. And you can't have that, you know, so you have to put some measures in place. And
14: well, first of all, it's peaceful being outside, and we love it. But without the fire, it's sad. But we can understand it. Yeah. Hoping that it'll be come back soon.
11: Right on Friday, maybe they'll revisit this on Friday. A lot of times when you're out camping, you know, you light the fire and the flies kind of go away. How have you been dealing with the flies?
14: Actually, we haven't found them too bad.
15: Friends of ours that visited, they had like one of those mosquito zappers kind of thing. And then that helped for a little bit. Yeah, so it's been okay.
11: And did you change up what you were bringing with you on the road? Like a lot of times you bring wieners and marshmallows. Did you leave them at home this time?
15: No, we took them because, well, our granddaughters come to see us sometimes. And we did manage to get in a fire, but we also have a propane fire pit as well, so we can still use that, you know. Yeah.
11: And what do the grandkids think of coming up and seeing Nan and Pop when they're camping?
14: Well, they told us that they love camping, and they have a ball around here. Yeah.
11: So what are they doing at night instead of sitting around the hearth?
14: Well, they're just out busy a lot of times.
11: They're beat out by 8 o'clock.
15: Yeah, they're pretty ready for bed. So you know,
14: there's a playground and there's lots of things to do. Walking around, talking to frogs.
16: They have new
14: frog rabbits,
16: friends, and bunny rabbits and squirrels.
11: Yeah. Oh, I love getting out and talking to people. Obviously, the grandkids are not missing the campfire at Pippi Park campground with their grandparents. All right, we're going to throw it in to the newsroom. Your news with Sarah Strickland is coming up after these.
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20: Just a few minutes before 9 o'clock, we have cloudy skies, temperature 15 in St. John's, and winds gusting to about 45 at the airport. Good morning, I'm Sarah Strickland. Start with a real traffic snarl in Mount Pearl at this hour. Emergency crews on the scene of a two-vehicle crash at Richard Nolan and Commonwealth near the Maries. Constructed and restricted lanes, only adding to the slow traffic there in that area. So if you can, avoid the area there at Richard Nolan Commonwealth Avenue in Mount Pearl, right next to the Maries. First responders in Conception Bay South had a busy night after a house caught fire in Manuals. Crews rushed to the scene just before 2:30 this morning. No word on any injuries. The annual Maritime and Arctic Security and Safety Conference kicks off today at the St. John's Convention Center. The event, which brings together delegates from across the country, looks at what is needed in order to advance Canada's security and sovereignty in northern and maritime environments. The conference runs until Thursday. Up next, your VOCM traffic and weather forecast.
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11: Good Tuesday morning, and things are looking pretty good there now at Richard Nolan and Commonwealth Avenue. I'm not seeing any major slowdowns as a result of the two-vehicle crash that occurred there a little earlier, and emergency responders were on the scene right there near Maries. All right, we've got slowdowns mounting now. Westbound, a lane reduction there on the Trans-Canada in St. John's as you're heading into the Cloverleaf. So 9 to 4 until this Saturday, crews are going to be replacing overhead signage there. Another big one, if you're heading to the airport, Portugal Cove Road and Major Major's Path is tied up with construction. And then we have out on the highway, Fox Trap Access Road, lane reductions there in both directions. Harbor Grace drivers, Glover Road is closed for until tomorrow, actually, at Bannerman Brook Bridge. And then on Thursday, boy, the real slowdowns are going to start there. Several hours as the work is ongoing for bridge replacement there. That's your VOCM traffic. I'm Jerry Lynn Mackey.
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20: St. John's Metro, rest of the Avalon, sunny breaks today. Southwesterlies 50, high of 22. Clarenville Central, showers ending this afternoon, then cloudy. Southwesterly winds 40, high of 19. South Coast, mainly cloudy today. Southwesterlies 40, high of 19. And the West Coast, Southwest Coast, Northern Peninsula, 15 to 20. 5 millimeters of rain today, southwesterlies 50 and a high of 19. Right now in St. John's, mostly cloudy skies, temperature at 15. Back with an update at 10 o'clock for VOCM News. I'm Sarah Strickland.
10: 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The views and opinions expressed on this program are not necessarily those of this station. The biggest conversation in Newfoundland and Labrador starts now. Here's your host, Brian Callahan.
0: It's me. Good morning and welcome to the Tuesday edition of Open Line. July 14th. We're into the middle of July, just like that. Where did that go? So the numbers to call, of course, to connect with producer David Williams, who will get you in the queue and on the air. 273-5211, that's with a 709, of course, in the St. John's metro area. And the long distance number 1-888-590-VOCM, that's 8626. Going to be a pretty nice day here in town. And I thought I was going to say it was going to be good timing, too, with two cruise ships on the docket to come through the Narrows today. But apparently both have been canceled. So logistically, I guess that can cause some headaches for people on short notice. This is strictly, I think, a weather issue. Perhaps possibly winds. I don't know 100%. I'm not aboard and I'm not the harbor master. So I'm not sure exactly. It looks like it's probably a weather issue. And winds. But otherwise, it was supposed to be a nice day. A lot of rain coming tomorrow, apparently. So that would have been a nice boom for downtown. That's unfortunate. Two on one day as well. And with the weather that seemed to have been cooperating with it. But on the good news front, as we always try to, I wanted to mention this yesterday, but we were just flat out here, and that's always a good thing. The fourth annual Home Again Furniture Bank fundraiser. So this was held last week at Barbara Ashley's dance studio here in town and raised $3,000 for a furniture bank, the Home Again Furniture Bank. You know, we all talk about food banks and the need for those, of course. That is a going concern 24/7. But, you know, furniture banks, people need these bits and pieces of furniture here and there. You don't always know where you can get them. Marketplace and all those places are fine. But to have it donated and a bank of furniture that people may need on short notice, you know, for emergency situations and all that sort of thing. So they had two nights of variety shows, of which myself and my buddy Ward went over and were invited to do a little performance, and that was all great, and raised some good money for a great cause. So good on them, the Barb Ashley and crowd over there doing good things for the community. As I said, happy to be a part of it, along with a dozen or more, no, more than a dozen performers. Great acts for that one. And let's see, what else is going to do? Congrats also as well. I know that there's a great hockey camp on the go now with our hockey stars Maggie Connors and Abby Newhook. But congrats, I guess, as well to St. John's own baseball standout Jada Lee. So she was the starting pitcher for BC this past weekend as the BC, the Aces, won their second consecutive National Women's Baseball Championship. And Jada continues to tear it up on the record front. Anyway, BC, they defeated 8-1. Defeated Quebec 8-1 in the final. So Jada started the championship game. 6 innings, 5 hits, 1 earned run. A few walks, but 2-for-5 at the plate as well. So as I said earlier, look out Shohei Ohtani. Doing it on the mound and at the plate. And of course, Jada was the first female to compete in men's baseball at Canada Games Summer Games in 2022. Gonzaga graduate. She's 20 now, and her future is bright for sure. Also, the 14th overall pick by New York in the Women's Pro Baseball League. So look at that. Yeah, so still onward and upward for Jada Lee. Fantastic. St. John's own. And, of course, the World Cup. Back at it today. These long interruptions, you sort of lose a little bit of the vest and vim for it, but they're back at it today in the final. Before the final, a lot of people are calling this one France versus Spain. Neither has trailed or been behind in any of their matches so far in the World Cup. So something's going to have to give there. That'll be great watching this afternoon, especially down on the south coast or this around the Buren Peninsula, around the Boot, Fortune area, and the St. Pierre, with the connection, of course, St. Pierre Miquelon, just 45-minute boat ride away. So yeah, they'll be latching on to the French fanaticism for the support for that game today. And of course, tomorrow. So that's 4:30 our time. And tomorrow, of course, Argentina, England. That's going to be wild for sure. And yes, so look, I don't know what else can be said that hasn't already been said, but all been said for Bill Montevecchi, the world-renowned seabird biologist, of course, who made Newfoundland and Labrador his home, being born and brought up in Massachusetts, but the years and decades spent here. Look, you know, if you have any story or any, because many people do, of course, have great stories about the work that Bill Montevecchi's done over the years. And just, you know, for media even, you know, he'd drop everything for a bird or a microphone to talk about birds and the environment, and the media certainly appreciated that because he was always available on a notice. You could call him and he knew if there was something going on. So, open to all of that. And also condolences to the family and friends of Leonard Ruby, elder from the Kilbride and Goulds area, longtime dairy farmer, passed away this just recently over the last few days at the ripe old age of 101. And of course, it's where the Ruby line comes from. So a procession of tractors and other vehicles for him yesterday actually did those little parades around his house for his birthdays, as they did for others, you know. That's the community out in Goulds and Kilbride. So Leonard Ruby, 101, what a life lived. Always open to your calls and comments and suggestions and anything you want to pass on, your thoughts about these pillars of our community, you know, passing away. Some at untimely ages, some at the ripe old ages, as we know. And, of course, ongoing so this morning down downtown at St. John's Convention Center, the annual Maritime and Arctic Security Safety Conference kicks off today. This isn't new. I think it's like 10, 11, 12, 13 years now this has been ongoing. But, of course, given the current climate, politically, militarily, defensively, otherwise, you know, as we change posture from, you know, increasing our defense spending budget as demanded or really required. Most countries, to be truth be told, have let this lapse a little. So a little, some more than others. In any event, there is lots to look at positively on this front. Of course, in light of the federal government, Prime Minister Carney's comments and devotion and plans to continue to increase this, the defense spending budget. And, of course, on the heels of the announcement in Halifax, just I think it was hard for me to tell when you're away on vacation. I'm not sure if it was 2 or 3 weeks ago, but, of course, the announcement of submarine contracts that was made in Halifax. But, of course, we're looking here at our ports and our availability and our options and hopefully our opportunities to cash in as well, you know, with the deep sea ports that we have, specifically at Bull Arm. We've talked about that. And so it'll be interesting this morning, and of course, we'll be keeping an eye. The newsroom will be keeping it. Zach Power, I believe, our reporter, is down there this morning. I believe Premier Tony Wakeham gave the opening address around 8:30 this morning, and we'll be looking for Zach's reports on that and what he had to say and whether or not the Premier met with media at all. You know, they do these scrums after these announcements sometimes, and gather around the reporters, and you get to fire rapid fire questions at the Premier on various topics. So we'll wait and see, of course, if anything has come out of that newsworthy wise, if there's been any comments on any of the big stories of the day, whether it's the defense spending specifically, or of course the other big top, the other big issues that are on the go quietly behind the scenes, I will admit or will acknowledge, whether it's the Beta Nord discussions and what's going on there, as well as with the Churchill Falls MOU, which had looks like the former MOU, I should say, has gone the way of the MOU between Iran and the United States. It just was just an MOU. Oh, and I meant to go back to this just for a moment on the baseball front, yeah, home run derby last night. I don't know if people are into that anymore. It was kind of fun for a while. Will Ferrell and a few others were having a bit of fun off the top, but then they sort of stepped to the wayside and they got into the hitting. Anyway, so if you want to talk a bit about that, but I was just going to mention that the All-Star game is tonight, and the Jays are well represented despite a lackluster season so far, to say the least. Some might question why, but I mean, this goes back to last season's success, and they choose a representative to manage the teams from the AL and the NL, and of course, the Jays manager, John Schneider, will be managing the American League team and picks his own ace, I guess you could call him at this point, compared to the rest of the pitchers, Dylan Cease, who will start. Not that he doesn't deserve it, of course. And, of course, Vladdy is taking a pass, which many people will be okay with. He still needs to straighten himself out, I think, despite, you know, he still does it in the field. His defense is strong. You'd never know he's struggling at the plate with his demeanor and his positivity in the field and his play. You know, he's a gold glover. Coming out of this, though, there's so much can happen. You talk about the best hitters getting into the home run derby. That can always either improve or destroy your swing in the second half of the season. So I've seen lots of stories where, or lots of examples of where the big boppers, if you will, are coming into the All-Star break on a run, and then afterwards, after getting involved with the home run derby, it kind of messes with their swing, takes a little pace off it, and the next thing you know, it falls by the wayside. But we'll see what happens there. But beyond the home run derby and the home run hitters, it'll be interesting to see what the Jays do, if they can come out of the All-Star break and, you know, make a little run, maybe possibly win a few series. I'd say the first few series will tell the tale of what the Jays will do. There's some rumblings even about the managing and the stability of the manager's position right now, depending on what they do in the second half. So we'll keeping an eye on that and whether or not the Jays can turn it around in the second half and get back to the glory that they saw last year and the run they went on, which was kind of, in many ways, unexpected. So we'll see what happens with that. And let's see, what else did I want to mention here this morning? Oh, yeah. I mean, look, I'm not big on flying around the social media and the videos and all that sort of fun stuff, but there is a video that came out of Yellowstone National Park. I don't know if you've seen this. It's worth a look because it's almost like a cartoon or generated, but it is real. And it's a video of a bison attacking a grandfather and his grandson, apparently, in Yellowstone National Park, home of Yogi and Boo Boo, of course, as we all know. And it seems dormant for a little while, but the minute they start videotaping or taking pictures of the thing, it clearly, like anyone, doesn't like this picture to be taken by the looks of it, because the minute that happens, off it goes and charges and chases them for quite a bit. You don't see the grandson after. I guess he managed to get safe, but you can see the bison chasing the grandfather around the trees, and the next thing you know, he gets him and hoists him in the air a good 8 or 9 or 10 feet, and it's like a rag doll. The man is flown around in the air, and he comes down, hits hard. Apparently, he's okay. Well, he's being treated for non-life-threatening injuries, and then the bison just stands over him and seems to be content with that, but video cuts off. That's crazy stuff. You know, see in real time the body just thrown like a rag doll. I think that's what got most people's real attention there. And look, there's a lot of other meat on the bone, of course. Everything old is new again with the war with Iran. You know, I mentioned the MOU a little while ago. That was never going to have much weight behind it. So we're back to, let's see, increasing price of barrel of oil, increasing price of gas and diesel. Despite the President of the United States' attempts to put positive spins on this and tame the markets, which just doesn't seem to work. So I think the price of a barrel of oil for Brent crude's back over $80 again. And I think our forecasting for our last provincial budget was $79. So it puts us a little bit back into the profit making, if you will. But of course, it's that double-edged sword, isn't it? Where we have to pay for it at the pumps. So, and let's see. And still lots of reaction. If you want to talk about Beaumont Hamill and Minister Barber, I only mention it because, as I said yesterday, it was an important and significant event that, you know, we would still like some kind of explanation for. But I'm still getting the emails, so I just want to let those people know that I'm seeing it. And that's despite being called everything under the sun. You know, I couldn't have been clearer in many ways that I just want an explanation. But, you know, thanks to Natasha for labeling me a misogynist and a narcissist. Wow, almost as good as Trump. So I'm in that category, hey? You know, let's see, misogynist, defined as a person who holds a deep-seated prejudice, contempt, and hatred toward women. Okay. Wow, my mom, my three older sisters, and daughter will certainly be disappointed to hear that. Anyway, before you throw these terms around, can you just take a moment? Really? I don't know you. You don't know me. And you're going to label people, you know. A little less labeling and a little more gentle listening, maybe. I do appreciate, by the way, Natasha, your fine grammar and punctuation in your messages, though. And I mean that sincerely. Looks like you bothered to proofread. So a lot of people don't. And that can get a little frustrating. And it wasn't all caps with 100 exclamation marks. So I appreciate the messaging. But you're wrong. And that's all I have to say about that. All right, Dave, let's get off to our first break. Couple of callers in the queue. We'll get right to them on this Tuesday edition. Let's do it. We'll be right back.
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0: And welcome to the program for this Tuesday. Let's go quickly to line number two. And Jim, you're on the air with, I think you found an item or two, or sunglasses?
6: Yes. Good morning, Brian.
0: Morning.
6: I was at the Leeds there in Bay Roberts, right in front of Powell's supermarket yesterday.
0: Yep.
6: And as we took off with the green light, there's a white SUV in front of me. It seemed like an item fell out of the side window.
0: Right on.
6: So I just circled around and went in the palace, went back and went off. And it was a brand new pair of prescription sunglasses.
0: There you go.
6: They're pretty expensive glasses. So I said, I'll try to find those blues in there. Because, I mean, there's only a minute now. I don't think they knew they lost at the window.
0: Yeah.
6: So, is anybody looking for a pair of sunglasses? I found them in Bay Roberts. I'm going to go to Bay Roberts, the Carabinieri now this morning, because there's a company, you know, that the stamped optical place down in Carabinieri TC Square. I'm going to go down there and see if they find the owner.
0: Right
6: so
0: on.
6: I just let people know that someone in Bay Roberts in a white SUV lost a pair of sunglasses yesterday around 11:30 a.m.
0: Well, you came to the right place, Jim. There's no question, because, you know, one way or another, this will get back to whoever it was, I'm sure. So, white SUV in 11:30 in front of Powell's, pulled away, and it can happen so easily, right? And then you get where you were going, and you go, what did I do with them? How did they, where did they go? Like, you know, you start retracing your steps, and this might solve a mystery for somebody, for sure. And especially prescriptions, you know, it's not just a, no offense, but I mean, I go through sunglasses like, don't be talking. The more expensive they are, the quicker I break them or lose them. So a couple that I managed to find that fit my face properly at the dollar store, and that's what I go with these days because I'm going to break them anyway within a week. So there you go.
6: But like I said, these are pretty expensive glasses.
0: Yeah,
6: so
0: big difference.
6: Hopefully you'll find the owner of them.
0: Yep, absolutely. Jim, listen, thanks for going to the trouble. Like, not everybody would, you know, see that, stop, get out, get them, pick them up, go back, and then call the Open Line show to say that you have them. So appreciate that. Good on you, and hopefully we can reunite.
6: I appreciate it. I wear glasses, so I know what else is not to do without them.
0: There you go. So it would have hit home personally. So look, we got your number here, and if we get a call on it, we'll connect you.
6: Thank you, Ryan.
0: Wicked. Thanks a lot, Jim.
6: You have a great day.
0: You too. Thanks a lot.
6: Bye-bye.
0: Okay, bye. Alrighty. Good one off the bat. Yeah, anyone in that area? Maybe some white SUV, too. Anyone complaining about losing their prescription glasses in the last 24 hours? You know where to go. So let's go to line number two. Randy, you're on the air.
7: Hello, my buddy.
0: How are you?
7: I'm kind of pissed off a bit.
0: Oh, okay. Let's do it.
7: I was written the basement of Herman.
0: Yep.
7: 650 cable phone filled. So I got me light bill. $365 for a month. And I'm never home. Can't take care of my elderly man and woman. I'm home once, twice a week.
0: Right.
7: And then I get the light bill, $365.
0: $365 in July. Okay, so you're not on the equal payment plan thing, is it, where it stays the same all year round, each month?
7: No.
0: And what was it last month?
7: Last month was $200-something.
0: And it went up $130 in the summer.
7: Yeah. I'm never there. I'm there about what? Four times a month.
0: You got anything running? Where is there? Is it around the bay? Is it in town? Where you at?
7: Kilbride.
0: Okay. And you got nothing extra running on the house? Like, what's turned on?
7: Well, the only thing we've turned on is the light in the kitchen and the heat's off. It's all light heat.
0: What heat?
7: All light heat, see?
0: Oh, yeah. No, and especially this time of year. No need to have the heat on.
7: And the black mold. I spoiled a $600 leather coat. All black mold on it.
0: What's got the black mold on it?
7: The walls and all the clothes are spoiled.
0: Okay. I don't know if that's got to do with the heat, unless... yeah, but we're still talking about the heat bill, right? power bill.
9: Yeah.
0: Okay. Look, I've heard some anomalies, to say the least, with the heat bills. I am on that equal payment plan, so while it's nice in January and February to have it, you know, hovering between 200 and 300, you know, I mean, at least it stays stable for me. But I can't imagine what would cause it with no change in the house. You only have on the light. You don't have any heat on. There's no other power going through.
9: Well, I know when first was cable and phone included. Then my boss, who I take care of, the man and the woman, she got me a cell phone. She cut my phone in the house.
0: Okay, but wait a minute. So are you saying that your phone and heat and cable is included with the heat bill for your rent or something?
9: No.
0: Or?
9: No, but the phone and cable.
0: Yeah.
9: I have to pay my own fees.
0: Yeah, that's separate, though, from your heat bill. So you get a Newfoundland power bill with $365 on it. Is that right?
9: Yeah.
0: Okay. So let's just talk about that. So that's the main thing. Look, we all got, I don't know where it is, $650. Don't get me talking about my cell phone bill, because I just got, I'm not going to use, there's a lot of words I could use for it, but while I was away, I made sure I had a plan for long distance, you know, while being out of the country. And I don't know if it saved me anything anymore, because I just got the bill and I can't believe it. So I got to make a phone call later on today as well. But
9: when I was renting there, I was on social assistance.
0: Right.
9: Now I'm on Canada Pension.
0: Right.
9: So I'm off the welfare. And yep. She's just checked up with the heat bill. And there's only one meter box inside the house, not two.
0: And you're paying directly to Newfoundland Power. I just want to make sure you're getting a Newfoundland Power bill that says your name, and it's $365 for the last month.
9: Oh, nothing. Look, I looked in the phone book. Her name is under my address, not hers.
0: So, without saying her name, her being the landlord?
9: Yeah.
0: Okay. So, who do you pay your heat bill to, the landlord or the Newfoundland Power?
9: Newfoundland Power.
0: Okay, so it is in your name.
9: Yeah.
0: And what did you say is in her name?
9: Just the cable and phone.
0: Yeah, okay. So, you pay her for that?
9: Well, the rest would be including my rent.
0: Okay. And but that's separate from your heat bill.
9: Yeah.
0: Okay. So we still got to get back to the issue of your heat bill and why it went up $130 in from June to July if you didn't use anything extra and nothing changed.
9: Oh, I had two cats, so let me turn the heat up.
0: So you did turn the heat up for the two cats?
9: No, I was on the state turned it up. I wasn't even in there.
0: Okay. Unless they did. Okay, well... That's the other question. I mean, if who else lives in the house?
9: Well, just my landlord and her husband, and I was downstairs.
0: Okay. Okay. I mean, I'm wondering now, so there's the three of you, they're upstairs, and you're only supposed to be paying for heat downstairs?
9: Yeah.
0: But that's a lot for a basement apartment. There's something not adding up there.
9: I know.
0: Yeah, I'm not sure what's going on. And they're paying a separate heat bill. You're not paying the bill for the entire house.
9: I don't know, because there's only one meter box. Only two.
0: Well,
9: there should be a meter box for downstairs.
0: I think you need to probably communicate better with your landlord and find out exactly who's paying the heat bill.
9: And then my friend, who I take care of, the man and the woman, she said, "You're moving out here with me." And she don't care for no rent, but I'll give her a few bucks anyway. But I don't expect her to give me food and all that for nothing.
0: Yeah, it sounds like there's a lot going on here. I don't think I have a full picture. The trick here is knowing all the details as a reporter when you're trying to put things together and understand it. There's a few things that still I'm not quite clear on. Because, you know, it wouldn't make any sense over the past month for the bill to spike up like that. Although, we have seen some unusual spikes and, there have been calls for smart meters and all that sort of thing. But in this case, if you're just trying to figure it out, I'd say you and the landlord need to get on the same page and find out exactly who's paying the heat bill for the entire house. Because it sounds like that's what it is.
9: Yeah. And in my name.
0: Yeah. And if they're operating different, you know, if they're turning the heat up upstairs, well, then now we know what happened. I will say this. It was cold in my house yesterday for that one day, and cold in a lot of houses, you know, because if you're turning off the heat, wanting to shut it off for the summer, and all of a sudden you have a cold spell. You know, it gets chilly that day. You're like, yeah, you know. But the minute you turn it on and it clicks in, then the meter's running again, right? So
6: yeah,
0: you're going to expect a spike in your bill. But look, I don't know all these circumstances. From what I can gather, it's not just you in the house. There's other people. And it sounds like if it's just in your name, I think you just need to go to the landlord and make sure that everybody's paying their fair share.
6: Yeah. Well, so my landlord and her husband and all the downstairs.
0: Yeah. And that's the situation right now, right? Out. And where'd you say you're in Kilbride?
6: Yeah.
0: Yeah.
6: Well, I'm not at home. I'm out in St. John's here.
0: Okay. But you live in, that's where the house is. That's where you live, in Kilbride.
6: Yeah.
0: Yeah. Okay.
6: I used to.
0: You used to. Where are you living now?
6: I live out in the Canberra place.
0: Okay. West End. They're just above Tops of Road.
6: Yeah.
0: Below Canada Drive.
6: Yeah.
0: Okay. And, but where is your heat bill? I'm going to ask, I'm just going to clear this up. So where, what bill is your heat bill associated with? The house on Codroy Place or the house out in Kilbride?
6: House in Kilbride.
0: Okay. Do you live in both houses?
6: No, I moved out in there.
0: Okay, so and where is the 300, but you're still paying a heat bill for a house that you moved out of in Kilbride? Or did I miss something?
6: No, I got a leak building. She gave me a fishing notice.
0: Okay, I didn't know that. Okay. Yeah, that's what I was talking about. There's some details here. Listen, Randy, only because I got to get off to the next caller and break. I would go back to them. If you've been evicted and you're still paying a heat bill for that house, there's bigger issues than just the spike in the bill. It sounds like they're just going ahead and using the heat out there. And if it's still in your name, you got to get that worked out. Because if you're not living there and you've been evicted, there's no need to be paying the heat bill on a house that you're no longer living in.
6: Why not? Oh, I told them how I was evicted.
0: Yeah. And what did they say?
6: She said, why? And I explained to him. And I said, I don't live there no more.
0: Okay. So
6: she said, okay. So she can pay the leave it alone.
0: Well, she can, but as long as it's in your name, it's going to follow you. So you got to get that fixed up, whether or not you have to physically go in and get something in writing. I don't know all the intricacies on when an eviction has occurred like that. I'm trying to remember what it's been like in the past, but I don't want to make everybody's situation is different. So my advice, obviously, is to first try an amicable way to settle this up with your former landlord and make sure that they're not just, you know, living heat-free or power-free at your expense for a while. And just to make sure that that's fixed up. And if you can't get anywhere there, then you need to go physically into Newfoundland Power or get something in writing that shows you've been evicted so that you no longer have any attachment to that house, right?
6: Yeah.
0: And then you won't be responsible. But the longer that goes on and it's in your name, it's going to be harder to argue. So, and if you have any trouble there, then there's an MHA you can always go to if you're having any problem with the landlord. But the Landlord and Tenancies Board, and there are lots of avenues if you can't get anywhere. And if you can't get anywhere with it, let me know, Randy, and then we can take the next step.
6: Okay, my buddy.
0: All right.
6: Have a great day.
0: Good luck with it, man. You
6: bye-bye.
0: Too. All right. Take care. Oh, sorry. A little bit premature. All right. Off to the break. We'll be right back.
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0: And welcome back to the program. Let's go to line number three. And welcome to the show, the new interim chair of the Food Fishery Committee, Merv Wiseman. You're on the air.
20: Well, good morning, Brian, and thank you for that intro. Welcome back from your mission overseas, by the way. Very interesting one, judging from your... from your expose, your narrative from yesterday, that's for sure. So we'd like to see all that cleared up.
0: Yes, sir. Yeah, and but you've got some breaking news on your own front this morning on a news release I saw last night. So go ahead. I'll let you take the thunder.
20: Sure. Okay. Well, thank you for that. And of course, Barry has made the decision for his own personal considerations.
0: Barry Fordham, of course.
20: Barry Fordham to step back and to manage his situation a little differently. And I think he will have some announcements on that before the week is out. But I'll leave that to him. Mm-hmm. He was the chair, of course, the long term. Chair of the Food Fishery Group that we had formed. Mm-hmm. And I came in as part of that, of course, earlier on this year. And so now he's decided to step back. So we're just kind of restructured the committee a little bit. The feeling is that we, through Barry's effort and his leadership, which we really, really appreciate, and many others do as well, we felt that we had gained a level of respect, a level of momentum, if you will, and some gains towards what it is we wanted to achieve with regard to putting that group together, with regard to, making the codfish more accessible over the long term for the people in Newfoundland and Labrador. And we felt it would be a shame to just drop it from there. So, as a matter of fact, our feeling is that that we should perhaps grow it a little more, enlarge it and strengthen it, and we have a lot of ideas for, you know, through for the season as we get into, you know, later on the summer and the fall, if you will, to build some more to short, medium term and long term strategies, you know, with the group, and you know, maybe turn it into an organization. Who knows? They're just ideas at the moment, but certainly something that we wanted to build on and carry this forward. You know, I certainly have my own issues with regard to Midico issues, but things are going very well on that front. I'm very pleased to be able to say that, knock on wood. And

0: to be able to say that, knock on wood. And certainly felt energized with the group that was there, and feel very encouraged from the feedback that we've been getting. I think, excuse me, that's where it's all at, is the feedback that we're getting from the different groups of people on the different coast. As you know, we've been subdivided now into the south and west and the and the east coast and the northern fishery, and with regard to the management of the food fishery. So we did achieve, I think, some real positive results on the east coast, the northern cod, but less than that, and a lot of pushback from the south and the west coast with regard to the way that that area, the residents, have been treated. I know I come from the south coast, of course, and I did have a weekend out there last week from North Harbor. And we're, you know, we're still learning a lot of things, but for the most part, things have settled and for the summer, and people are trying to manage what they have in front of them. We're trying to monitor not only comments that comes back, but observations on the water. You know, we're seeing things that we haven't seen in other years. We're seeing a really high level of success with the northern cod sections, and quite frankly, other parts where they only get out for the 3 days, other parts of the province. We're seeing capelin rolling on the beaches in ways that we haven't seen it for a long, long time. That's an interesting feature that we want to follow. You know, the way the capelin is being treated, and obviously the way, you know, the codfish is behaving in response to that. I know in Placentia Bay where I spent the day out. I mean, never seen capelin coming out of the fish's mouth like that before for a long time in that area. Very sizable fish where I was. And, you know, something, there has not been an onslaught of boats going out from the communities. As far as we can determine, I know in the community that I live in, North Harbor, you know, I'm watching three or four boats a day, if you will, for the weekend, for the 3 days, which is nothing compared to what people had envisioned. You know, Amada's going out there and raking in the fish, if you will, every single day and every single minute. So these are very keen observations, and it's certainly something that we need to feed into to our bucket as a committee and try to, you know, to move it forward on that basis. So I'm well motivated, and I think, you know, we're going to manage this, and we'll see where it goes in the long run, and certainly appreciate the opportunity that you and the OCM has given us to, you know, to build on that momentum too.
1: Well, Merv, if you put the same vim and vigor into your efforts with this that you have into search and rescue and your advocacy for safety on the waters around our shores and elsewhere over the years, boy, I'll tell you, the committee is in good shape. I will say that. And I say that as an unbiased, just observant journalist over the years who has seen firsthand your advocacy and your passion for it and your nonstop. I mean, despite, I know your health challenges over the years, so you're feeling pretty good to take on the role. I mean, I know we've talked openly about, you know, your transplant and that sort of thing and up along, but how you doing? How you feeling these days? Clearly pretty good to take this on.
0: Yeah, for sure, Ryan, and thank you for that. I'm as afraid to talk about it because I don't want to change it.
1: Well, I do apologize for that. So.
0: No, don't do that, because look, I really do intend, as I get into the fall, to play a bigger role in terms of the advocacy around the lung, not just lung transplant, but organ donations and all the things around, you know, workplace health and safety and practices. And I mean, there's so much to do there, Brian. It's just absolutely unreal in terms of the education that's needed. And if I can play a role there through my experience and put myself out there as an example, sometimes not necessarily the best example of things that I should have done along the way to be a little more conscious and a little more safe towards, you know, the practices in the workplace, I want to be part of that. So the more we can talk about that, I think that's going to be a big thing going forward. But in terms of, you know, my abilities and my expectation of doing a job around this advocacy, around the cod fish and the food fishery and so on, I think, you know, I've had a lot of experience. I've, you know, 35 years with the Canadian Coast Guard, and certainly the work with search and rescue and all the effort that I've put into safety at sea. I mean, safety at sea has really been my mantra for such a long time, and my genuine concern about that. And even as I

0: talk about the food seizure, you know, I can't even speak about it without, you know, putting safety first. It's a safety issue. And again, a lot more education that's going to be needed along these lines. But I think ultimately, you know, if we can get there, by that I mean being around the table with the stakeholders, you know, we have NGOs there, Oceania Canada, and, you know, the Sierra Club, we have the FFAW, the commercial, and the corporate people around that table. We need to sit there shoulder to shoulder and be part, you know, because we took a beating. You know, the food fishery participants took a beating this spring with regard to how much fish we were taking out of the system. So we have a stake in all that. We have a position that we need to clarify and talk about what the real issue is in terms of, you know, who's pulling the fish out of the ocean and what impacts it mostly. So that's a big part of it. I think the other big part too, and I'll just, you know, I can conclude on this because I'll take a lot of time there, is the political part of this. And I know from my advocacy in the past that it very much becomes, you know, a political argument. And, you know, the position is starting to, or it's been, it has evolved to the point where we're not, we as food fishery people in this province, and what all that means in terms of our culture, you know, of our food supply, the food chain, and so on. You know, we are not being very well served by the politicians, and for quite a number of years, we put our faith in the ability of politicians to represent us where it counts, in the House of Commons in particular, but in other places, and they've let us down. There's no question about it. The feeling and the prevailing feeling by far is that we have been let down by our politicians. So this has become a political issue. And we'll fight that political battle. We will not take a back seat on this, and we'll let the politicians know that, you know, if at the very least we have to work our votes for them to represent us in a way that serves us better, we're going to be there. We'll be at the table, and we'll be there in force. And that's a message that we want to get out along with, you know, trying to do all the other things that I've mentioned there, right?
1: Well, Merv, like, you know, people will say, and I've recognized this over the years, you mentioned that sometimes, you know, you fall into that rare breed of people who, you know, sometimes put more attention on others and rather than on themselves sometimes, looking after themselves. You're looking after others sometimes more, as you alluded to, and that's not a knock, that's a compliment. But and you mentioned the health of the fish. I couldn't help but just mention the 58-pounder cod caught by Boyd Peddle a few days ago in New Perlican. Great picture of him standing up next to it, and it's just about as tall as him, and it's on the NL Maritime, I think, Facebook page, but Moses, what a size, almost 60-pound cod.
0: Yes.
1: And it looks like it's the same girth and height as the man himself, so yeah, they're out there.
0: They are, and you know, I spoke to my brother last night, actually, up in Notre Dame Bay, around Long Island, just by Beaumont, and he's saying one of the complaints, strangely enough, if you want to call it a complaint, but he said one of the complaints is that the fish are too big. Mm-hmm. The fish they're getting are too big. They don't like, it's a lot of work. You know, you have to be very skilled in a lot of ways to do the filleting. And these big fish, you know, some of them, they like to get a few, you know, to get down under the salt, you know, and dry it, whatever. But other than that, they like to get the medium kind of fish. But so there's actually a little complaint there, go figure, that some of the fish and a lot of the fish, most of them in our area up there, I say our, that's where I came from originally, is just too big to manage. Well,
1: maybe that's it, as you said earlier, they're eating too much capelin and they're not exercising enough. So there you go. It's not just humans.
0: Yep. Absolutely. And that's you know, and that's a huge topic in and of itself. I mean, there's 14,000 tons of capelin coming out of the water commercially. So the Japanese can be well served, you know, with their caviar from the female spawn. And that has to be examined. That has to be looked at. You know, when I saw the passing of Bill Montevecchi, you know, one of the first things that came to mind was his advocacy around protecting the capelin, the food supply, not only just for the fish itself, but for the birds. And, you know, going back to, you know, I mean, a lot of the gannets vacated the areas just a couple of years ago. Bill Montevecchi talked a lot about that, and he attributed primarily to the lack of capelin coming in for a few years. So there you go. There's so many facets to it.
1: I'm glad you were able to throw that in about Bill, too. I'm welcoming any comments. I mean, I don't want to just let that pass either. Again, I can't say enough. But I would leave it to the callers to do so. Anyway, Merv, listen, thanks for the call. Good luck with your new position, interim chair. I'll leave it at that for now. I guess that's just in the transition. But interim chair of the Food Fishery Committee. Look forward to more chats. Thanks, Merv. Really appreciate it.
0: All of this. Thank you. Bye-bye.
1: All right, take care. Bye. All right, Merv Wiseman there. Yes, and not to be out, like, we'll always credit Merv. We'll bring him back that sub-center, the rescue sub-center in St. John's Harbor. Yeah, that was a big win and a great feather in his cap. Let's take our break. We'll be right back.
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1: And welcome back to the show, right to line number two. And Pat, you're on the air.
12: Hi, Brian. Brian, I was just trying to find out where do... I agree with this ticket's accessible to everybody. You just pay for tickets, which is apparently what Alex Newhook, the Royal Page, is doing this year, because the first 2 years is a lot of controversy. Very, very hard to get tickets. I know myself, I've never got them the first 2 years, and I know 40, 50 friends of mine that don't... Or acquaintances.
1: They're a hot ticket, Pat. And just so people know what we're talking about, of course, this is the Royal LePage Fan Fest. set for August 3rd, I believe, up at the, I think it's the Inco Innovation. I hope I'm right. Yes, Inco Innovation. Amera. Amera Innovation. I always mix up the two because we got the Inco Center on campus, right? But the Amera is the old Battery Hotel, of course, up on Signal Hill. From what I understand, the tickets just aren't available yet, and more information apparently is supposed to come out about that from Rolla Page in the coming days. I think if you keep an eye on their Instagram page is where you'd get the most. I know, and I'm not a fan of it either.
12: That because they only have an Instagram account. Now some people will know from the foolishness. Instagram, I find it's a lot like TikTok, too much foolishness. There are serious accounts there, but I don't like Instagram for the fact that it's a lot like TikTok. There's so much AI and so much foolishness. But no, the last year I emailed them. The 1st of July, Rolla Page, the Instagram account.
1: Okay.
12: And nothing. I said, guys, want to be in the lineup. How would you please? Finally, they took my suggestion, apparently, this year. I said, guys, based on the first year that we've had this, very hard to get tickets. Would you consider charging people a set fee? It's open to everybody, first come, first serve. And I got an answer back. Yeah, I will take the first day. I never got no answer back after on. Okay, they said no, we're not, but we'll take for future years. They just said tickets are not available to be won yet, or however you got them. We'll get back in touch with you. 4 weeks later, they get in touch with me about 3 days before the event. Oh, sorry, sir, there's no tickets available anymore. Never, ever, first or last, of how I could try to get a ticket. Just so I think even with this $10 and how hot they are, it's going to be the same as it was the first 2 years. And I'm hoping Paula, Alex's mom, is listening to this. I very much hope so. It's Rolla Page is saving all the tickets for themselves. That's what happened the first year. I know that for a fact. The first year, I don't know what happened last year, but it's just, they're opening it and saying and making it accessible to the public. But no, unless you're working for the Rolla Page or a family member of someone who works for Rolla Page, you don't get a ticket.
1: Well, I don't know firsthand because I've never tried to get one. I do know that obviously when a commercial organization, a company sponsors one of these things, they will look after their clients first. It's part of the perk of the responsibility of putting off the event. And I can't speak to availability of it. Again, I'll let them do that. I know that once the more information we've been told, we'll get it here at VOCM and publicize it. But I understand the frustration, especially when you've seen that other people think that or it looks that other people are getting a leg up as opposed to the general public. But when it's a privately sponsored event like this, whether it's the Rolla Page Atlantic Homestead Post or Rolla Page Vision Realty, or whether it's even the Friends of Alex Newhook and the Friends Golf Classic itself, right, which will be held up at the former Bailey Haley, of course. But all I can tell you is I don't know. We don't have all the information on tickets this year. If you've reached out and you've made representation before about your frustration, maybe there'll be some change to it this year. I really don't know.
12: The change seems to be that they're going with paid tickets, which I hope means that that'll make it more accessible to everyone. Yeah. I'm hoping.
1: I guess it'll depend on how those tickets are made available. Hey.
12: Exactly. Exactly. I definitely love to get there this year. I mean, the amazing. I mean, they have, which I said to them, and I went last year when they didn't, and I don't know last year I didn't get there if they got female representation or not. But I was saying, to the public and made it available to anyone who could get word out to Alex and them. My God, because at the beginning last year, there was no Abby, there was no E-Sister Abby, there was no this other female...
1: Maggie Connors?
12: What? Maggie. Yeah. Thank you, Brian. Sometimes my memory is a little bit, you know.
1: Join the club, Pat.
12: Yeah, join the club. They weren't there this year. I don't know if Maggie, as far as I know, they're still in consultation, then Maggie may show. But Abby has committed. Locally, we have Dawson Mercer there. But, I mean, as far as I know, this is not confirmed. I have not read it on those sites, so do not knock me anybody for this one. But I hear rumors. And for me, they're only rumors yet. Chris Knuckles Nyland is showing up.
1: I'd go to see that, or I'd go to meet him. I just want to shake. Knock down some of the biggest players. And
12: I've met Chris before here once in Newfoundland, and yes, I would definitely pay to go see Chris Knuckles Nyland again. Florian and Arbor are showing up.
1: Yes. And not to be outdone, just so you know, Maggie Connors and Abby Newhook do have an elite hockey camp on this week. It's CBS. Two sessions offered at CBS Arena. So, you know, that's ongoing. They are there. And, I mean, registration, of course, but long past. But
12: great for them. I knew they put off camps, but I didn't know which, you know, now they joined the PAWHL and da da da, you know, they're naturally more busy than they ever are, because that involves, as Alex can tell you, that involves another level of commitment to your physical and mental well-being.
1: Absolutely. I mean, Maggie now with the San Jose, who don't have a nickname yet, of the PWHL, and of course, Abby is still, of course, with the Boston Fleet. So, yeah, professional hockey players in our own backyard, chance to, you know, rub shoulders and learn from them, and it's the best thing they can do to give back to the local players here on our front, right? It's always so hard to get up on the mainland and get that experience. Now we've got them in our own backyard, our own homegrown, who can teach our own, is great.
12: Exactly. You mentioned one thing, or were concentrated heavily on one other thing last night. I'm not going to go into depth. Yesterday, I'm not going to go into depth on it, but I encourage you, keep it up. This is not political with regard to Barbara and, you know, her and the comments she made overseas and stuttering over words at these memorial, you know, memorial services of July 1st. Mm-hmm. This is not political. It's not fact, PC, liberal, whatever she is.
1: No, it's...
12: This is the fact of competence and ability to do your job. This is not her first gaffe. Anybody else, she would get one or two, and then you're forgiven. She's used AI to create tourism ads. She's gaffed and made us, and this is where I'm, like some other people said, forget the word I'm looking for, but I said it's not, you know, the fact that she did this or whatever, it's the fact that it makes Newfoundlanders look bad. It makes us, if he or she is an educated person stumbling over these words, it gives back to the old 1930s image of Newfoundland. There was nothing wrong with it back then, you know. After the war, there were lots of fathers that never came home after the war.
1: Absolutely, Pat.
12: Kids had to be taken out of school at 10 and 12, and even daughters. I know people, you know, and I have no shame. Pat. My grandmother was a laborer. My grandmother went working in houses and working on the Labrador at 11 and 12-year-old.
1: Yeah, so
12: taking care of families at 12-year-old.
1: And Pat, only I'm 4 minutes over news, but look, again, I want to be very clear. We don't...
12: Yes, it's not political. It's ability to do your job.
1: Even just then, when you mentioned, you know, likening people who were illiterate back in the day, we don't, again, I have no idea. And the more I look at the video, I think it could have been the heat. It could have been the moment. But I just don't know, and I'd love an explanation, and that's where I'm leaving it. But I appreciate the comments, and I'm 4 minutes over the news. Pat, listen, if we find out anything on the tickets, we'll let you know.
12: Okay, thanks, bye.
1: All right, take care. All right, buddy. Thanks, bye. All right, off the news. Sorry, Dave, let's go.
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14: 5 after 10, we have a little bit of blue sky. The temperature 17, winds gusting to 50 at St. John's International. Good morning. I'm Sarah Strickland. An update is coming today on Kruger's plans to revitalize Cornerbrook Pulp and Paper. The company has proposed a $700 million plan to secure operations at the facility. The project will see the current paper mill modernized, adding a new pulp storage facility, the upgrade of site infrastructure, and the implementation of chip handling and receiving equipment. A biomass unloading and drying system will also be installed. The project will also include spending on the Deer Lake and Watson's Pond hydro facilities to help maximize capacity and the development of a private wind farm to support the operation of the mill site. VOCM News will have an update when it becomes available. The St. John's Regional Fire Department made quick work of a grass fire in the Mundy Pond neighborhood this morning. The fire on Pierce Avenue spread to a nearby fence, but was quickly doused. An 11-year-old child was taken to hospital as a precaution after the scooter they were operating collided with a vehicle in a parking lot on Torbay Road yesterday afternoon. Police have since closed the file. Provincial government is assessing the province's shipbuilding capacity in an attempt to fulfill its election commitment to construct new ferries. Master Mariner Chris Drodge says any effort to expand shipbuilding capacity in the province is welcome news. He says there are a couple of possibilities with a number of industrial sites that could potentially fit the bill.
15: You know, we've been hearing a lot about Bull Arm. I think that facility is quite capable of hosting a shipyard. But we also have New Dock in St. John's, and they're also talking about expanding. You know, so two exciting other areas of the province. There is potential, I guess, in Stephenville, you know, the large port out there. Mm-hmm. And, of course, you know, up in the, you know, Notre Dame Bay, there's other ports. So, but, like, when you talk about the big industrial sites that are, exist right now, which would probably be more focused upon, would probably be Bull Arm, New Dock here in St. John's, and potentially Marystown.
14: The Connors and New Hook Elite Hockey Camp is cutting up the ice in CBS. The camp, which is in its second annual year, was created by local PWHL player Maggie Connors, who wanted to provide young female athletes with opportunities that she didn't have growing up.
16: It was a few years ago when I started kind of crafting it in my head, but to be honest, it's something I've always thought of growing up and being able to play hockey in Newfoundland and know when I was younger there wasn't a ton of female opportunities, especially in terms of camps, being coached by female staff. It's always something I have thought of, but I'd say it really came to fruition in the probably 3 years ago now.
14: This year, Connors partnered with another local PWHL player, Abby Newhook, to run the camp together. The Connors and Newhook Elite Hockey Camp runs until Sunday. Up next, your VOCM weather forecast.
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14: St. John's Metro, rest of the Avalon, sunny breaks today with southwesterly winds at 50, a high of 22, cloudy this evening, winds at 40, low of 13, 10 to 20 millimeters of rain for tomorrow, southerly 60 and a high of 18. Clarenville, central Newfoundland, showers ending this afternoon, then cloudy, southwesterlies 40, high high of 19. Partly cloudy this evening, southerlies gusting to 70 and a low of 13. Showers tomorrow, winds at 60 and a high of 18. South coast, mainly cloudy today, southwesterly winds 40 and a high of 19. Cloudy this evening, rain overnight, southerlies 50, a low of 12. 20 to 30 millimeters of rain for tomorrow with fog patches, winds at 60 and a high of 16. West coast, southwest coast, northern peninsula, 15 to 25 millimeters of rain today, southwesterlies 50, a high of 19. Mainly cloudy with showers overnight, southerly winds at 30, low of 14, and showers will end tomorrow afternoon with a high of 18. Happy Valley Goose Bay for today, sun and cloud, a high of 23. Showers tonight, southwesterly winds 30, low of 14. Sun and cloud tomorrow morning with showers by the afternoon and a high of 20. Labrador West, 10 to 15 millimeters of rain today, westerly winds at 50 and a high of 21. Showers ending this evening, westerly winds 30 and a low of 10. Showers for tomorrow, high of 13. And the north coast, drizzle and fog today, northeasterly winds at 30, high of 9. 15 to 25 millimeters of rain for tonight, low of 7. Rain will end around lunchtime tomorrow, then mainly cloudy with a high of 14. Right now in St. John's, bit of blue sky, temperature at 17. Winds are gusting to about 50 over at St. John's International. 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
1: And welcome back to the show. Right to line number 3 and our hourly installment of Lost Glasses. Let's do it. Gail, you're on the air.
0: Yes, good morning.
1: Good morning.
0: I attended a party Wednesday, July the 8th at Boring Park, and I had my prescription glasses. They were in a red leather case. And as far as I know, they may have dropped out on the grass because I haven't seen my glasses since.
1: So you pretty much narrowed it down to that moment, hey? That event.
0: I've gone over several times, and they're no good to anybody because, and it's a funny thing, a gentleman just called, and somebody got, he got glasses, but it's over in Bay Roberts.
1: Yeah, you weren't there by any chance?
0: No, I was not. I was on Woody Island. I just got back.
1: Oh, nice. Really nice. I love it over there.
0: My brother took me over for the weekend. We had a ball.
1: Been there, done that. Although, just quick note on that, we were crossing and man, the wind came up, the sky turned, and it got a little white knuckle. It's not a long boat ride, but I just never forget that. Gail, whereabouts in Bowring Park? Were you at the bungalow or where were you?
0: I wasn't too far away from the bungalow, actually. I wasn't too far. I was under a tree, but I was only probably, I was pretty close to where the music was, and I was sat there in a chair with another person.
1: Okay, not to be too specific, but like under a tree, like out in the grassy area, or?
0: Yes, in the grassy area, not too far from the bungalow.
1: Right on.
0: The music, we weren't very far away from the music.
1: Well, I'll tell you, the grounds crew down there too, the city does a great job, you know, of manicuring the grounds down there and looking after the grass and trees and everything. You know, who knows, maybe in their travels, you know, they'll ride on mowers or the people who are down there looking after the park, maybe they've seen something. But in a red leather case, you said?
0: Yes.
1: Okay,
0: yes.
1: And July the 8th, I think you said.
0: Yes, July the 8th. Yeah,
1: I'm not losing my head altogether.
0: It was a beautiful time we had, but unfortunately I lost my glasses.
1: So since then, but you're, so this is like 6 days later, and have you been?
0: I wasn't going to bother with it, but on Woody Island yesterday, somebody told me, gave me the number for you, and they said call and just put it out there because you never know, probably somebody could be looking at them.
1: You never know, but in many cases we do know that this works here, right? I mean,
0: I know.
1: Whether people love the show or hate it or just tune in from time to time, you know, these kind of messages always manage to grab someone who knows someone who knows someone who lost something.
0: That's right.
1: Or needs something. So, Gail, that's out there. Barring Park, July 8th, red leather case, reading glasses. How you've been making do without since?
0: Well, I have another pair, fortunately. These are my sunglasses.
1: Oh, okay.
0: I have a prescription for sunglasses and my regular glasses.
1: Oh, what a coincidence that the other guy called in earlier with...
0: That was funny.
1: And you had planned all along. So, yeah, there you go. Funny things happen. Okay.
0: First time on radio, but you're doing a fantastic job. I listen to you every day.
1: Well, I appreciate that. It conflicts with the one... For every 10 of those I get one that just tells me to go fly a kite. So, that's good.
0: Oh, well, you forget about those.
1: People are entitled to their opinion. even though people will bombard me and say, you won't let me have my opinion. It's here. It's open for everybody. Anyway, thanks, Gail. Look, I hope you find them. I hope someone picked them up and is listening and goes, oh, so there she is. And if you...
0: Yeah, and he got my number now in case anybody calls, haven't he? Okay.
1: Yes, sir. Yes, ma'am.
0: I appreciate that. Thanks very much.
1: Good luck. Thanks for the call.
0: Okay, bye.
1: Okay, bye. Right on the break this time, making up for my lapse and lateness and tardiness on other breaks. Let's take it and let's see. We've got Frank there talking about the black bear quotas in Labrador again, following up on a call from yesterday. And Tom Davis, Ward 4 Counselor, St. John's. We'll be right back.
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1: Welcome back to the show. Line one, Frank in Northwest River, you're on the air. Good morning, Frank. Frank, are you there? I can hear a line open. Is he, Dave, what do you think? What do you recommend? Okay, we'll put Frank on hold, and let's go to line number four. And Tom Davis, Ward 4 Councillor for St. John's, City of St. John's, you're on the air.
3: Good morning, Brian.
1: How are you?
3: I'm doing well. Good. Welcome back.
1: Thank you very much. You too.
3: Thank you. My wife and I went to and did the Trail of the Caribou in January, and it was cold and damp. And the day we visited Beaumont Hamel, it actually snowed the night before.
1: Jeez. Oh,
3: oh. And you could, between Vimy Ridge, Juneau Beach, and the different, I mean, it was, just to even talk about now, you can feel the pain over there. So, yeah, anyway.
1: You can, Tom. And I will say everyone who hasn't should make that, I'll call it a pilgrimage, I guess, but should make that trip just to be there. And understand, I mean, we understand it, but it's a different feel when you get on the ground. So, yes, absolutely.
3: Yeah, yeah. And it's great that the province and the country continues to build on that. And, you know, the danger tree that they did at Mon, and all these things help drive the point home, you know, lest we forget, right?
1: Yeah, and again, the respect that they show, I mean, look, lest we forget, they will not. I mean, the effort that they put on, those countries, you know, all represented by top officials over there, it really was an extra added emotion when you see the effort that they put in to recognizing our own, right? These are our fellas. And they will not. They're not letting that go. And just the way the upkeep of the entire area, you know, it's and just the drive there, you know, the landscape, you can just picture them running to the fields and hiding behind the trees and the little, you know, country road. Well, not country road, but little farm roads, you know, and all the rolling ground. It's just incredible. It's everything I thought I had seen in history and history books and that sort of thing. But to actually be there, it is exactly as I pictured it. But nothing prepared me for how I would feel. And it was really, really something else. Absolutely.
3: Yeah, to your point, like I said, it snowed the day we went into Vimy, and it was a miserable day. And there was a couple, just one couple there. We were the second set of tracks, and it was a young woman with an older man, senior. Mm-hmm. And I overheard them talking. They were talking in French. I just assumed they were from Quebec. And I went there and spoke to them. And he said he doesn't miss it. This is the day he comes to recognize the Canadians. Regardless of the weather.
1: Yep. Absolutely. And by the way, they can tell a Quebec French from a French, if you will, in a heartbeat. So, you know, the minute I spoke my little bit of French, you know, my one line to everybody was, je parle en français un petit peu. I only speak it a little. And then I'd get out of the conversation as quick as I could. But they knew just from that I was Canadian. So there you go.
3: Yep. Okay. Well, thank you for taking that time.
1: Yeah.
3: So I just want to, first of all, recognize the Brown family farm. At our paintball fields, my manager called me and said, we've got a honey beehive.
1: Yeah, so I heard about this. Go ahead.
3: In a propane tank. In it, a big, tall, one of those 100-pound propane tanks, but old as the hills, just a small hole in the top.
1: Mm-hmm.
3: And I said, have you called a beekeeper? He said, yep, yeah, he's coming out. Anyway, so they came out, and they put a box, and they put a special scent in it, and a couple of bees went in it, but it wasn't enough, so they ended up taking a reciprocating saw and cutting this big propane tank in half. They didn't use smoke. Apparently, the bees are very docile. You can imagine if you're in your home and someone cuts it in half with a reciprocating saw, you'd think that would upset you, but apparently they just kind of took it in stride, and they reached down and they found the queen. They put the queen in their box, and with all this took an hour, and thousands of bees migrated and followed that queen into the box, and off they went. And just, you know, it's amazing nature when you really think about it. And you know, apparently that was the second one that the Browns had done that weekend.
1: Yeah. So they they didn't dispose of, they didn't kill the queen or anything. They captured her, and it's been removed and, you know, reintegrated somewhere else. Is that what I'm understanding?
3: Yeah, apparently the Browns explained that sometimes, you know, for one reason or another, the queen will abandon a hive. And apparently, you know, there was thousands of bees and very difficult to estimate, but they'd only been there, they figured, a day or two. So, you know, again, it's not, growing up, I don't remember honeybees, I guess.
1: I'm glad to see they weren't bumblebees, but I'm glad to see they weren't just eliminated or eradicated. You know, I mean, we need them, right? So,
3: yeah, we do.
1: On a somewhat related note, last night I discovered, or the last 24 hours I discovered, and I didn't relocate them, but I found a wasp nest under my back. I got a little stairway coming from my deck in the back that goes down, and sure enough, you know, I just try to keep an eye out because I got an outlet too, an exterior outlet that, you know, they've been going in and sort of getting in under the eaves trough over the last couple of years. So I'm ahead of that. They seem to return there. So I got ahead of that one. But I noticed them sort of congregating in one little area, and I kept an eye, and sure enough, looked under and there was that little white nest. So I had to spray it and then knocked it down with a broom after. But there you go. I don't know if any other people are having problems with the wasp's nest this year. But, you know, bees I don't mind, you know, but the wasp, they're too aggressive for my liking. There you go.
3: Yeah. Okay, so a couple of quick things.
1: Sure.
3: And I don't want to underestimate, you know, the passing of Bill Montevecchio, an incredible Newfoundland Labradorian, and left his mark, and I know we'll miss him. And it misses his sage wisdom throughout the years. Mm-hmm. A lot of residents, this is the time of year when you start realizing what homes are probably not owned by someone, or someone's not living in it, or it's, and so people know if the grass on your neighbor's lawn is over 20 centimeters within the city of St. John's, you can call 311 or access and make a report. A gentleman reached out to me over the weekend. He actually went down and mowed the lawn. So it was a lawn of a home that was, you know, for children who, mm-hmm. you know, don't, you know. So, but anyway, just to let people know that. On Thursday night, I received a call from a property owner who had gotten a letter from the city saying he's going to be fined $5,000 if he didn't pick up the garbage on his property. I went up and had a look, and it was commercial contractor garbage from an adjacent developing subdivision. So myself and a neighbor and him picked up the garbage and dealt with it. But, you know, just a shout out to contractors. You know, we know that it's windy. We know stuff blows away. We know you're not purposely throwing bags of insulation or siding out into the neighborhood. But, you know, a lot of times contractors will have a habit of on Friday buying chicken dinner or some sort of treat for their employees, and I just suggest that maybe once a week or every couple of weeks, maybe knock off an hour earlier, walk around the neighborhood, go into the adjacent woods and you know, pick up some garbage and reward your employees with that chicken dinner or whatever. And that will also encourage people maybe to be a little bit more conscientious if something does, you know, secure things a little bit better. Because, you know, it's amazing. The city has been up and cleaned up that spot. It's up and came out terrace a couple of times. And I guess that was the next step, was to kind of threaten the property owner. But as it turned out, it wasn't even his land. It actually was land that it was part of a previous development. So actually all the homeowners along that strip were responsible for the garbage that was collected. But regardless of that, it's one of those situations where you can trace it back to a source, but of course there's contractors coming and going, and it's difficult to be able to, mm-hmm. you know, blame one person. So again, I think it's one of those, prevention is big, but then remediation by the people who we know who are responsible. So just call on contractors if you're listening. Maybe an hour every couple of weeks will make a huge difference in how the neighbors look at you, but just what kind of state our community is. And that obviously would not just apply to the city of St. John's. That would be anywhere someone's building a house or doing some work.
1: Yeah. Anything else? A couple of things I'm going to leave you with, just city stuff, but anything else on your plate?
3: Well, Groves Road is a big thing.
1: Yes.
3: And it's coming to vote today.
1: I used to live on Groves. And I used to live on Groves, so I know those issues. But yes, go ahead.
3: Yeah. It's going to be voted on today, and I know the council's listening. I'll be speaking very passionately to it today. Fingers crossed, you know, over 206 people have signed the petition up there, and we're listening. There's some significant, I think, legitimate concerns that I'm hoping today we're going to do the right thing.
1: Yeah, and just so people know, this is a development, housing development, just off the intersection there with Mount Sio and Groves, right? Just inside that intersection, just inside Groves. Quick thing I wanted to ask you about, and look, it's July now. Is the landmark sign done? I mean, you know, we're in the middle of summer now, and my understanding was we were going to put it on pause last year and come up with a place to put it and have it out this year. Is it going to ever come out, and are we ever going to choose a place? And like I said, put it down on Kitty Bitty Lake next to the boathouse?
3: You know, we talked about it in spring. I'll bring it up again today because you're right. I mean, the sign is made.
1: Yes, it's cost. How much did it cost again? I can't remember. I don't have
3: it. It was around $80,000 now.
1: And it's in storage, right?
3: Yeah, that's right. And not to defend it, but, you know, when they came to us and said we want to do this, they said they were taking out of existing budget. So it wasn't a new spend for the city. There are places they can go. They're not ideal. I think that's half the challenge, is trying to find the ideal place. But, you know, that your suggestion of down by the boathouse is not a bad one either.
1: Not necessarily the boathouse itself, but, you know, the whole the boardwalk there. And with the reflection on the water, and if it was lit up, you know, there it is. And it's so, what's the word for it? The entire area. You can see it from everywhere. This is a word just did not come in my mind right now. You can see it, if you could see it from anywhere. Anyway, that's just that's where I can picture it. But it's been a year now. I would have thought we would have figured it out by now. So I'm kind of surprised it's not out somewhere.
3: Well, I think, you know, basically what happens is the people who look after all that are, the summertime is their busy time. So if we don't nail this stuff down fall, winter, spring, then they're organizing activities. And of course, you also got all the dynamics of the summer holidays and everything else. But, you know, I agree with you. You know, I did bring it up earlier in the spring, and we had a discussion about it. So we need to, obviously the council doesn't decide where this goes. So we have to assign priorities, right? And obviously Bannerman was a mistake last year. But you're right, it's made, it's sitting in storage. And it's an opportunity. I mean, I just think of all the times I've been in cities where they've had one of these. You know, you clamor to get a picture of it, and then you share it all over your world. And it's free advertising. And let's get that return on investment back from the money that we spent taxpayers' money last year.
1: Yeah, I know. Agreed. I know we had two cruise ships canceled today, but still, we get lots of tourists who'd love to take a picture next to it. Again, I'm asking the question. I'm just confused. I thought it would be out this year. I thought we'd have a decision over the winter and over the spring as where it might go. So I'm just asking for the answer, like why a decision hasn't been made. I have no idea why, but it seems like we were going to figure it out over the past year, and it looks like we haven't. So that's all. I'm just asking the question, but thanks for addressing it.
3: Thank you. No
1: problem. Anyway, thanks for the call, and I'm sure there'll be a lot of people with eyes on council tonight.
3: Take care, everyone.
1: Thanks, Tom. Bye-bye. Alrighty. Tom Davis, Ward 4 Councillor for the City of St. John's. Let's take that next break, and we're going to give Frank another try in Northwest River when we come back.
11: Call now, 709-273-5211 or 1-888-590-8626. VOCM Open Line will be back in a moment.
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1: And welcome back to the show. Yes, let's try Frank again. Northwest River, let's go to line number one. Frank, you're on the air.
13: Yep. I just want to mention two quick things from previous callers. One is Beaumont Hamel.
1: Yes,
13: my
1: no
13: grandfather
1: worries.
13: Was there. He was knocked down there, wounded, but he obviously survived. And the wife is just over there as an Aboriginal representative elder, and she spoke in her language at four of the ceremonies, and she came back with the message. It's just overwhelming, which you can understand. The mm-hmm. second thing I wanted to mention was Bill Monavecchi. I knew Bill back in the day, and Bill knew a lot of people and impacted a lot of people positively. And Bill was a good guy. He more than paid his dues, and God bless Bill.
1: Absolutely. I echo all of that. I was there for the ceremony, as you know, and of course, Bill, I can't tell you how much of a resource he's been over the years for journalists in this province, you know, trying to get our heads around, you know, all the intricacies of it. None of us are marine biologists, not even George Costanza. So that's from my Seinfeld friends. But Bill was just, you know, he was such a resource, and to bring his, you know, expertise in Massachusetts, thank you.
13: Yeah. Anyway, grandfather and Bill both more than paid their dues.
1: Yeah, absolutely. Yeah, well said.
13: Okay, beer licenses in Labrador. Here's what's going on. The province in Newfoundland, that part of the province, they sell an awful lot of beer licenses every year. And they're thinking, maybe we should have some concerns about the beer population. They're not sure of it, but they think so. They sell a lot of beer licenses because there's so many beer hunters there. Although there are with the outfitters, the Moose and Caribou outfitters sell bonus beer hunts in their fall hunts, and they have a dedicated spring hunt. We don't have any non-resident hunting going on here. But there's also a lot of resident licenses sold in Newfoundland, and these are beer licenses. These are sold mostly to assistant moose hunters. These are guys looking to carry a rifle to help their buddy get a moose, or right. maybe even get a moose, period, without a license to cover it, all of which is illegal. I'm not condoning it. But we don't have that problem in Labrador. We've got 300 moose licenses, and we hunt most of our moose in the winter when there's no beer licenses. So we don't have that problem. And we don't have any non-resident beer hunting going on here, because there's no non-resident moose or caribou hunting here. It doesn't exist. So you have a situation where if you were to get the license sales for Newfoundland versus Labrador, vastly, vastly different. But there's more to it than that. Newfoundland is an island. It's pretty small compared to Labrador. Labrador is almost three times bigger than Newfoundland. And then you got neighboring Quebec. We have got beers, and we got a lot of beers. I worked 33 years as a conservation officer, and I've seen both sides of this. So I worked at that. I dealt with plenty of beers when I had a uniform on, but I also, long before I was ever a conservation officer, and since, I also trap. So, you know, I've seen both sides of this. So in Newfoundland, they possibly have a concern about beers, so what they've decided to do is limit the licenses to two per year, four beers per year, which seems like a lot of beers, but it's not if you're a commercial harvester of beers. I know I've taken as high as six a year, but I don't take any more than that because there's so much involved. But there are other guys who take more than that. So they've limited it to two. And the problem

0: take any more than that because there's so much involved. But there are other guys who take more than that. So they've limited it to two. And the problem is, of course, is that, or the what you got to appreciate here is that for every beer that a trapper takes in the spring when the fur is good in May month, that's one less beer that conservation officers got to deal with during peak fire season. Because the nuisance beers are mostly a problem in the middle of the summer, which is also peak fire season. So what we're doing here, we're not working smart. We're asking our wildlife officer, we're going to limit the number of beers that a commercial trapper can take. At the same time, the beers that they don't take, good chance they're going to become a problem in town and at cabins. And at the same time, we're expecting the wildlife officer to respond to that. Well, he's got to respond to fires too, and it's like, wait now, you can't be in two places at once. And we had a very good example of that here the other day. There was a fellow came to me, people still come to me, even though I've been retired quite a while, and he had loons in his salmon net. And I would have went to help the guy, except I was on the way to the cabin, and I had everything packed up and ready to go.
1: Did you say loons?
0: Anyway, I said, what's that? Loons, yeah.
1: Okay.
0: They just accidentally caught.
1: Yep.
0: I've let them go before. Anyway, I said, look, all you got to do is go down to the office down there. He said, this was... I have the time of the call that I made to the emergency standby number, by the way. It was at 10:42.
1: Mm-hmm.
0: He went, there was nobody there. He said, well, I said, you should have went. Go to the back door. He said, I went to the back door. There was nobody there. Well, maybe the one person, it's supposed to be a man there, or maybe the person was in the bathroom or something, locked the door, we'll say. But then I called the standby number, 897-7116. That's locked in my head from years and years. When I worked at it, and
1: funny
0: the guy
1: how
0: said,
1: that happens.
0: I'd like to help you. I'd like to help you. He's up in Goose Bay, but I said, we're all maxed out with fires. So people are either on the fires over in Labrador West, or they're on standby waiting for fires. You know, they can't be out in a boat dealing with loons if there's a fire starts up, or they're doing support work for fires. And so here we are. I go back to, we're going to limit the number of beers that a trapper can take, so we can have more problem beers in the middle of the summer when wildlife officers are up to their eyeballs in fires. It's like we're talking about fires nationally, about how to work smarter, and helicopters and water bombers and all that. And we have, you know, there's many, many parts of the solution about that, but one of them is work smarter. Think outside the box and let the trappers hopefully deal with some of those beers before they become a problem. There's another piece to this, is that in Northern Ontario, The conservation officers, they're not bothering with beers in the summer. They're on fires and whatever else they got to do. That's contracted out to the trappers. I was talking to some of the trappers in Timmins, Ontario. So we've got trappers who can do that too. So the province has got to start thinking smarter here. But you know, another thing too is we get a lot of this in Labrador is that we get a Newfoundland solution comes to Labrador looking for a problem. Well, we don't have a problem with beers here. Almost every community here has problems with beers in the summer. That's not the case in Newfoundland. So they have a possible problem in Newfoundland, and they apply a provincial solution. Nobody I know, and I know most of the trappers in Labrador, I dealt with them over the years, and if I don't know them, then Jimmy, who called the program yesterday, Jimmy Shouse, our fur agent here, he knows them. Nobody asked us. Zero. So, you know, it's time to smarten up here and start thinking outside the box. Labrador is not like Newfoundland in this particular case, and to work smarter.
1: Yeah, it would seem like you could, apply a solution to a specific area that, you know, instead of a whole swath and saying, this is the entire province, here's our management plan. I mean, every other species has a management plan specific to the needs of that area, you know, whether it's, you know, personally, I mean, like, I hear more problems with polar bears, really, in our news than we do actual black bears, and that's just, that's our geography. Although even that's arguably changing with the environment and the ice flows and all the, you know, the way they get around. I do know that I think it was a month ago maybe, and I thought it was Eastport that the woman was calling about the bear problem there, that they were coming back and forth into the community. But I mean, they're so few and far between, and you mentioned Jimmy yesterday. I think he said there were 35 taken last year in Labrador. Is that right?
0: I don't know the number. See, he would have them more worried.
1: Yeah. But does that sound right? Is that about a number?
0: I would say, that might be right. But I'll tell you what is taken, though, is that most of the beers that are taken in the summer by the conservation officers, they're either brought up the road and released, and then they come back again most times, and then they become really hard to catch because they're smart, or they're just shot and brought to the dump. That's a fact. So if we can get trappers

0: to take some of that off the conservation officer's plate, if not wholly, and contract them to do it in the summer by letting them have the licenses, which they've been accustomed to in the past. Before, there was no limit. And like I say, we don't have a shortage of beers. What we've got a shortage of is people be able to deal with the beers, with the problem beers.
1: It'd be interesting to know the inner workings and the mindset and why they do it that way, and whether it's just it's done that way because it's the way it's always been done. We all know that mantra and how that works. Until there's a need to change it, on you know, and a pressure to change it, really, you know, they just keep the status quo. I haven't really heard this argument before. Not that it hasn't been made, but the fact that, you know, it can be an extra duty that takes away wildlife officers from other duties, but to separate them out and have specific people for that, I don't know. I'm certainly open to any, you know, informed an ADM even with the department, as opposed to the minister might have a little bit more insight on that, eh?
0: Yeah, we're expecting wildlife officers to be two places at once in the middle of the summer.
1: Yeah.
0: And again, the problem with the loons and the net was quite illustrative of that. There was nobody available. Well, there's nobody available, at least not in a timely fashion, with the bears either.
1: Yeah.
0: And
1: then enforcement's a big deal. I mean, that's, I think, what takes up a lot of their, you know.
0: And I'll give you an example, too. Like I say, I trap, and I keep an eye on things around here. And just outside town there in May, I noticed a sign of a big bear. It turned out to be a double X large bear. That'll tell you what happened to the bear. And I quietly took care of that bear. If I didn't do that, that would have been in town here this summer, and somebody would have had to deal with the wildlife people, because we're not allowed to deal with it in town. But if we had like Northern Ontario, we could.
1: Yeah.
0: But, and that bear had been a previous problem. Like, these bears get into habits, and the only way to deal with them sometimes is just to shoot them, because if you tag them and bring them out the country, they came back. I know it was a previous problem, because it was what we call bird shot. Somebody had shot at that bear before in a previous year. It was healed up, and this bear was on the way back to be a problem again. Well, I quietly dealt with it. Nobody knew about the bear. He was just outside town.
1: Yeah, if there's something there to be gained for the bear, you're absolutely right. They're going to come back just like the cat came back, eh?
0: That's right, yeah.
1: Yep.
0: So, anyway, that's what I wanted to call about. The people in Newfoundland, they're good people at the wildlife office there, but it's an oversight. They didn't happen to think about Labrador could be different here, and so they've got to start thinking about that and letting us know about this thing. And also, the whole department needs to think about conservation officers having to be two places at once. Well, there's smarter solutions to that.
1: Yeah. Frank, I appreciate it. Look, there's lots of discussion to be had there, and I look for anyone, you know, with the department who wants to just, you know, either acknowledge what's that issue, and whether or not it's the staffing, or whether or not they just have enough for, you know, shortages of officers, no matter what the realm is, whether it's a sheriff or whether it's a wildlife is a problem these days. So, look, well, I look forward to anyone from the department expanding or seizing on your comments.
0: Just want to quickly add, back in the day when I worked at it, we had more people. They have even less people now. That's just the way it is. So this even accentuates the problem about them having to be two places at once. It's even harder for them to do that now.
1: Gotcha. Frank, thanks for the call. Appreciate it. Don't be a stranger.
0: Sure.
1: Love it.
0: Okay.
1: Bye. Thanks a lot. Okay. Take care. Let's see. Black bears to moose. Quick note from the highway. We always depend on the people who are out there in real time. There is apparently, and this was a few minutes ago, so beware in the area, moose outside the fencing on the highway on the road, I guess, between Salmon Air Line and Harbor Main Road, westbound. There you go. So outside the fencing on the road between Salmon Air Line and Harbor Main Road there. Westbound on, and so there's an advisory there. And what else did I have? Oh, yes. Let's see. We got a lost cell phone picked up around Lewisport, TCH. And he got out, must have left his phone. And it's a Telus flip phone that we're looking for. So anyone around that area, the Lewisport TCH, looks like Telus flip phone was lost there. I don't have a lot more detail on it. Maybe it's on the highway or somewhere in that area. But if you're anywhere around Lewisport TCH, Lewisport area, the turnoff, maybe keep an eye out for a Telus flip phone. Shouldn't be too hard to spot, especially if it's just lying around on the ground. A little bit past the break, we'll take it and we'll be right back.
2: 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VOCM Open Line will be back in a moment.
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1: And welcome back to the program. Got a note as well, because we had a couple of lost and found items this morning. Both of them, just coincidentally, unrelated. Prescription glasses, sunglasses in one, and I believe reading glasses, I think, in another. And someone sent me a note about the NL Lost and Found Facebook page. I went on it, and of course, I've seen that there before, but of course, it's labeled a private group. So I've sent an invitation, or at least a request to join the group. And my membership is pending, so we'll see what happens. But yeah, it might be a little difficult now. I don't know. Maybe there's another Lost and Found page I'm not looking at, but it's labeled as a private group. So I get it. These days, you know, you have a lot of warnings on these pages because, you know, it may be a Lost and Found page, but people can go off down other roads and down other rabbit holes in these. And, you know, I mean, people just want to keep the comments and everything, not political. We're talking about lost and found stuff, but any page can go that way these days. So I guess that's why it's private, and they're, you know, going to review the members that they allow in and that sort of thing. So I'll wait for that, and I'll pass along that page just in case anyone is a group, just as a reminder that anything lost and found on that Facebook page, nothing better than open line. But of course, the NL Lost and Found Facebook page, if I get in there, I'll be able to give you more information on what I can see. But if you're a member, or if you're not and you've lost something, you can always join that and see if someone's picked it up, whether it's that cell phone out by Lewisport TCH. Let's see, the prescription sunglasses out in CBN, or the woman's prescription reading glasses, I believe, that were lost in Byron Park. And another note on the Alex Newhook, the fan fest that's going to be at the Amer Exchange, Innovation Exchange, the former Battery Hotel, of course, up Signal Hill. And this is ahead of the annual celebrity golf tournament, which Alex Newhook hosts now, taking the lead and picking up the torch from the late, great Bob Cole and his annual golf tournament, which brought in all. And it's going to be lots of HAB alumni coming up for that one, and maybe even Chris Knuckles Nyland, as we hear. So that'd be a great one. But somebody was wondering, of course, about tickets. And again, right, this is, it's not a public event per se. It's a private event, and it's a Royal LePage event. So, I mean, it's different if a government hosts something or the city hosts something. It's a private event, so obviously they pay the sponsorship and the money to bring the players in. So it's their invite, you know, to people who want to come. And, of course, your clients are probably going to be your first pick. But there will be 100 tickets, I'm told, available on a draw next week, I believe. The other 300 we don't know because it's limited space up there. But what I am told at this point is that there will be 100 tickets made available in a draw next week. And that's all I have on it. I guess the Instagram page for the Royal LePage page that's listed there for the event, that might be a best place for updates. But the organizers have been giving us lots of information as it goes forward. And I'm sure we'll have something that we can actually say about that ourselves in the not-too-distant future for those who would love to get a ticket, because I know there's more than a few. And they wonder about, you know, it being, you know, not open to everybody. But, you know, that's just the way it goes with these sorts of things. There was one other thing I was going to mention somebody asked me about, and there's that much on the plate. Oh, yeah, well, of course, somebody asked me why I wasn't talking about the World Cup. Well, I was earlier, and I only briefly mentioned it, but yes, the semis are set. The cream certainly rises to the top. No sleepers anymore. You got the big boys now. France, Spain, Argentina, England. As good as some of the runs were by, say, Norway or even Canada, you know, if Alphonso Davies had played a full match if he was able. And we can get into all the speculation about whether or not his club team, Bayern Munich, inserted themselves and limited his play themselves with the contract and the money that's involved there. I will say, of all the complaints about the diving and the theatrics, my shin guard. They got more people hold their shin guard after getting felled on the pitch. And all you can hear is, ow, my shin guard. Well, ow, my leg. And there was an actual in the Switzerland game. Music to many ears, where the guy was just sent off for diving. Red card, right on the spot, and they had to play with 10 men the rest of the game. So there is some comeuppance, if you will, or there are some prices to be paid for all of that kind of stuff. And I still say Egypt. Oh, I tell you, if I'm the ref of that match, I hate to say it, but I'm sleeping with one eye open. Egypt are not happy. In most books, they were hosed, if I can say that. You know, it's one thing, you know, the non-calls, or the calls for one team or the other. But when there's a decision to either check the VAR, the video review, or not check the VAR, and check it for one but not another, that's when people really gets their backs up. You can understand that, of course. And somebody asked me about the Jays. Well, it couldn't come soon enough. The All-Star break, that is. And for Vladdy, I'm glad to see he declined the invitation, so to speak, has taken some time off maybe to work on his game. On his hitting, his defense is still great, but it really feels like as Vladdy goes, the Jays go. It seems to affect the whole team. A guy like Ernie Clement making errors in the field is strange for me. So maybe there's something going on back in the clubhouse. Who knows? But let's hope they turn it around when we come out of the All-Star break, because I love watching a Jays game, but it's so frustrating when they're down 4-0 after the first inning. A few more runs in the first and then some pitching and we're on our way. Let's take our news break at the top of the hour. When we come back, we got lots of room for your calls in the final half hour of this Tuesday edition of Open Line. We'll be right back.
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12: At 11 o'clock, a bit of blue sky, temperature 19 in St. John's. Good morning, I'm Sarah Strickland. The investigation continues into the cause of a fire that destroyed a house on Kenmount Road last Wednesday. The fire, which had the potential to spread to nearby businesses and surrounding woods, caused some anxious moments, but the St. John's Regional Fire Department managed to knock it down despite a number of challenges. The fire claimed the lives of two pets, a dog and a chameleon. The RNC say fire investigators are continuing their probe. St. John's Regional Fire Department made quick work of a grass fire in the Mundy Pond neighborhood this morning. The fire, which started at around 9 o'clock on Pierce Avenue, spread to a nearby fence but was quickly doused. Toronto's police chief says the amount of video and witness statements to go through is exceptional following this past weekend's festival shooting. During an update yesterday about the incident at Salsa on St. Clair, Myron Demkew also called for tougher consequences when attacks unfold during large gatherings. Police identified the two men killed as a 25-year-old and 20-year-old, who Demkew said knew each other in what appears to be a targeted event. Last night, scores of people turned out for a candlelight vigil outside a church not far from where the weekend violence erupted and sent thousands running for cover. It was Brown's Family Farm to the rescue in response to a very real but unusual problem at Frontline Action over the weekend. Brown's Family Farm answered the call after a colony of honeybees established itself in an old propane tank on the paintball course. Frontline Action owner Tom Davis told VOCM Open Line with Brian Callahan he was amazed by the operation.
13: They came out and they put a box and they put a special scent in it, and a couple of bees went in it, but it wasn't enough, so they ended up taking a reciprocating saw and cutting this big propane tank in half. They didn't use smoke. Apparently, the bees are very docile. You can imagine if you're in your home and someone cuts it in half with a reciprocating saw, you'd think that would upset you, but apparently they just kind of took it in stride. They reached down and they found the queen. They put the queen in their box. And thousands of bees migrated and followed that queen into the box, and off they went.
12: The entire operation took no more than an hour. The Connors and New Hook Elite Hockey Camp is cutting up the ice in Conception Bay South. The camp, which is in its second year, was created by local PWHL player Maggie Connors, who wanted to provide young female athletes with opportunities that she didn't have while growing up.
14: It was a few years ago when I started kind of crafting it in my head, but to be honest, it's something I've always thought of growing up and being able to play hockey in Newfoundland and know when I was younger there wasn't a ton of female opportunities, especially in terms of camps, being coached by female staff. It's always something I have thought of, but I'd say it really came to fruition in the probably 3 years ago now.
12: This year, Connors partnered with another local PWHL player, Abby Newhook, to run the camp together. Up next, your VOCM weather forecast.
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12: St. John's Metro, rest of the Avalon, sunny breaks today. Southwesterly winds 50 and a high of 22. Cloudy for this evening with winds at 40, low of 13. 10 to 20 millimeters of rain tomorrow. Southerlies at 60 and a high of 18. Clarenville, central Newfoundland, showers ending this afternoon, then cloudy. Southwesterly winds 40 and a high of 19. Partly cloudy this evening. Southerlies gusting to 60, a low of 13. And tomorrow, showers, winds gusting to 70 and a high of 18. 19. South coast, mainly cloudy today. Southwesterly winds 40, high of 19. Cloudy this evening, rain overnight. Southerlies 50, a low of 12. 20 to 30 millimeters of rain tomorrow with fog patches. Winds at 60 and a high of 16. For the west coast, southwest coast, northern peninsula, 15 to 25 millimeters of rain for today. Southwesterlies 50 and a high of 19. Mainly cloudy this evening with showers overnight. Southerlies 30, low of 14, and showers will end tomorrow afternoon with a high of 18. Happy Valley Goose Bay for today. Sun and cloud, a high of 23. Showers for this evening. Southwesterly winds around 30 and a low of 14. Sun and cloud tomorrow morning. Showers in the afternoon and a high of 20. Labrador West, 10 to 15 millimeters of rain today with westerly winds at 50 and a high of 21. Showers end this evening. Westerlies 30, a low of 10, and showers tomorrow with a high of 13. And the north coast, drizzle and fog today. Northeasterly winds around 30 and a high of 9. 15 to 25 millimeters of rain this evening, low of 7. Rain will end around lunchtime tomorrow, then mainly cloudy with a high of 14. Right now in St. John's, sunshine, temperature 19, winds gusting to 40 at the airport. I'll be back with all the news of the day at 12 noon for VOCM News. I'm Sarah Strickland.
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1: And welcome back to the final hour for this Tuesday. Let's go to line number two. And Brian, great name. You're on the air.
17: Hello?
1: Good morning. Brian, you're on the air.
17: Yeah, I want to speak to you, probably get a bit of advice on something, a situation that happened to me with ADT and Telus.
1: Sure. You mean home monitoring alarm systems?
17: Yeah.
1: Yeah, go ahead.
17: Yeah, well, in the beginning, it was about 3 years ago, I had ADT hook it up, and Telus took it over.
1: Yeah.
17: And so I assumed that I had connection, you know, in the house. And for some reason, I set the alarm off after 3 years being in service. I set the alarm off, and they didn't go to the monitoring station. So I rang them, and they said, we got no recollection of you even on our system. So, I mean, I paid for 3 years for a service that I never had. And anyhow, I call them, and I was about probably 4 months waiting for them to come in and hook up that house. And there was no rebate for me or nothing. And they kept passing me on down. I was talking to people down in the other side of the world. They just passed me off to them, and I was just getting passed back and forth. I never got no resolve until about, like I said, a few months ago. They finally come in and hooked it up. So I should get a rebate, as far as I'm concerned, for them 3 years.
1: Yeah.
17: I never got a cent from it.
1: Well, yeah, and I mean, you say, you know, talking to people around the world, I mean, the big companies, they've got call centers in every corner, and yeah, a lot of them in different parts of the world, no question. And so I'm trying to just get a handle. So you were with Telus, just want to be clear, you were with Telus, and when Telus acquired ADT, which was, I think, last year.
17: I wasn't with Telus in the beginning.
1: Right.
17: I was with ADT.
1: So you were with ADT.
17: Telus took over the system.
1: Right.
17: And I never got no notice from ADT,
1: okay,
17: or Telus that they actually took it over.
1: So the last contact you had with ADT, you know, when you were with them, when you signed the contract for them, do you still have that contract and the original, contact that you had?
17: I do, yeah.
1: Okay. And again, Telus acquired ADT. So, you know, unfortunately, it's not the other way around. If you were with Telus first, it probably would be smoother because they would be the parent. But where they swallowed up ADT, I haven't heard any other complaints about this. It sounds like it might have just got lost in the transfer. Hey, I mean, I know that, you know, there's an education fund that I have for my daughter that they switched companies. And I, you know, we got a notice saying, they're, you know, we're switching the companies. This should not affect you in any way. Here is your membership number. You're still, you know, in the system. And da, da, da. I quickly went in and made sure of that because, you know, you never know. This is a fund that's, you know, accruing interest and accruing funding for, you know, education down the road. So I wanted to make sure there was no problem. And I got a notice. Did you get a formal notice like that in any kind of, because normally they'll tell you whether or not you have to do anything.
17: I never got a thing from Telus at all. But I was sending payments. Someone got my payments. Right? You're talking, you know, it was a good few dollars, right, for 3 years.
1: So you never got anything official from ADT as a member, you know, since you had a subscription with them?
17: No. That,
1: it would have been on them to notify when there's a conglomerate, when there's a takeover or a merger or whatever. And then, so what was your next step? If you never, when you realized this, did you just learn of the merger through the news, or did you get anything in the mail or any kind of correspondence?
17: I never got nothing. I never got a thing.
1: And
17: so I done my own investigation. That's what I found out.
1: Yep.
17: The Telus took it over, right?
1: And so did you have an automatic withdrawal for the monthly whatever it is that you were being charged?
17: I was going to the bank.
1: Okay.
17: And, I paid my bills to the bank religiously every month, right?
1: Yep.
17: And I never ever missed a payment. So all that money went out, and I never got nothing from it.
1: So did your
17: still with Telus?
1: Yeah. So did your system continue working as usual?
17: No, system never worked because
1: I'm sorry, Brian. Ironically, our connection's breaking up here. I can't hear you there now.
17: No, I'm on the tractor trailer.
1: Oh, okay. Right on.
17: Heavy area, right?
1: You're sounding better there now. Whereabouts are you, if you don't mind me asking?
17: I'm on the Bonavista Peninsula.
1: There you go. Okay. I always like to try to picture where someone is. So you were still paying it, but you weren't getting the service?
17: Yeah. I was getting no service. And anyhow, it's all right that nothing happened because my insurance wouldn't appreciate it if someone had to break in. This is the problem, too, right? And I was up in Alberta for like 3 months, and when I come back, I went to the house and I accidentally set the alarm off. That's how I knew. So it would have been a good chance for someone to break in.
1: Yeah. At least the upside is it wasn't an automatic withdrawal, and that, you know, you could just stop going to the bank and paying it if you weren't getting what you originally have. I'm just trying to understand.
17: But I didn't.
1: Yeah. So
17: I paid it.
1: You kept paying it. Not knowing
17: that it wasn't working, right?
1: Right, okay. Well, okay, so have you reached out to Telus at this point?
17: Well, I reached out to Telus, but I asked them about a rebate, but nobody's sending me nothing. And anyhow, they finally, after, I don't know what it was, three months fighting with them during the winter pass, they send out a technician to re-hook up and put a new panel in. A Telus panel, right?
1: Right.
17: That don't make a lot of sense.
1: Yeah, and I mean,
17: there's probably nothing I can do about it. But I just wondered if anybody else had that problem. Whatever.
1: Yeah, I'm sure there's other people in that boat. But I, you would have to believe that Telus has a record of the former customers that were with ADT, and if you signed a contract. It may be a little bit of a pain getting to the right people, but I'm sure that there'd be some accommodation. They would see, you know, what was or wasn't paid, and if you didn't follow through for some kind of reason, maybe a technical glitch in the transfer, I don't know. But the difficulty is, of course, you can't just go to a kiosk at the mall with that. Those are just salespeople there selling phones and plans. Oh. You really need to get to an official with their, you know, with their business side of things online. But you've gone down there.
17: I was thinking about going to the Better Business Bureau. That's what I was thinking about going, because as far as I'm concerned, I got swindled out of my money.
1: Yeah, the question is whether or not it was intentional or not. It could have very well gotten lost in the mudder, but it doesn't matter whether or not you were out of money for something you didn't pay for, or either way.
17: Someone took the money.
1: Yeah,
17: so
1: that's true.
17: Someone took the money. Someone got my money.
1: Yep. And you have a record of it, and the bank would have a record of it. It might be painstaking, but I would say eventually you could probably get some worth it if you wanted to. How much in total are you out?
17: Probably $3,500.
1: Oh, my God. Yeah. You got a lawyer by any chance?
17: What?
1: Do you have a family lawyer or anyone who could do a little bit of digging for you?
17: I wouldn't go to a lawyer for that much money.
1: Yeah.
17: Well, I go to the BBB or something, the Better Business Bureau, right?
1: It would cost you the $3,500 just to get the lawyer, so then you're out seven then.
17: Yeah, no worries.
1: Yeah. Well, but
17: it's not nice. Probably Telus is listening and let them know that one of their customers is not very pleased.
1: Yeah, no kidding. And good reason not to be. You would think you can have a conversation with someone there. It's kind of like Bell or Rogers. You need to take...
17: Here's the problem. They're sending me to these answering services down in Guatemala and places like...
1: Yeah.
17: And they can't even speak proper English. And I'm trying to explain myself, and they kept passing me back and forth. Like, I'm just totally fed up with it. So I kind of let it go. But I heard someone talking on your radio station the other day about trouble they're having with software. So,
1: we'll see, Brian, if anyone else we can. This is the forum to throw it out there and see if anyone else is in the same boat. And if they are, I'm sure we'll hear from them. And good luck trying to get a hold of someone if you want to go down that road. I might do it just as a mission to, just to get to the bottom of it. But you got to have time to do that. Yeah. You need to carve out a whole morning or an afternoon, take a day off work or something to go down those roads because you're on hold.
17: You do that when you're working 70 hours a day, yeah. 70 hours a week.
1: Exactly. And you know what? Some would say that they rely on the fact that you don't have the time. So there you go. Yep.
17: Yeah, right. I'll pass it on. Probably someone else might have the same problem. I don't know.
1: Absolutely. Well, it's out there.
17: Have a good day now.
1: Yep. Thanks a lot. Easy, careful on the highway. All right. Thanks, Brian. Okay, Brian, you're in a big rig on the Bonavista Peninsula and with his TELUS problems. Anyone else? We're open to that discussion. Let's take a break. 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
1: Welcome back to the show. As advertised, let's go to line number three. And Todd Perrin, Vice Chair of Hospitality Newfoundland and Labrador and tireless advocate for our tourism industry here in the province. You're on the air.
6: Morning, Brian. How you doing?
1: Pretty good. Thanks for making time for the program today. You know, I thought of you immediately. I was away for a couple of weeks, but when I came back, I heard an interview with Don Street, I think it was the FFAW, or someone, I thought it was Don, Dwan with FFAW. I hope I'm right there. But talking about coming back through St. John's Airport and the first thing seeing an ad for Mary Brown's, like the Big Mary, as opposed to, and she was disappointed with the marketing for the fishery sector. And I immediately thought of you, because I know, and because it was just coincidence that I saw your Facebook post, which, you know, spoke for itself. And you know what? I'm not going to try to summarize it, but you were talking about the return on investment, say, for tourism as opposed to other sectors. Why don't you take it from there?
6: Well, I think, you know, Brian, the point of my social media stuff the last few days, and these things were my own personal opinions,
1: sure,
6: not necessarily those of H&L, but, you know, I think that the point I'm generally trying to make is that tourism is a completely underutilized resource in our province. It does not get the attention of government or, you know, the population of the province that it deserves. It is as important, could be as big or bigger, already is as big as the fishery, already is as big and bigger than agriculture or forestry, a bunch of things that we do in mining. You know, the only thing that's bigger than us is public services and the oil industry. So, you know, like it's already a linchpin of our economy, and that is being done basically completely on its own. Government does not invest in the economic opportunity of tourism in nearly the same way as they do for other industries. Not that they don't invest, they do invest, but, you know, in my socials, they're out there, and all these numbers are public. You can go find them. They're not hard to find. But, you know, it's a factor of 8, 9, 10 times the amount of government money goes into, you know, oil and gas, it goes into the fishery, goes into water industries, then goes into tourism. And you know, we are not growing or taking advantage of the opportunity that we have to turn Newfoundland and Labrador into a world-class top tourist destination on the economic side. We already have the asset. The asset exists. The people, the place are world-class, second to none. But there's only so much that a small B&B operator on the south coast of Newfoundland can do. There's only so much that a boat tour operator in Twillydate can do. So many of the levers that need to be pulled inside of tourism land at the feet of government. You know, access, Marine Atlantic, airlines, all this kind of stuff, you know, supports inside of the industry. I mean, it's a very difficult industry to get any kind of financial support from institutions and whatnot because nobody views it as a real industry. And I cannot get it through my head or out of my head for the life of me why we don't view it the same way as we do everything else.
1: I always thought, you know, in the journalism world and words matter, whenever we were equated the department as Department of Tourism and Recreation, it just felt like recreation. Okay, that's just, you know, a side act to business, you know, like, unfortunately. And as you said, you know, I mean, look, when you look at the change in climate, when you look at the money we put into potential industries that may or may not become, grow up to be adults, such as green hydrogen, or, you know, and look, there's nothing wrong. We can chew gum and walk at the same time, as the saying goes. But I'm with you. You know, it is built by its own companies. There's no question. And lobbying, you know, and getting out there and doing it for yourself in most cases. I mean, we have a department, but I'm not so sure it's as far-sighted as it should be. Again, our climate's changing. People want to come here. We're gaining notoriety every day. We do something important or big on the stage. You know, if Verifin makes it big south, you know, on the Dow Jones or whatever it is. You know, it brings more and more attention to the province. You look at the Mass conference that's here today and the international audience it has and expert it has brought to St. John's. And I think also, I'm not sure if you were a part of this yesterday, but the Ready at the Edge conference, is it? That was up at, I think that was at Emera as well, the Innovation Center yesterday. Were you a part of that? Yeah. I know I saw
7: Henry. I wasn't involved in that at all. But
1: another on the same vein, right? So, look, it just seems like we're right at the precipice of capitalizing and nailing the tourism industry again. And I talk about you look at the claiming changing climate patterns, and we're just going to become, you know, more and more of a sought after destination, whether it's for visitors or livers.
7: Yeah, I mean, I think part of the frustration, and this has gone on for years and years and years, Brian, and government, you know, of one stripe or another, it doesn't matter. Current government, past governments, all governments. No one has ever taken the industry seriously. No one looks at it the way that we do with anything else. I had a former tourism minister who shall remain nameless, who I had a chat with at an event a few years back, and we were chatting about the Bay du Nord, and we were chatting about some, you know, new offshore development things. And, you know, I did my part to, you know, promote tourism, talk about tourism. And I was looked at straight in the face and said from the Minister of Tourism that tourism doesn't move the needle. Now, the tourism moves the needle for the 20,000 people that work in tourism in Newfoundland and Labrador. Tourism puts roofs over those people's heads. You know, it keeps businesses in communities and small communities. You know, it is to Newfoundland and Labrador for the next 500 years what the fishery was to Newfoundland and Labrador for the last 500. It is what will make this place a good place to live going forward. It'll give us the services that we need, the things that people want to have in their communities, you know, the attractions, the entertainment, all of that stuff. That's all part of tourism. That makes this place a livable place. We're a shrinking, aging economy. And if government is going to be solely focused on the revenue they can get from oil and gas and the revenue they can get from mining and water, you know, electricity, just so they can spend 50% of it on giving us all a comfortable place to die, I mean, that is a downward spiral for this province. And the only, I would argue, and I would happily have this argument with anybody in any of the other industries, the only industry that is going to change the demographics of Newfoundland and Labrador in a positive direction going into the future is tourism. It's not oil and gas, it's not the fishery, it's not muskrat files, it's none of those things. Tourism is what will keep this place here, like the fishery put us here. And I think that is something that needs to get through people's head. And the government, and I've said this to this government, to the last government, to the one before that, the government that gets their head around this and really truly grabs it and invests it will change the face of Newfoundland forever in a positive way, and they will never be forgotten.
1: Yeah, getting their head around it, to me, seems getting over the hump of travel. You know, for a lot of people, they'll point right to that. If you don't do something with Marine Atlantic, if we don't do something with the connection to the mainland, and I look, there's all kinds of studies out there, recent ones on the link, you know, to Labrador, whether or not that's the solution, I don't know. Airlines, of course, are always the issue. Getting here is the problem. And I think that's the barrier that is all, like, that's a geographic barrier you can't get over. Just ask Glenn Stanford with any of the hockey teams we've had bringing over the years. It seems like they have to commit to that first.
7: 100%, and you are right. And this is the thing that everyone says, oh, you know, well, it's hard to get here and this and that. It's like, this is just a question of money and investment. Right? Like, you know, yes, airlines are commercial entities and they got their foibles and the way they do things. Mm-hmm. Money talks, right? Money and investment is what will make this happen. It's been done in other places. Mm-hmm. Why do people think that Halifax has become this major hub? Yes, it's different geography and yes, all those things, but it's because they invested in it. It's why do you think Iceland has taken off into it? Because they invested in it. And none of this stuff about, oh, it's a country, not a province. Look, you can go pull the numbers. Iceland and Newfoundland are almost exactly identical. Population, demographic, well, our demographics are worse, but GDP, blah, blah, blah. The only difference is that they're a country.
1: And the difference, as you've pointed out, is multi-year funding.
7: Well, just, you know, a commitment to it.
1: Yeah.
7: Like a commitment to something. If you walked up to the Confederation Building now or 20 years ago or 50 years ago and said, boss, if you invest X, you will put Y amount of fish in the water. Mm. If you invest X, you will put, you know, Y amount of oil in the ground. If you invest X, you will put Y amount of nickel in the ground in Labrador. The government would trip over themselves trying to write the check. But they can do that in tourism. They can put, the only thing that there's more of in the world today than there was yesterday is people. Mm-hmm. And that is the resource that we have. And they are beating down the doors trying to come here. All these stats are out there. Mm-hmm. I was in a meeting several years ago that talked about there's a funnel of 2 million people that are trying to get to Newfoundland and Labrador. And we convert that into 200,000 visitors a year. Yep. We have 540,000 tourists, but 350,000 number of people coming home to visit mom and dad and Nan and Bob. 200,000 are actually vacationers, right? That is a fraction of the opportunity.
1: And one can only imagine. Yeah, one can only imagine if they had a reliable, consistent way to get here.
7: Absolutely.
1: Yep.
7: Absolutely.
1: Yep. Todd, listen, I appreciate it.
7: The return is real. The return is there. They can. The stats are all there.
1: Yep.
7: You know, they've done the work. They can tell you what Brian Callahan and his family coming from Ontario is worth to the economy. What Todd Perrin traveling, you know, with his mom and dad is worth. They can tell you what someone from Germany is worth. They can tell you what someone on a cruise ship is worth. They can tell you what someone on a conference is worth. Like, all the work has been done. We have just not driven it over the line in terms of truly taking it on as a serious investment. A dollar earned in the tourism industry is the same as a dollar earned in the fishery, is the same as a dollar earned in oil and gas and mining. It's just that the people who are doing it got to work harder to make it.
1: Todd Perrin with H&L, but of course, private businessman, great, nice restaurant downtown. Nice to see you still going in that vein. Look, thanks for the call. I appreciate it. It needs to, we got to just keep beating the drum. I mean, there's no question. Capacity is the issue. You know, there's lots of people who want to get here, but we're not making it very easy.
7: Absolutely.
1: Okay, thanks, Todd. Appreciate the call.
7: Cheers.
1: Take care. Bye. Okay, let's see, up to that half hour. And when we come back, we're going to speak with Stephanie Murphy with Canadian Red Cross, absolutely, about the relief efforts for the Venezuelan earthquake victims. And of course, and also we're going to speak to the MHA for Quebec Exception Bay East, Liberal MHA. Fred Hutton's in the queue right after the break.
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1: Welcome back to the show, the final half hour for this Tuesday edition. Let's go right to line number one, Stephanie Murphy, with Canadian Red Cross, spokesperson for the Canadian Red Cross, supporting the Venezuelan earthquake response. Wow. Stephanie, you're on the air.
17: Hi, Brian. Thanks so much for having me.
1: Thanks for being available. It doesn't rain, but it pours for Venezuela. I just couldn't believe this when it happened. I think June 24th, two back-to-back mm-hmm. earthquakes, and it's been absolutely devastating when you see the pictures and you hear the stories. And you love to hear, you know, the week after finding a survivor, and I'm sure that helps with the effort. You know, it boosts morale and that sort of thing. But tell me what the Red Cross and what you've been up against in this devastating earthquakes.
17: Yeah, you're right, Brian. These were the strongest earthquakes to hit Venezuela in over a century, and they've seen about 500 aftershocks since it happened. Oh, so people are continuing to deal with the possibility of more aftershocks, and there's about 9 million people affected. So many buildings damaged. About 95% of the infrastructure in La Guaira was impacted, and things like electricity, healthcare, health infrastructure, all disrupted. And as you said, so much damage and need for search and rescue over those initial days. So yeah, the impacts have just been wide ranging and devastating.
1: Yeah, and the thousands dead and still more missing. And it just occurred, somebody mentioned this, we were talking about this the other day, and I spoke with someone who'd been through an earthquake, actually was in California for the Los Angeles earthquake some decades ago, and the aftershocks, like it was all shocking enough, you know, when they went through it, but the aftershocks are what really affected people a lot, because they didn't know what else. They knew now it could happen again, like in that moment, and everything that they were surrounded by and the devastation. Apparently what they say is the aftershocks are the worst, you know, when they start, just mm-hmm. moments after. When you talk about 500 of them. Stephanie, I'm just wondering now, so at this point, how can people help? That's the question, I guess.
17: So the best way for people in Canada to help is by making a donation to the Canadian Red Cross Venezuela Earthquakes Appeal. And the Government of Canada has been matching donations from individuals to that appeal. Today is actually the last day, so donations made today will still be matched. And this fund will enable us to work with our movement partners, continue working with them, and providing support to people on the ground that are impacted.
1: So those moving partners, I know that Broken Earth, Team Broken Earth from here have been there on the site. I think we had them on the program while I was away. Didn't hear that, but They would be one of your partners and others?
17: So the Canadian Red Cross is working with our Red Cross, Red Crescent movement partners. And right. So that includes the Venezuela Red Cross. And they're always on the ground working in their communities. They started responding the night the earthquake hit. And that response is being coordinated by the International Federation of the Red Cross. And so you get all of these national societies like the Canadian Red Cross around the world who can provide support. So our support so far, within 48 hours after the earthquake, we worked with the Government of Canada and the IFRC to send some emergency supplies. So things like tarpaulins, water filters, blankets, cleaning kits. And then since then, we've provided funding to the Mexican Red Cross. They've been on the ground supporting with search and rescue. So really vital support there. And we're working with the Portuguese Red Cross to send some more emergency supplies, things like blankets and bedding and hygiene kits. So all of these things are going right on the ground in Venezuela and helping that response effort for the Red Cross.
1: What kind of communication is there with the people on the ground? Because, you know, some of the reports that I've seen in the immediate aftermath, even, you know, that when the frantic searches were ongoing, I mean, you're talking about collapsed apartment buildings, hundreds, thousands of people missing, and people literally digging through however they could to find survivors. Mm-hmm.

0: people missing and people literally digging through however they could to find survivors. Mm-hmm. You know, there were a lot of reports of just equipment, heavy equipment ready to go, but not working, whether it was fuel shortages or, I just saw some of that. I'm just wondering if that's an impediment or an obstacle that's still being overcome, or if it's overcome, or if it's still a hindrance in any way.
1: I can't speak to those things specifically. I do know that the Venezuelan Red Cross has been dealing with issues such as road access. A lot of roads to impacted areas were damaged, and so trying to get to those areas and really trying to make sure they have the resources they need to provide support. And so these emergency supplies go a long way, and support from IFRC and around the world is kind of being channeled to them to help them do their best work on the ground. But yes, there's so many challenges right now, and just such a highly impacted area, it always makes the response difficult.
0: It must be so hard to keep up, Stephanie. It's great that we have Red Cross all around the world to deal with all of these tragedies when they occur. Just thinking about whether or not the Red Cross at some point becomes stretched thin, when you think about Ukraine, when you think about Middle East, when you think about Gaza and the efforts that have been made there, is the Red Cross, are you feeling the strain of the pressures around the world?
1: We're very fortunate to have support from donors. Canadians are so generous in times like this when they hear of a disaster or emergency around the world. People across the country always step up to provide support. We're also really fortunate to have support from the Government of Canada that helps us maintain our response tools. So things like stocks, or we have trained personnel that are ready to go when an emergency hits. Mm-hmm. There's so many things going on in the world, so many important crises that you mentioned. There's a lot happening, but we're fortunate to have the support we need and people being so generous to donate to appeals like this to support the Venezuela earthquake.
0: So today is the last day that you can people can donate, and as you said, every dollar donated will become $2 to support the people. So it doubles with the Government of Canada's support. One more time, just the simplest ways that people can help.
1: So people can donate to the Venezuela earthquake appeal, and the matching from the Government of Canada does end today, but people will be able to continue donating after today. And you can do that at www.redcross.ca or by calling 1-800-418-1111.
0: And if anyone needs that information, we have it. And yes, thank you for correcting me. I shouldn't have said the all donation. Anybody can continue to donate, of course, but the matching by the federal government ends today, right? It's too bad that just doesn't go on into perpetuity as well, but there you go. I guess there's a limit to all of our resources at some point.
1: We've been fortunate that they've been matching it for the last couple of weeks. Yeah. So the donations made by individuals up till this point have been matched.
0: Rightly so. Stephanie Murphy with the Canadian Red Cross spokesperson. Thank you so much for the information today. And right on to the Red Cross website and the other links that are available too. Thanks for this. Appreciate it. Good luck.
1: Thanks so much for having me, Brian.
0: Take care. Thanks, sir. Bye. Okay, let's see, right on the break for our last one of the morning, we're going to take it and back with the Liberal MHA for Exception Bay East, Belle Island, Fred Hutton after the break.
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8: Welcome back to the show. Let's go straight to line number 8. And Fred Hutt, the Liberal MHA for Conception Bay, East Belle Island, you're on the air.
9: Morning, Brian. How are you, sir?
8: Heard, Fred. How are you?
9: Not too bad. Look, I want to say thanks for the opportunity to come on this morning as the MHA for Conception Bay, East Belle Island, to offer my condolences to the family of Dr. Bill Montevecchi. Bill, as he was known.
8: Absolutely.
9: To his wife and children and grandchildren, his many colleagues from Memorial University and beyond, and the probably, well, definitely hundreds, but probably thousands of students who were taught by him. And although he was never my teacher, as a former journalist, every time I was in his company, I learned something more about Newfoundland and Labrador, our coastlines, its wildlife, the ecosystems. And I posted yesterday as the MHA, because Bill was a resident of Portugal Cove, St. Phillips, on behalf of our group, our opposition group, our party, to offer condolences to his family. I mean, this is a guy who quietly, and not so quietly, because he was very vocal, went about, you know, decades, almost a half a century of advocacy for the environment, for the ecosystem. And, you know, many people may not know it, but this is a guy who was ranked in the top 1% of wildlife biologists, marine biologists, in the world. And the work that he did here to preserve the ecosystems and marine life and seabirds was just outstanding. And I said in my post yesterday that this was the other aspect of Bill Montevecchi, that when you were with him, when you left, you felt good. Like he was just a super, super smart, but he was also just a super nice guy and really pleasant. His demeanor was always just so nice to be. He was so nice to be around. It's a big loss for our province, but we're so lucky to have had him here. He wasn't born in Newfoundland and Labrador, but he adopted us and we adopted him, and lived here and taught here for decades, and it's a big loss. So, you know, again, I'm saddened to learn of his passing. I haven't chatted with him for a couple of years, but I spent lots of time in his company over the 30 years that I was in the media, 30 odd years, and he, you know, it's just it's a sad day, but we're really proud that as a community, he was from Portugal Cove, St. Phillips, and did work down here, advocacy work down here for the environment as well, in what is my hometown as well.
8: Yeah, Fred, well, you know, I mean, we worked pretty much side by side as journalists the last 30 years, and I echo everything you said. How nice he was, how good he was, dealing with all the stuff that was coming at him. And the main thing I echo that you said, how lucky are we that he came here? After being born in Beverly, Massachusetts, 1946. Yep. And yep. And how lucky, how fortunate, Mon, us, the local community, the people down, you know, I mean, donations can be made, of course, to the Cape St. Mary's, Friends of Cape St. Mary's organization as well, and you'll see that in the obit. I just can't say enough. I mean, you know, you think about all the people that we deal with in the run of a day as a journalist. You never know where the next story was going or coming, but I looked forward to it, if I hate to say it. You knew where you were going, who you were talking to, if there was an issue with seabirds. Remember the issue with them, with the lights and being confused out around Bay Bulls and Witless Bay.
9: They had the puffin patrol.
8: That's right. Absolutely. I just get goosebumps thinking about them, you know.
9: Brian, I was thinking about that story. I wasn't on the ground for the nighttime shoot of that, but I remember watching the reporter who was editing the piece. And the thing that stood out to me, I mean, this is probably 20 years ago now, so Bill would have been 60 years old, the age I am now. He was excited. He was like, it was almost childlike, when he was holding one of these little pufflings, as they called them, and, you know, saving them, because they would come in towards the lights of cars and things on the parking lot and on the shores. Yep. And they had to capture them and then release them in the morning. And look, the folks who do this stuff, they're down there. They're volunteering their time doing this. You would never be able to add up the amount of time that Bill, and look, he wanted to be called, Dr. Montevecchi wanted to be called Bill. You know, the amount of time that he and others committed to this as volunteers. Obviously, he worked at the university, was a professor there, taught thousands, hundreds or thousands of students. But the fact that he also did all this stuff as a passion, and he chose it. He chose to do it here, where we were so lucky to have him come to Newfoundland and Labrador and stay here for as long as he did and raise his family here. And, you know, as the MHA for Conception Bay, East Belle Island, and, you know, a co-resident of Portugal Cove, St. Phillips with him, was, you know, we're just super proud that he lived here and adopted this province as his own. And we're so grateful. And we are indebted to him and his family, because, I mean, when you're doing all this work, too, as you know, folks give up their time to go and do things. And but, you know, world-renowned, great guy, super nice. And look, as an aside, I said to him once when I moved from TV to radio, I said, Bill, you've got a wicked voice, by the way, like if you ever to get into radio. He did have a really cool voice as well. But just and easy to learn from, and just that articulation and the way that he was so excited about what he was talking about, it's what made him such an excellent teacher. And I heard that, and I read that in the comments online last night. I did a post about him yesterday, his passing. And a lot of his students did chime in to say that they just absolutely adored him and loved their time in his classes.
8: Yeah, and we're all grateful that he found the perfect vocation for his life. There's no question. When you love it, it's not work, and it explains, you know, why he did all of the things beyond, over and above that anyone else would do, unless you found your calling in life. And there's anyone, I argue, you know, tell me Bill Montevecchi didn't find his calling in life. So he fit it perfectly, and he did the job. And, you know, I picture in my mind's eye as a bird. And in the obit, you know, it says, may we find him flying high on the wings of birds. And he would remind us all to keep looking up. So there you go. I will. I know that will. Except when
9: we will. And look, he had the perfect place here, too, right?
8: Oh.
9: I mean, the coastline here and the work that he could do to help preserve. And look, I should mention as well, the advocacy work he did to protect our ecosystems and our coastlines and the oceans, you know, because we have a big oil industry here in Newfoundland and Labrador, and have had since the mid-90s. Well, and even prior to that, because the exploration was going on. First oil didn't flow until 97, but, you know, 20 years before that, when there was drilling going on, to make sure that there was the proper protections in place while we were trying to coexist with a fishery that's been, you know, been in existence for over 500 years or even longer, right? You know, like, just to make sure that they could coexist, but to protect the environment that's there.
8: Absolutely. So, Fred, thank you for that. All well said and deserved. And I'll take all week calls about Bill Mondavecchi, because rightly so and deservedly so. Just a couple of quick things. What's the status of the Landings restaurant? I think I saw something recently that said she's on the rebuild, on the rebound. I haven't had a chance to reach out to Jim. I think I sent Jim Parsons a note, but it may have been before I went away on vacation. What's the latest?
9: So I was chatting with him, and they're still just trying to get through some hurdles of permitting. Okay. There was a meeting at the town council that I attended about 2 weeks ago to discuss this, to approve in principle the ability to go forward. There is still a substantial amount of the structure exists. It's so strange, Brian. I mean, you've been to many fires, I'm sure, in your reporting life. One side of the building is hardly touched at all, and the other one is just gone. And it was because of the way the wind was blowing, and then, of course, the firefighters, the way they attacked the blaze and knocked it down. So there's still a substantial amount of the foundation that they can build on, because it was concrete, and another side of the building. So the hope is that this is going to be rebuilt. And, you know, my understanding in speaking with Jim as recently as a week ago, that they're full steam ahead. They want to get this going as quickly as possible to get shovels in the ground, if you will, or nails into the lumber, the way you want to put it.
8: Yeah, no, absolutely. And Fred, look, I only got a couple minutes left, and we spent not enough time on Bill, so I'm not going to say we spent too much. We didn't. But look, at some point, I'd like to talk to you a little bit more about the ferries. Obviously, the provincial government, you know, and God, I got 1 minute here now, but I'll just say, like, you know, the promise was to add 4 new ferries to the system, 2 to be built locally and 2 to be bought or leased. And lo and behold, there is now an RFP, not for the ferries, but to review the capacity and the readiness of the provincial shipbuilding industry. So I just wonder if the announcement of the new ferries was a little bit cart before the horse. I'll give you a minute.
9: Yeah, but no, absolutely. I would agree that the promise was made, and Tony Wakeham, the premier, who was the opposition leader at the time, said when he made the announcement, we'll do the fiscal analysis later. The last 2 ferries we built were about $104 million. That doesn't include the taxes the federal government had to pay to bring them back from Romania when they were built at the Damon shipyards. There is no capacity here right now to build ferries the same size as the Legionnaire or Veteran. They were about $50 million each. They said they were going to build 3 and lease one as a swing vessel. And the 3 they wanted to build here. Right now, there's no capacity to build ferries in Newfoundland and Labrador. So this was an election promise that was made without any costing done and without any planning. Yep. You're talking about hundreds of millions of dollars, and there's nowhere that they can build one right now.
8: Yep.
9: And, you know, I mean, the department already knows this.
8: Yep. And the irony of it, of course, is, you know, they'll make the same allegations against the Liberals. And I'm not going to get into a Liberal Tory thing. I think, you know, people make promises all the time. And it just seems, you know, that this was a promise that, again, the costing wasn't done. And they've, you know, they talk about the Liberals in the same vein about Cartwright and the courthouse in Stephenville Crossing. But look, I don't want to give you a chance, but when we have more time, if that's okay.
9: Absolutely. Okay. I would disagree with you, though, on Cartwright and the Stephenville Crossing building. The costing was done.
8: Yeah,
9: there was no costing done on the ferries by Tony Wakeham and his conservative colleagues.
8: Yeah, I've had chats with the contractors, but we'll get more into that when we have more time, Fred. I really appreciate this today, though. Thanks very much.
9: Okay, thanks. Take care. Bye-bye.
8: Bye. All right, that'll do it for today. Just one more quick note. We had the Red Cross there on the Venezuelan relief efforts. Again, one more time, that number, because this is the last day to match it with the federal government. 1-800-418-1111. That's 1-800-418-1111 if you'd like to donate in some way to the Venezuelan earthquake relief effort. And as of today, at the end of today, the deadline is today for the federal government to match that, every dollar for another dollar. But you can still donate after that. So there you go. Thanks for everyone. Great show. Dave Williams, always appreciate the hard work behind the scenes. Buddy, drive safely, everyone. Arrive alive. VOCM cares.
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12: At 12 noon, we have a little bit of blue sky out there. Temperature is at 22. It's a bit breezy, though, so hang on to your hat. Winds are gusting to about 55 over at the airport. Good afternoon. I'm Sarah Strickland. This is the Tuesday edition of VOCM at noon. In our news today, the investigation continues into the cause of that fire on Kenmount Road last Wednesday. We'll have a little bit of an update there. An update is coming today on Kruger's plans to revitalize Cornerbrook Pulp and Paper. And
13: a couple of bees went in it, but it wasn't enough, so they ended up taking a reciprocating saw and cutting this big propane tank in half.
12: A sting operation at a business in Mount Pearl over the weekend. We'll tell you about that. Plus, we'll take a look at weather. We'll take a look at the VOCM question of the day. And, of course, sports or lack thereof. We'll dive into it in about 20 minutes' time. But first in our news, welcome rainfalls having a dramatic impact on the forest fire index in Labrador West. Showers and rain are in the forecast for today and the remainder of the week, something that has been celebrated by fire crews and government officials alike. Deputy Minister of the Department of Forestry, Jamie Chippett, delivered an update on the forest fire situation in Lab West earlier today.
14: What a difference a week makes. We have 24 active wildfires on the Newfoundland Labrador fire dashboard. Six of those are listed as under control. Three are being held. Much of the remainder are remote fires that we normally monitor because they are not an immediate threat to communities or to key pieces of infrastructure.
12: The provincial government, meanwhile, is committing to greater support for wildfire resources in Labrador. The province says it will continue planning to have a water bomber based in Wabush on a seasonal basis, provide more than $66,000 in fire equipment for fire departments in Labrador, and the purchase of two dedicated mobile firefighting units, one for Wabush and the other for Happy Valley Goose Bay, for use throughout the region. Six new wildland firefighter positions are being allocated for Labrador, while the province says it will continue to work closely with communities in the region to establish community wildfire prevention and mitigation program plans and projects. The investigation continues into the cause of a fire that destroyed a house on Kenmount Road last Wednesday. The fire, which had the potential to spread to nearby businesses and surrounding woods, caused some anxious moments, but the St. John's Regional Fire Department managed to knock it down despite a number of challenges. The fire claimed the lives of two pets, a dog and a chameleon. The RNC say fire investigators are continuing their probe. St. John's Regional Fire Department made quick work of a grass fire in the Mundy Pond neighborhood this morning. The fire, which started around 9 on Pierce Avenue, spread to a nearby fence but was quickly doused. An 11-year-old child was taken to hospital as a precaution after the scooter they were operating collided with a vehicle in a parking lot on Torbay Road yesterday afternoon. Police have since closed the file. Premier Tony Wakeham says he will ensure the Innu Nation has the opportunity to showcase its culture without any disclaimers going forward. Last month, the Innu Nation was instructed to remove or alter references to its presence at an exhibit, citing concerns with references to the nation in Labrador prior to the 1700s. Officials raised concerns that stone tools and other materials from Innu lands could not be presented as connected to Innu ancestors. Wakeham says he's eager to get back to the table with the Innu Nation to move forward.
15: Right now, you know, we've reached out to the Innu and we talked about the opportunity for them to showcase their cultural showcase, which they wish to do without any disclaimers. And I think it's very important for us to get back to the table on the land settlement agreements. You know, that's been going on for a long time and I've offered to expedite that as much as we can.
12: Toronto's police chief says the amount of video and witness statements to go through is exceptional following this past weekend's festival shooting. During an update yesterday about the incident at Salsa on St. Clair, Myron Demkew also called for tougher consequences when attacks unfold during large gatherings. Police identified the two men killed as a 25-year-old and a 20-year-old, who Demkew said knew each other in what appears to be a targeted event. Last night, scores of people turned out for a candlelight vigil outside a church not far from where the weekend violence erupted and sent thousands running for cover. An update is coming today on Kruger's plans to revitalize Cornerbrook Pulp and Paper. The company has proposed a $700 million plan to secure operations at the facility. The project will see the current paper mill modernize, adding a new pulp storage facility, the upgrade of site infrastructure, and the implementation of chip handling and receiving equipment. A biomass unloading and drying system will also be installed. The project will also include spending on the Deer Lake and Watson's Pond hydro facilities to help maximize capacity and the development of a private wind farm to support the operation of the mill site. Vice President of Special Projects at Kruger, Darren Pelly, will deliver an update today over the lunch hour to the Greater Cornerbrook Board of Trade at the Glen Mill Inn. VOCM News will have an update when it becomes available. The provincial government is assessing the province's shipbuilding capacity in an attempt to fulfill its election commitment to construct more ferries. Master Mariner Chris Drodge says any effort to expand shipbuilding capacity in the province is welcome news. He says there are a couple of possibilities with a number of industrial sites that could potentially fit the bill.
16: We've been hearing a lot about Bull Arm. I think that facility is quite capable of hosting a shipyard. But we also have New Dock in St. John's, and they're also talking about expanding. You know, so two exciting other areas of the province. There is potential, I guess, in Stephenville, you know, the large port out there. Mm-hmm. And, of course, you know, up in the, you know, Notre Dame Bay, there's other ports. But, like, when you talk about the big industrial sites that are, exist right now, which would probably be more focused upon, would probably be Bull Arm, New Dock here in St. John's, potentially Marystown.
12: In the meantime, Drodge says growing shipbuilding capacity goes beyond industrial space.
16: You are going to have to go out and try to get those trades back into the province in order to build up the capacity in that region, in that locality. Now, whether it be, you know, transient, whether it be, you know, camp-based, or whether it be actually taken from the local environment or local communities around the yard, that's, you know, that would have to be determined.
12: It was Brown's Family Farm to the rescue in response to a very real but unusual problem at Frontline Action over the weekend. Brown's Family Farm answered the call after a colony of honeybees established itself in an old propane tank on the paintball course. Frontline owner Tom Davis told VOCM Open Line with Brian Callahan he was amazed by the operation.
13: They came out and they put a box and they put a special scent in it, and a couple of bees went in it, but it wasn't enough, so they ended up taking a reciprocating saw and cutting this big propane tank in half. They didn't use smoke. Apparently, the bees are very docile. You can imagine if you're in your home and someone cuts it in half with a reciprocating saw, you'd think that would upset you, but apparently they just kind of took it in stride. They reached down and they found the queen. They put the queen in their box, and thousands of bees migrated and followed that queen into the box, and off they went.
12: Davis says the entire operation took no more than an hour. The local Ukrainian community has two teams registered for the annual Royal St. John's Regatta, extending their roots even deeper into the local community. The Ukrainian National Federation of Canada Avalon branch has an adult team and a youth team registered for this year's event. The adult team is being sponsored by the Ukrainian Credit Union Limited. The Connors and New Hook Elite Hockey Camp is cutting up the ice in Conception Bay South. The camp, which is in its second year, was created by local PWHL player Maggie Connors, who wanted to provide young female athletes with opportunities that she didn't have while growing up.
17: It was a few years ago when I started kind of crafting it in my head, but to be honest, it's something I've always thought of growing up and being able to play hockey in Newfoundland and know when I was younger there wasn't a ton of female opportunities, especially in terms of camps, being coached by female staff. It's always something I have thought of, but I'd say it really came to fruition in the probably 3 years ago now.
12: This year, Connor's partnered with another local PWHL player, Abby Newhook, to run the camp together. Moving up from an assistant's role last year to co-owner of the camp, Newhook says their goal is to put girls hockey on the map in Newfoundland.
18: Just, you know, show them what we've learned over the years. We have, you know, a few different presentations about gear and about our advice if we were back in their shoes and what we would want them to know alongside of, you know, all the on-ice skills and training that we're doing. We have them out on the off-ice doing training with Ryan Power, who kind of gives them the exposure to everything that we did growing up and everything that we still do at the pro level. So just kind of giving them the exposure to the pro level, having them talk as well to a few different girls on Zoom that play on our teams, some Olympians, and just kind of give them exposure to the PWHL and get them into, you know, pro hockey.
12: The Connors and Newhook Elite Hockey Camp runs until Sunday. The North Pine Foundation is giving over $1 million for summer programs on Belle Island over the next 3 years, and officials with the organization say there's more to come. Last week, the details of two programs were revealed by the foundation. The town of Wabana will use their share of the money to create summer jobs for teens on the island, while the local Boys and Girls Club will use their share to fund programs for children. Impact Director Mark Lane describes the money as the starting line, and they are hoping to make multiple investments on Belle Island in the future.
19: But strategic investments where there's challenges. You know, I heard this morning there's no daycare. Okay, well, let's look at that. Maybe that's the next investment, is to invest in a daycare. Create 5-7 jobs, then people can go to work because their children now has affordable daycare on the island. We hear housing's a challenge. Okay, well, let's look at that. And so we're looking at, you know, there's a high level of unemployment on Belle Island. So how do you create employment opportunities, long-term, sustainable, for the people of Belle Island?
12: The old staff White House at HMP has been torn down, and it's being described as the end of an era by those in the field of corrections. The Facebook group Newfoundland and Labrador Corrections shared photos of the structure being torn down last week. They say that to generations of staff, it was more than a building. It was a place where recruits trained, socialized, and built friendships. They say it is where correctional staff came together and helped them form bonds that got them through the toughest days on the job. AI data centers have become a major election issue in the city of Toronto, with fears over the drain they could have on local water and power resources. Some city council candidates are calling for a pause or even a ban on developing the area's first hyperscale data center. Local tech blogger Kevin Andrews says data centers require enormous resources. He says it's become a major issue for many lawmakers.
20: Advanced cooling systems, you've got high-speed fiber connections, and significant supporting infrastructure. I mean, there's no longer, you know, just a place to store data. I mean, they're becoming essential, the essential infrastructure for AI, for our AI economy. And I think, you know, what municipalities are asking, they're asking questions like, you know, where should these facilities be built? I mean, can local infrastructure support them? I mean, do they need their own zoning rules, which is a legitimate question? And, you know, who pays for all these upgrades?
12: Canada's National War and History Museum say they would have to conduct a review before they could display a personalized revolver and ammunition given to Prime Minister Mark Carney at this year's NATO summit. Karen Rebo reports.
21: Turkey's President Erdogan gave each visiting NATO leader a handgun with their name engraved on it as a gift at the conclusion of last week's summit in the Turkish capital Ankara. Carney told reporters that he thought the revolver could live somewhere like the Canadian War Museum. Avra Gibbs-Lamy, a spokesperson for the museum and the Canadian Museum of History, says the facilities appreciate Carney's interest in preserving and sharing objects of historical significance. She says there hasn't been a formal offer to donate the revolver yet, but she adds her team is working with the Prime Minister's office to ensure the gun is preserved appropriately. Karen Rebo, the Canadian Press.
12: And taking a look at the VOCM question of the day at VOCM.com for Tuesday, July 14th. Do you think a greater emphasis on supportive housing will help officials address the trap house problem in some neighborhoods? Three options for you right now. 57% saying no. 38% say yes, but it will take more work to eliminate them. And 5% say yes. You can weigh in over at VOCM.com under the question of the day. And we're going to hear from End Homelessness St. John's coming up in VOCM's Newfoundland and Labrador today. But first, coming up next, I'll have a look at your full provincial weather forecast. I'm Sarah Strickland. This is VOCM at Noon.
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12: St. John's Metro, rest of the Avalon, sunny breaks today. Southwesterly winds at 50 and a high of 22. Cloudy skies for this evening, winds at 40 and a low of 13. 10 to 20 millimeters of rain tomorrow. Southerly 60 and a high of 18. Sun and cloud on Thursday with a high of 20. For Clarenville and central Newfoundland, cloudy skies for this evening. Southwesterly winds 40 and a high of 19. Partly cloudy this evening. Southerlies gusting to 70, a low of 13. Showers tomorrow, winds at 60 and a high of 18. And sun and cloud Thursday, a high of 23. South coast, mainly cloudy today. Southwesterly winds around 40, a high of 19. Cloudy this evening. Rain overnight. Southerlies 50, low of 12. 20 to 30 millimeters of rain for tomorrow. Fog patches, winds at 60 and a high of 16. And for Thursday, sun and cloud with a high of 18. For the west coast, southwest coast, northern peninsula, 15 to 25 millimeters of rain for today. Southwesterly winds 50, high of 19. Mainly cloudy this evening. Showers overnight. Southerlies 30, a low of 14. Showers will end tomorrow afternoon, high of 18. And sun and cloud Thursday with a high of 20. Happy Valley, Goose Bay, sun and cloud today, high of 23. Showers tonight, southwesterly winds 30, low of 14. Sun and cloud tomorrow morning, but there will be shower activity by the afternoon, a high of 20, and showers on Thursday with a high of 19. Labrador West, 10 to 15 millimeters of rain for today. Westerly winds at 50 and a high of 21. Showers will end this evening. Westerly winds at 30, a low of 10. Showers tomorrow, high of 13, and more showers on the way for Thursday with a high of 11. And the North Coast, drizzle and fog today. Northeasterly winds at 30, high of 9, 15 to 25 millimeters of rain for tonight, low of 7. Rain will end around lunchtime tomorrow, then mainly cloudy with a high of 14, and cloudy with showers on Thursday with a high of 11. Right now in St. John's, we have a little bit of blue sky out there. Temperature is at 22, but the wind's gusting to about 50 over at St. John's International. Sports news is up next. 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
12: In sports, the Major League Baseball Home Run Derby, don't know why they just don't call it the Dinger Derby, St. Louis Cardinals slugger Jordan Walker was the spoiler in Philadelphia. He homered on his final six swings to knock off the Philly slugger Kyle Schwarber, 12-11 in the final round at Citizens Bank Park, and that is where the Phillies play, of course, and Walker becomes the first Cardinal to win the Home Run Derby. He trailed Schwarber by three runs with just one do-or-die swing remaining in the event. So that means tonight is the big night, or the All-Star Game, as you will. It's in Philadelphia, as I mentioned, American League taking on the National League, 9:30 our time, 9 o'clock in most of Labrador. Dylan Cease gets the start for the American League. Now, he's only going to throw a couple of pitches. It's a revolving door, and they don't take it too serious there. Christopher Sanchez in pitching for the National League in front of the hometown crowd. There's no real prize anymore when it comes to the Major League Baseball All-Star Game. It's just a bit of money for the winning team. I did a little research on this. So each player on that team would get about $20,000 each, which is like pocket change to a lot of these guys. So it used to be, before 2017, it used to be whoever won the All-Star Game, the American League or the National League, would have the home field advantage in the World Series. That is no longer. Should that be a thing? I kind of think so, because it kind of made things a little more competitive. Now, I get it. It's a bit more for the flash and the fun, but I did enjoy when it was a little bit more competitive. Now it's just about buys having a time, which I understand that. They're supposed to be letting loose a little bit, a lot of these guys around the league. They are best buddies. A lot of them are pals and stuff, but I did like that little bit of competition there. Now it's just playing for pretty much pennies when it comes to some of these guys and the contracts that they have, but nonetheless, that's my rant for the day on that. 9:30 our time for the All-Star Game. Here's something that a lot of people are going to be watching this afternoon. The World Cup semifinals in Arlington, Texas. France taking on Spain, 4:30 our time, 4 o'clock in most of Labrador. France advanced to this year's Final Four with a 2-0 win over Morocco in the quarterfinals, and it was Spain beating Belgium 2-1 in that quarterfinal match. And then after that, England's going to play Argentina tomorrow in Atlanta, and the winners will meet Sunday in the championship game. So, yeah, the World Cup into the final few days. And that is a look at sports. I'm Sarah Strickland. This has been VOCM at Noon.
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12: 28 minutes after 12 on this Tuesday afternoon. Bit of sunshine out there in the metro region. Temperatures around 22, but winds are up around 50. So if you're wearing a hat today, just keep your hands close to your head. There's been plenty of public discussion of late about so-called trap houses and the criminal activity and violence that is ruining the neighborhoods where they operate. Public calls for action are growing, but the problem is a complex one, and the solutions often require a multi-pronged approach that goes beyond simply arresting people and shutting the houses down. That's prompted End Homelessness St. John's to issue a series of posts about the criminal element which takes over a rental unit from the tenant for nefarious purposes. VOCM's Linda Swain speaks with Executive Director Doug Pawson.
11: Well, Doug Pawson, there's been a lot of conversation of late about so-called trap houses. And I think most of us know neighborhoods where certain properties have sort of dominated the neighborhood and left people feeling very unsafe and frustrated. But the solutions, as you're about to point out, are not always that easy. So tell us, what is the difference between a trap house and something like a residential unit takeover? What is that?
13: Yeah, so we've called, we know a lot of trap houses are essentially residential unit takeovers. A lot of folks who, you know, can be highly vulnerable to organized crime and criminal elements who, for one reason or another are unable to, you know, not have people come in their homes. And when people come into their homes, they often will operate illegal activities out of that. And that's where the trap house narrative comes from, and that term. And is, you know, a lot of illegal activity, a lot of substance use, and a lot of violence. And those are really just forms of residential unit takeovers where people are operating out of homes. You know, their names are not on the lease, and that allows them to operate with less threat from, say, RNC, for example, or the ability for the residential tenancy boards to close those homes down. So there's a lot of nuances and complexities, but we do see a lot of trap houses emerging, you know, in our communities, because there's a really hot housing market, hot rental market in particular. And so when folks have nowhere to go, they'll often resort to sort of residential unit takeovers. And the challenge for communities is real, right? Neighborhoods are susceptible to, like, to violence and whatnot. But yeah, we're putting out these series of posts just to kind of raise awareness to what these can be, what trap houses are, who are the folks who are trapped in those trap houses, and how can we, you know, advocate for more sustainable solutions to keep neighborhoods and people safe.
11: I know the callers usually shut it down, but what's usually involved in that kind of a process?
13: Yeah, I mean, typically, and we've had conversations with the RNC and with the Residential Tenancies Board about this, because it's a really complicated issue, right? You know, people want these trap houses and ruts, as we call them, shut down, and rightfully so. But it's not as simple as just shutting it down. There's processes with either the criminal code through the RNC or the Residential Tenancy Board, and it can be really challenging. And so for vulnerable folks who are trapped in those homes, you know, if they are fearful for their safety or well-being, they're not going to call the RNC to have the illegal activity stopped. They're not going to go to the Residential Tenancy Board to have those people move, because that's, you know, not their issue. So it's a bit of a bureaucratic quagmire in that sense, and it keeps neighborhoods, you know, feeling unsafe. So for us, when we think of solutions to this, it's not just shutting it down, because that shifts the problem from one neighborhood to another. It's thinking about, what does supported housing look like, and how do we invest in the right solutions? Because this is not something you can just police your way out of. Like I said, it just shifts from one neighborhood to another.
11: But if there's a criminal element there, then there is a, you know, a law enforcement aspect to this as well.
13: Mm-hmm. Oh, yeah, absolutely. And the RNC, you know, they absolutely take these situations very seriously. Like, we know from conversations with them about situations where we've seen vulnerable folks who are stuck. But they have to operate, you know, within the confines of the criminal code. And when you're involving, you know, criminal elements that are maybe not on the lease of a home, it can be challenging for them to enter, unless they're, you know, visibly seeing, you know, criminal activities take place, right? So it's a bit of a challenge on that front, but they do a great job of trying to enforce it. But again, it's not something that's easy to shut down, because you have to build enough evidence for that criminal charge to be laid, right? So that's, and I think, you know, that's the frustration for neighbors who see these activities happening, but when, you know, police are around, that might not be visible, and so it becomes tougher to enforce.
11: So how do you disentangle a vulnerable person from someone who has taken over their residence?
13: And that's a real, really tough situation, right? These are folks who are often very vulnerable, and they're very susceptible to exploitation, manipulation. Some of the illegal activities we see include, you know, trafficking and substance use and drug use. And so it becomes really dangerous. For us, what we try to do is we work with the individual outside of the home wherever we can to make sure that they're aware of what their rights are and what options they can pursue, whether that's, you know, informing the RNC or informing a landlord or leaving the property altogether. And oftentimes it's difficult for those folks to even leave the home, because they are literally trapped in a trap house. So that becomes a challenge, but that's kind of the way we approach it. And then we are trying to navigate how do you support somebody in a very, very volatile situation to leave. And it is a challenge, and it's not easy, and it's never one way or another. It's really trying to let folks know what their options are and find housing, other housing, so they can cancel their lease or whatnot and move on. And once that happens, then you're allowed to have more enforcement of unauthorized individuals, and those homes get taken out. But people don't want to lose their lease because it's very difficult to find other housing. So it's a real challenge, but that's the easiest and best way to get somebody out, is to let them know what options and find other housing with the right supports in place, so that they don't find themselves in a similar situation.
12: 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He's the executive director of End Homelessness St. John, speaking with VOCM's Linda Swain about so-called trap houses. And there's been lots of public discussion on that of late, and it's the topic of our VOCM question of the day over at VOCM.com. Do you think a greater emphasis on supportive housing will help officials address the trap house problem in some neighborhoods? You can weigh in over at VOCM.com. Coming up after the break, it is vacation season. We're going to chat with a tech expert about how you should be careful about when you post your vacation pics. 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
12: The time between taking a photo now and posting it to social media is pretty instant these days, and happens a lot when we go on vacation. And I know we want to take pictures of everything we see and where we are and what we're doing and all that and let everybody know. However, this day and age, it can pose some security risk. And that's why this week's edition of Tech Talk with Kevin Andrews, VOCM's Russell Bowers, talks about why you might want to hold off on posting some of those holiday snaps.
15: The experts are really saying these days, especially with AI now in the picture, is, you know, I mean, really, when you think about it, back in the day, I mean, a vacation post might just be, like you said, another post on social media. But I think today, that same post now is kind of being weaponized by criminals that are using AI to really scan thousands of public social media posts looking for clues about who's traveling. Where they are and roughly how long they're going to be gone. And I think, you know, using AI can combine, you know, your photos and your vacation with other, you know, I guess publicly available information like Google Maps, online property records, mm-hmm. and neighborhood information, or even previous posts to really identify homes that may be sitting empty. And, you know, it's not that AI is breaking into your house. It's just that it's helping criminals decide which houses are worth targeting. That's a very different level of risk that we're talking about these days than just a few years ago.
16: And so if you think about a family that vacation en masse, for example, they may or may not have someone back home who's watching the house for them. And I suppose in many cases, they won't have somebody watching the house full time.
15: Without a doubt, it's a thing then that, you know, it's the pictures and the information, the videos that you post are then, you know, depending on how you set up your social media, and a lot of people have their social media set up so it's open for everybody to see. And so as a result, then that's open for the good guys and the bad guys.
16: So it's not necessarily about knowing where someone's vacationing, but like if I know Russell Bowers and his family is vacationing in Martha's Vineyard, for example, they can use social media to figure out that, well, Russell Bowers actually lives in Goobies, and we know that house is going to be empty at least for another couple of days.
15: Correct. I mean, you know, sometimes it's amazing how much information is hidden in a single photo. I mean, people, you know, unknowingly post even boarding passes with barcodes,
16: yikes,
15: passport covers, right? I mean, luggage tags, hotel room numbers, even car rental paperwork you see sometimes being posted, right? And even captions on the picture itself can reveal a lot of information. And, you know, something as innocent as like day two of our 2 week vacation can tell people exactly how much longer you're likely to be away. And even the location tags can also reveal exactly where you're staying in real time. So, you know, the safest approach is to assume that, you know, once something is online, you no longer really have complete control of it.
16: What's a knock-on effect from this, Kevin? Because, you know, you might say, okay, we're opening ourselves up to having the house being robbed. But what if we have, I guess, somewhat unwittingly given criminals keys to the house by posting this stuff online?
15: You know, that can go against you as well, because these days now insurance companies are looking into that trail as well. I mean, you know, this is probably part of the most, I think, that surprised me is, you know, according to security experts, if your home is broken into while you're away, insurance companies may look at your social media activity as part of their investigation, whether it goes for you or against you, right? And so, you know, a public vacation that where you post all kinds of information creates sort of a digital timeline showing when you left and that you openly announced your absence. So, you know, experts pointed that insurance companies already use publicly available social media information in some types of their investigations and claims. So certainly, you know, keep that in mind.
16: How much then should people resist the urge to be immediate? Is that really the key here, to not be impulsive about posting our every waking moment when it comes to vacation time online?
15: Yeah, perfect question. I think, you know, take all the photos you want, just change the timing. Instead of, you know, posting publicly while you're away, send pictures privately to family and close friends using like text messages, you know, something more secure like WhatsApp or a shared photo album in the cloud, and it's only specific people. I mean, then, you know, when you're safely back home, you can post, you know, your favorite vacation highlights on social media.

0: in the cloud, and it's only specific people. I mean, then, you know, when you're safely back home, you can post, you know, your favorite vacation highlights on social media then. I mean, your friends still get to enjoy the photos, but you've removed the biggest security concern, telling everybody your house is currently empty. And so it's sort of, you know, one of the easiest cybersecurity habits I think people can adopt. 20 years ago, we waited until we got home to show everybody our vacation photos. And it turns out that that old habit may be one of the smartest cybersecurity tips that I have for you today.
1: That was Kevin Andrews, local tech expert, speaking with VOCM's Russell Bowers this week's edition of Tech Talk Tuesday. And yeah, just chatting about vacation. If you're going on holiday, don't jump the gun on posting all your pics. That may end up backfiring and could put yourself in a little bit of trouble in terms of the security of your house while you are away. In other news, the Connors and New Hook Elite Hockey Camp is cutting up the ice in Conception Bay South. The camp is in its second year. It was created by PWHL player Maggie Connors, who wanted to provide young female athletes with some of the opportunities that she didn't have growing up. The camp is running until Sunday. VOCM's Mahalia Artis had a chance to speak with the founder, Maggie Connors.
2: Can you tell me a bit about the idea, where the idea for the camp came from?
3: Totally, yeah. So I think it was a few years ago when I started kind of crafting it in my head. But to be honest, it's something I've always thought of growing up and being able to play hockey in Newfoundland and know when I was younger there wasn't a ton of female opportunities, especially in terms of camps, being coached by female staff. It's always something I have thought of, but I'd say it really came to fruition in the probably 3 years ago now. And yeah, and then obviously it's grown since then, and it's awesome to have more age groups this year, you know, more staff, and Abby to kind of come on and partner with me with doing this. It's just been an incredible first few days of this year.
2: So it's your second year doing it. Mm-hmm. Have you noticed any major differences from last year to this year so far?
3: Yeah, I mean, I would definitely say just some of the ability of the girls, being able to see them obviously last summer, and then of course I'm away during the year, and then see them almost exactly a year later, and just to be able to see their improvements, their skating, their shooting. I think that is definitely one physically, at least on the ice, improvement. And besides that, I think, you know, the demand, the word obviously has maybe gotten around a little bit, and you know, we're just so appreciative of the support that we have and the people that, you know, obviously spend the money to come and train here, practice here. It's really awesome. So we are very appreciative to all the girls that show up.
2: So it's an all-female camp. Can you tell me a bit about the importance of women in sports?
3: Yeah, totally. I think women in sports, especially in the past maybe 4 or 5 years, has really taken off. Maybe I'm a bit biased with the PWHL and things, but just to see after COVID, you look at what the WNBA has done, you look at the PWHL, the expansion. I think, you know, to be able to showcase what women can do in sports is incredibly important. And just getting more accessibility, more women on the ice, you know, more women playing different sports, and then be able to have it on TV and things, I think it just shows the growth of the game in the past few years. And it's only going up from here. I know now the PWHL is at 12 teams. And so to see where it was when I started at 6 only 3 years ago, to be able to be all across North America is incredible.
1: And VOCM's Mahalia Artis also spoke with the new co-owner, Abby Newhook.
2: Tell me how you got involved with the camp this week.
4: Yeah, so I started out doing the camp last year with Maggie under her name. I had the draft and a few other things going on, just graduating from college and didn't really know where my next steps were. So I decided that I was going to help out with it last year, but I didn't want to be fully, you know, on board just with everything going on. And then this year we decided to come together. You know, we've always been together, whether it be training on the ice, training off the ice. So we said, you know, we should do a camp together instead of really either having two of our own camps and going up against each other, or doing the same thing that Maggie did last year. We just wanted to come together and bring something to Newfoundland that they haven't really had before. You know, two PWHL players having a camp here, all girls, all female staff, is pretty cool.
2: Curiosity, did you know Maggie before the PWHL draft and everything? Did you know her in person, I guess?
4: Yeah, so I actually met Maggie when I was in sixth grade. I can remember walking into the gym at Power Conditioning, and she was in there by herself training, and my dad was talking to the trainer and was like, you know, can I get in, and can we start training here? And Maggie was totally on board. She was really happy to have another girl, you know, alongside of her. So that's kind of when our journey together started, and our friendship has really just flourished ever since. You know, we've trained on the ice together, off the ice together, every time we're home. It's a little bit more limited now these days, but growing up, every summer we'd be home from,

0: you know, high school hockey or college hockey and training together in the gym, always pushing one another. So yeah, we have a great friendship, and we can also, you know, push each other on and off the ice as well.
1: So what would you say the goal of the Connors New Hook Elite Hockey Camp is?
0: Yeah, we just want to, you know, put girls hockey on the map here in Newfoundland, and just, you know, show them what we've learned over the years. We have, you know, a few different presentations about gear and about our advice if we were back in their shoes and what we would want them to know, alongside of, you know, all the on-ice skills and training that we're doing. We have them out on the off-ice doing training with Ryan Power, who is with us. He's always trained with us. And so having that double balance of, you know, going on the ice but also doing some classroom sessions and then also doing some off-ice training kind of gives them the exposure to everything that we did growing up and everything that we still do at the pro level. So just kind of giving them the exposure to the pro level, having them talk as well to a few different girls on Zoom that play on our teams, some Olympians, and just kind of give them exposure to the PWHL and get them into, you know, pro hockey.
2: And that was Abby Newhook. Before that, we heard from Maggie Connors. They were speaking with VOCM's Mahalia Ertis from the Connors and Newhook Elite Hockey Camp, which is taking place this week in Conception Bay South. Coming up after the break, we're going to hear from some campers at Pippi Park who are finding other ways to keep themselves occupied with the fire pan. This is VOCM's Newfoundland and Labrador Today.
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2: Summer camping is in full swing, but for the last week or so, something's missing. A campfire. That's due to the fire ban that's currently in place across the province, and it's in place until at least July 17th. Which is also this Friday. VOCM's Jerry Lynn Mackey hit to the Pippi Park campgrounds in St. John's, where she was asking campers about what it's like now that they can't have the glow of the open fire.
10: Well, it's pretty good, I suppose, but don't seem to be the same.
11: Seems like in the evenings, if you light a fire, it takes care of some of the flies. What are you doing to keep them down?
10: I got a spray there, okay. And I got a net there to get inside the picnic table to get inside of.
11: So how are you spending your evenings instead of being around a fire?
10: Well, we go to Single Hill and goes around town and visits people. I got a daughter who lives there in St. John's. Visits there and goes down to the mall and stuff to get. Fools around, punches in the evening, goes down to the beaches. For a while.
11: When you pack food to come out, did you say no to the wieners, you know?
10: Yeah, well, we do them on the barbecue and the propane barbecue. That's all. But that's not the same. It's already getting out anyway.
11: Yeah, that's right. You're still out in the great outdoors.
10: Exactly. And I got two dogs over with me. I got two beagles there and wolves there.
11: So they don't miss the fire. No, the dogs don't.
10: No, they don't miss the fire, no. No, they like to walk and see the rabbits there in the park. It's a beautiful park here.
11: Why do you do it? Why do you come out and you know, be at one with nature?
10: I don't know. Just relax and get away from home, get away from the phones and things like that, eh? Make a week of it.
11: But you're still in the city, which is perfect.
10: Oh, it's really perfect. You go, you want to go and pick up anything, you can go right next door. It's a really nice spot.
11: Just tell me a little bit about what brought you to Newfoundland and Labrador.
12: It's a beautiful place. We had the pleasure of being here last year, and we had to come back. Wow. And so we did.
11: Wow. And all the way from Michigan you drove.
12: We did. We arrived early May, and we'll be going home the beginning of August.
11: What's it like being out camping and you have a fire ban in place?
12: Now, we're not big on fires, so it doesn't impact us, really. And the one thing we do is we have a gas grill tied into our LP tanks. And we've asked about that, and every time we've been assured that that's not an issue. So that's the only impact on us, which is none.
11: Right. So you can still sort of do your grilling and maybe even a few marshmallows if the mood strikes.
12: Correct. Yeah, we understand. We do a lot of travel. We've been in areas where there's a lot of forest fires and what that causes and the devastation. And so we understand it. It's good to do.
11: Do you think that it's a dry time? Or they're saying that they put the ban across the province so that it doesn't pull resources away, you know, if a fire should strike here. But do you find the ground dry?
12: There were a few days, but there's been a lot of rain while we've been here, so not so much, but I would say that's in the hands of the professionals, and they leave it up to whatever their determination is, and we'll abide by it.
11: The minimum fine is $50,000 here in the province. We had a particularly dry summer last year, and I think it really did, you know, bring the seriousness to the forefront here. $50,000 minimum. Do you think that'll do it? That will deter people?
12: It would certainly be a deterrent to me and should be to others. When we were here last year, we saw the fire coming down and we had to reroute. We were coming from Twilling Gate and had to go rerouted down towards Gander. And our understanding, after just traveling through that and pausing wherever we paused, there were whole communities that got wiped out with that. And you can't have that, you know, so you have to put some measures in place. And
13: well, first of all, it's peaceful being outside, and we love it. But without the fire, it's sad. But we can understand it. Yeah. Hoping that it'll be come back soon.
11: Right on Friday, maybe they'll revisit this on Friday. A lot of times when you're out camping, you know, you light the fire and the flies kind of go away. How have you been dealing with the flies?
13: Actually, we haven't found them too bad.
14: Friends of ours that visited, they had like one of those mosquito zappers kind of thing. And that helped for a little bit. Yeah, so it's been okay.
11: And did you change up what you were bringing with you on the road? Like a lot of times you bring wieners and marshmallows. Did you leave them at home this time?
14: No, we took them because, well, our granddaughters come to see us sometimes. And we did manage to get in a fire, but we also have a propane fire pit as well.
2: 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Time now, 5 minutes before 1 o'clock. I'm Sarah Strickland. 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
28: At 1 o'clock, we do have a mix of sun and cloud. Temperature right around 22 degrees in St. John's. Good afternoon. I'm Zach Power. Premier Tony Wakeham says that he will ensure that the Internation has the opportunity to showcase its culture without any disclaimers going forward. Last month, the Internation was instructed to remove or alter references to its presence at an exhibit, citing concerns with references to the nation in Labrador prior to the 1700s. Officials raised concerns that stone tools and other materials that from Innu lands, rather, could not be presented as connected to Innu ancestors. Wakeham says he's eager to get back to the table with the Internation to move forward.
29: Right now, you know, we've reached out to the Innu and we talked about the opportunity for them to showcase their cultural showcase, which they wish to do without any disclaimers. And I think it's very important for us to get back to the table on the land settlement agreements. You know, that's been going on for a long time and I've offered to expedite that as much as we can.
28: RCMP arrested two people for violating police-imposed conditions following a traffic stop in Deer Lake over the weekend. Officers had pulled over a vehicle on the highway Saturday afternoon when they noticed another person which another vehicle was approaching the area, suddenly turned around and started driving away. Officers located and stopped the vehicle in question and discovered that the driver and passenger were prohibited from being in contact with each other as a condition of a previous arrest and released. 44-year-old Burke Gosney as well as 38-year-old Crystal White were arrested and charged with failing to comply with an undertaking. The investigation continues into the cause of a fire that destroyed a house on Kingmount Road last Wednesday. The fire, which had the potential to spread to nearby businesses and the surrounding woods, caused some anxious moments, but the St. John's Regional Fire Department managed to knock down the blaze despite a number of challenges. The fire claimed the lives of two pets, a dog and a chameleon. The RNC say the investigation is still ongoing. The provincial government is addressing the province's shipbuilding capacity in an attempt to fulfill its election commitment to construct some new ferries. Master Mariner Chris Drodge says any effort to expand shipbuilding in this province is welcome news. He says that there are a couple possibilities with a number of industrial sites which could potentially fit the bill. In the meantime, Drodge says that growing shipbuilding capacity goes beyond industrial space.
0: You are going to have to go out and try to get those trades back into the province in order to build up the capacity in that region, in that locality. Now, whether it be, you know, transient, whether it be, you know, camp-based, or whether it be actually taken from the local environment or local communities around the yard, that's, you know, that would have to be determined.
28: And finally, the local Ukrainian community has two teams registered for the Royal St. John's Regatta, extending their roots even deeper into the local community. The Ukrainian National Federation of Canada Avalon branch has an adult team and a youth team registered for this year's event. The adult team is being sponsored by the Ukrainian Credit Union Limited. And that's your news. Your weather forecast is coming up next.
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28: For St. John's Metro, the rest of the Avalon tonight, cloudy, winds gusting to 40, low 13. Tomorrow, 10 to 20 millimeters of rain, southerlies at 60 and a high of 18. For Clearville and Central Newfoundland tonight, partly cloudy, winds gusting to 70, low 13. Tomorrow, showers, winds at 60 and a high of 18. For the south coast tonight, cloudy with rain overnight, southerlies of 50 and a low of 12. Tomorrow, 20 to 30 millimeters of rain, fog patches, winds at 60 and a high 16. And for the west coast, southwest coast, and northern peninsula tonight, mainly cloudy with showers overnight, late winds, low 14. And tomorrow, showers ending in the afternoon, daytime high at 15 degrees. And this has been your latest VOCM News. 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

Tom Milliken, Pink Houses, your VOCM. Good afternoon, Matt Barron. In for Claudette Barnes. We're going to talk about your question of the day at VOCM.com in just a couple moments' time. This has to do with the trap house problem that you see all over social media and talked about all the time in our community. 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

0: That's Matchbox 20. If you're gone on your VOCM, can't wait to see them light up the stage at Churchill Park Music Festival. I'm Matt Barron, in for Claudette Barnes this week. The question of the day at VOCM.com, a chance for you to have your say on all kinds of issues happening in our community. Today's question, do you think a greater emphasis on supportive housing will help officials address the trap house problem in some neighborhoods? Overwhelmingly at 57% right now, people say no. Next to that is yes, but it will take more work to eliminate them, and yes is the lowest answer right now with 5%. What do you think about that? I see it all over the Stolen on the Avalon pages and stuff on Facebook, people talking about these trap houses. It needs to be addressed one way or the other. So have your say at VOCM.com. We'll talk about some fun stuff coming up in just a couple moments right here on your VOCM.
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0: For St. John's Metro and the Avalon, tonight cloudy with winds 40 and a low of 13. Tomorrow, expect 10 to 20 millimeters of rain, southerly 60 and a high of 18. For Clarenville and Central, tonight partly cloudy, southerlies gusting up to 70 and a low of 13. Tomorrow, showers, winds and a high 18. The South Coast tonight cloudy with rain overnight, southerlies 50 and a low 12. Tomorrow, 20 to 30 millimeters of rain, fog patches, wind 60 and a high 16. And lastly, the West Coast, Southwest Coast and Northern Peninsula tonight mainly cloudy with showers overnight, southerlies 30 and a low of 14. Tomorrow the shower should end in the afternoon with a high of 18. 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
17: Thank you so much, Matt, and a happy Monday to you. And here is what we are working off the VOCM newsroom at this hour. Some welcome rainfall for Labrador as they try to stave off a wildfire. We'll give you the latest on that from the Department of Forestry, and a little oopsie for a couple in Deer Lake who were not supposed to be with each other, caught by police. Those two stories and more coming up in your next VOCM news at 2 o'clock.
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Sheriff, when I'm with you on your VOCM, good afternoon, Matt Barron, in for Claudette Barnes. Can you imagine buying trash? Now, yesterday we talked all about your different collections, and thank you to everybody who chimed in on the text line, 273-5211, or left a voicemail for me there, or 1-888-590-VOCM, that's 8626. There is trash from a big wedding selling online right now. We're going to talk more about it coming up, but first, the Traveling Wilburys. 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

0: Your VOCM, Men at Work Down Under, Matt Barron in for Claudette Barnes. And yeah, I collect a lot of weird things. We've been talking about some collections this week. You know, I like things like VHS and, you know, old comic books and video games. We got a couple of texts yesterday saying CDs and DVDs. Keeping physical media is really important to a lot of people. And keeping that alive, I think, is really important. But can you imagine collecting trash? I certainly can't. Can't imagine myself down to Robin Hood Bay collecting anything down there, but if Taylor Swift's wedding happened in Newfoundland, you might see some people scouring down there. Artist Justin Gignac's collection of garbage from Taylor Swift and Travis Kelce's wedding at Madison Square Garden, including everything from cigarette butts, water bottle caps, and beyond, has been bought by people from all over the world, and it is sold out. Literal bags of garbage from this wedding. That's how much people want just a little piece of it. You don't know who drank out of that water bottle. You don't know who might have wiped their food off on that cloth. It's a weird thing to collect, but is that the weirdest thing to collect? Trash? Literal trash? I don't know. Let me know if you think there's something weirder out there to collect. 2735211. Keep it PG as well.
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0: For St. John's Metro and the Avalon, tonight cloudy with winds 40 and a low of 13. Tomorrow, expect 10 to 20 millimeters of rain, southerly 60 and a high of 18. For Clarenville and Central, tonight partly cloudy. Southerlies gusting up to 70 and a low of 13. Tomorrow, showers, winds, and a high 18. The South Coast, tonight cloudy with rain overnight. Southerlies 50 and a low 12. Tomorrow, 20 to 30 millimeters of rain, fog patches, wind 60 and a high 16. And lastly, the West Coast, Southwest Coast, and Northern Peninsula, tonight mainly cloudy with showers overnight. Southerlies 30 and a low of 14. Tomorrow, the shower should end in the afternoon with a high of 18. 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
11: Thank you so much, Matt. And here is what we are working on for the VOCM newsroom at this hour. We will give you some details on a story out of Deer Lake. Two people arrested there. They were caught previously for having a number of drugs, including cocaine and drug paraphernalia. We'll also give you an update on the wildfires in Labrador. Those two stories and more coming up in your next VOCM news at 2 o'clock.
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1: At 2 o'clock, we do have a mix of sun and cloud. Temperature right around 22 degrees in St. John's. Good afternoon, I'm Zach Power. One man was arrested and charged after an armed robbery in Mobile yesterday led police to the pursuit that ended in CBS. VOCM's Richard Duggan reports.
2: Fairland RCMP were contacted about an armed robbery at a convenience store on the Southern Shore Highway in Mobile. Two people wearing masks entered the store, pointed a firearm at staff, and left the scene in a black Acura Integra with a small quantity of money. Witnesses reported that the car was heading in the direction of St. John's and it was found abandoned a short time later in CBS. Officers with the RNC and their police dog unit provided assistance, and one suspect was tracked to a nearby property and arrested without incident. 36-year-old Daryl McDonald is facing a list of charges, including break and entry, use of a firearm and committing a robbery, pointing a firearm, and disguise with intent. He was scheduled to appear in court today. A search is underway for the second suspect, and police are seeking any witness information or video footage from between 7 and 9:30 p.m. Monday night from a number of areas, including Mobile, the Southern Shore Highway, Witless Bay Line, TCH, Fox Trap Access, and Farmland Lane in CBS. Richard Duggan, VOCM, Local News Now.
1: RCMP arrested two people for violating police-imposed conditions following a traffic stop in Deer Lake over the weekend. Officers had pulled over a vehicle on the highway Saturday afternoon after they noticed another vehicle, which was approaching the area, suddenly turning around and driving away. Officers located and stopped the vehicle in question and discovered that the driver and passenger were prohibited from being in contact with each other as a condition of a previous arrest and release. 44-year-old Burke Gosney and 38-year-old Crystal White were arrested and charged with failure to comply with an undertaking. Welcome rainfall is having a dramatic impact on the forest fire in Labrador West. Showers and rain are in the forecast today and for the remainder of the week, something that is being celebrated by fire crews and government officials. Deputy Minister of Forestry Jamie Chippett says that the forest fire situation in Labrador West is different than it was a week ago.
3: What a difference a week makes. We have 24 active wildfires on the Newfoundland Labrador fire dashboard. Six of those are listed as under control. Three are being held. Much of the remainder are remote fires that we normally monitor because they are not an immediate threat to communities or to key pieces of infrastructure.
1: It was Brown's Family Farm to the rescue in response to a very real but unusual problem at Frontline Action over the weekend. Brown's Family Farm answered the call after a colony of honeybees established itself in an old propane tank on the paintball course. Frontline Action owner Tom Davis told VOCM Open Line with Brian Callahan that he was amazed by the operation.
4: They came out and they put a box and they put a special scent in it, and a couple of bees went in it, but it wasn't enough, so they ended up taking a reciprocating saw and cutting this big propane tank in half. They didn't use smoke. Apparently the bees are very docile. You can imagine if you're in your home and someone cuts it in half with a reciprocating saw, you'd think that would upset you, but apparently they just kind of took it in stride.
1: And finally, the St. John's Regional Fire Department made quick work of a grass fire in Monday Pond early this morning. The fire, which started around 9 o'clock on Pierce Avenue, spread to a nearby fence, but was quickly doused. And that's your news. Your weather forecast is next.
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1: For St. John's Metro, the rest of the Avalon, tonight cloudy, winds gusting to 40, low 13. Tomorrow, 10 to 20 millimeters of rain, southerlies at 60 and a high of 18. For Clarenville and Central Newfoundland, tonight partly cloudy, winds at 70, low 13. Tomorrow, showers, winds at 60 and a high of 18. For the South Coast, tonight cloudy with rain overnight, southerlies at 50, low near 12. Tomorrow, 10 to 20 millimeters of rain, possibly 30 in some areas, fog patches developing, winds at 60 and a high of 16. And for the West Coast, Southwest Coast and Northern Peninsula tonight, mainly cloudy with a few showers overnight, winds at 30, low 14. And Wednesday, showers ending in the afternoon at a daytime high of 18 degrees. And this has been your latest VOCM News. 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

0: Fastball the way on your VOCM 216 right now. We go live over to Zach Power in the VOCM newsroom with a little update to talk about.
1: Thank you so much, Matt. And we have just received a note from the Whitburn Volunteer Fire Department, who's responding to what they're calling a very serious accident along the TCH. That is right near the overpass in the community. That's where it just ends from a divided highway into that single highway there. The highway is currently closed with a detour onto the ramp both east and westbound. The fire department expects to be on the scene for a significant amount of time. Traffic delays starting to mount there as first responders are on scene. We're going to continue to follow this throughout the afternoon. VOCM.com will have more information, but once again, a very serious accident along the TCH near the overpass in Whitburn. The highway is currently closed. A detour on the on and off ramps, both east and westbound.
0: Thank you very much, Zach. And of course, yes, we will be tracking that throughout the afternoon, not only here on the air, but at VOCM.com.
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0: For St. John's Metro and the Avalon, tonight cloudy with winds 40 and a low of 13. Tomorrow, expect 10 to 20 millimeters of rain, southerly 60 and a high of 18. For Clarenville and Central, tonight partly cloudy, southerlies gusting up to 70 and a low of 13. Tomorrow, showers, winds and a high 18. The South Coast, tonight cloudy with rain overnight, southerlies 50 and a low 12. Tomorrow, 20 to 30 millimeters of rain, fog patches, wind 60 and a high 16. And lastly, the West Coast, Southwest Coast and Northern Peninsula. Tonight, mainly cloudy with showers overnight. Southerlies 30 and a low of 14. Tomorrow, the shower should end in the afternoon with a high of 18. 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
1: Thank you so much, Matt. And here is what we are working on for the VOCM newsroom at this hour. A dramatic chase, which started in Mobile and ended up in CBS, has some arrests in connection with that. We'll give you some details on that, and we'll also be telling you about the Ukrainian roots in the Royal St. John's Regatta. Those two stories and more coming up in your next VOCM News at 3 o'clock.
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Rod Stewart, Forever Young on your VOCM. Matt Barron here. We got to go through your daily days of the day that fall on this day because there's always something to celebrate. Maybe you know about some of these. Maybe some of these are going to surprise you. Joe Cocker first. All Our Tomorrows on your VOCM.

0: It's Journey, Don't Stop Believing on your VOCM, and I'm Matt Barron in for Claudette Barnes. Hope you're having a fantastic Tuesday. There's always something to celebrate. Speaking of believing, I believe that there is something to celebrate every single day, and you know what? I'm never usually wrong on this. Today, if you didn't realize it, Mac and Cheese Day, National Mac and Cheese Day. This is across the country and even maybe North America in general. There's right ways of making mac and cheese. Why is it the Kraft Dinner is the best? And you add a little bit of cheese whiz and some milk and some butter. Oh, it's so good. I just gave away my secret. Oh, boy, let's move on. It's Shark Awareness Day. Big fan of sharks. I have three sharks tattooed on me. Cow Appreciation Day. I do appreciate cows. Maybe I'll get a cow tattoo next. I don't know. It is National Grand Marnier Day, International Non-Binary Peoples Day, as well as National Measuring Tape Day. I have at least four or five measuring tapes at home. Maybe that's something that I'm starting to collect. Who knows? Still not as weird as people collecting garbage from Taylor Swift's wedding.
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3: For St. John's Metro and the Avalon, tonight cloudy with winds 40 and a low of 13. Tomorrow, expect 10 to 20 millimeters of rain, southerly 60 and a high of 18. For Clarenville and Central, tonight partly cloudy, southerlies gusting up to 70 and a low of 13. Tomorrow, showers, winds and a high 18. The South Coast tonight cloudy with rain overnight, southerlies 50 and a low 12. Tomorrow, 20 to 30 millimeters of rain, fog patches, wind 60 and a high 16. And lastly, the West Coast, Southwest Coast and Northern Peninsula tonight mainly cloudy with showers overnight, southerlies 30 and a low of 14. Tomorrow the shower should end in the afternoon with a high of 18. 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
4: Yes, and thank you so much, Matt. Here is what we are working on for the VOCM newsroom at this hour. We will give you an update on what we know on a collision along the Trans-Canada Highway near Whitburn. Fire crews attending to that this hour. We will also provide you with another update on a case of suspected rabies in this province. Those two stories and more in your next VOCM News coming up at 3 o'clock.
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2: At 3 o'clock, we do have a mix of sun and cloud. Temperature right at 21 degrees in St. John's. Good afternoon, I'm Zach Power. A serious collision on the Trans-Canada Highway near Route 80 at the overpass at Whitburn has resulted in a major traffic slowdown. RCMP say traffic is moving slowly in both directions and drivers should expect significant delays as well as the possibility of future lane closures as crews respond to the scene. RCMP asking drivers to use caution and obey direction from police at the scene. First responders expect to be on the scene for a significant amount of time. VOCM News will have more information as it becomes available. One man has been arrested and was charged after an armed robbery in Mobile yesterday, which led police to the pursuit that ended in CBS. VOCM's Richard Duggan reports.
3: We were contacted about an armed robbery at a convenience store on the Southern Shore Highway in Mobile. Two people wearing masks entered the store, pointed a firearm at staff, and left the scene in a black Acura Integra with a small quantity of money. Witnesses reported that the car was heading in the direction of St. John's and it was found abandoned a short time later in CBS. Officers with the RNC and their police dog unit provided assistance, and one suspect was tracked to a nearby property and arrested without incident. 36-year-old Daryl McDonald is facing a list of charges, including break and entry, use of a firearm and committing a robbery, pointing a firearm, and disguised with intent. He was scheduled to appear in court today. A search is underway for the second suspect, and police are seeking any witness information or video footage from between 7 and 9:30 p.m. Monday night from a number of areas, including Mobile, the Southern Shore Highway, Witless Bay Line, TCH, Foxtrap Access, and Farmland Lane in CBS. Richard Duggan, VOCM, Local News Now.
2: RCMP arrested two people for violating police-imposed conditions following a traffic stop in Deer Lake over the weekend. Officers had pulled over a vehicle on the highway. That was Saturday afternoon after they noticed another vehicle was approaching the area and suddenly turned away and started driving in the opposite direction. Officers located the suspect vehicle in question and discovered that the driver and passenger were prohibited from being in contact with each other. 44-year-old Bert Gosney and 38-year-old Crystal White were arrested and charged for failing to comply with an undertaking. Meanwhile, provincial officials have confirmed a case of rabies on the island and a bat in the Trinity Bay area, leading to warnings about the public precautions necessary if encountered by a bat. VOCM's Mahalia Artis reports.
4: It's only the second case of rabies in a bat in the province, the first having occurred in Cartwright in 2004. Rabies is a fatal disease in mammals that is usually spread by the bite of an infected animal. Government officials say there is no elevated risk to the public or animal health at this time, and rabies can naturally occur in healthy bat populations at a very low level. The province says the recent case serves as an important reminder that rabies is always a risk wherever bats are present, and to always treat any interaction with a bat seriously and take the appropriate precautions to avoid close contact with the flying mammals. Pet owners are being encouraged to vaccinate their animals against rabies, and people are being asked to avoid and report animals that show signs of having rabies. That includes strange behavior, staggering, frothing at the mouth, choking, or making unusual noises. The Canadian Food Inspection Agency is reporting 36 positive rabies cases in bats so far this year, including 23 in Ontario, 4 in Quebec, 4 in BC, 5 in Saskatchewan, and the most recent case in Trinity Bay. Mahalia Artis, VOCM, Local News Now.
2: 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The Ukrainian National Federation of Canada, the Avalon branch, has an adult team and a youth team registered in this year's event. 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And that's your news. Your weather forecast is next.
5: In the mood for something delicious? 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
2: For St. John's Metro, the rest of the Avalon tonight, cloudy, winds gusting to 40, low 13. Tomorrow, 10 to 20 millimeters of rain, southerlies of 60, high 18. For Clarenville and Central Newfoundland, tonight partly cloudy, southerlies at 70 and a low of 13. For tomorrow, showers, winds at 60 and 18 degrees. For the South Coast, tonight cloudy with rain overnight, southerlies at 50, low near 12. Tomorrow, 20 to 30 millimeters of rain, fog patches developing, winds at 60 and a high 16. And for the West Coast, Southwest Coast and Northern Peninsula tonight, mainly cloudy with showers overnight, southerlies at 30 and a low 14. Tomorrow, showers ending in the afternoon and a high of 18 degrees. And this has been your latest VOCM news. 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

Mike and the Mechanics on your VOCM and Matt Barron. And for Claudette Barnes, I want to get your opinion on a story that's gone viral from the National Post that has to do with a 41-year-old still getting money from their parents. Oh boy, this one could get heated. In the meantime, to cool you down, some Gowan, Moonlight Desires. It's your VOCM. Happy Tuesday.

0: Tommy Two-Tone on your VOCM. Hey, it's Matt Barron. I normally wouldn't even touch a story like this, but it just got under my skin, and I think it might get under yours as well, especially if you work hard for the money, so hard for the money. A story has gone viral from the National Post. It's a write-in column anyway, and someone writes in to tell them about a 41-year-old daughter who receives $5,000 a month, and she only calls her parents to ask for more. That, to me, immediately red flags go up. You're only calling your parents for money? Why haven't they cut her off yet? That is my first question. Two, 41 and jobless. Now, I don't know if there's any more details to this story, if this person was laid off or, you know, has been jobless their whole life, but I've started work since I was, I mean, it was a paper boy when I was like 15, but I started my first real job in this building at 391 Chemout Road at VOCM when I was 17 years old. I haven't stopped working since I was 17, and I didn't get handouts from my parents. So this story, it's pretty crazy. Let me know what you think of it. There's not a whole lot of other detail to really get into, but would you support this under the right circumstances? Maybe. But if they're just straight up asking for money all the time and not contributing anything to society, this is crazy.
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0: For St. John's Metro and the Avalon, tonight cloudy with winds 40 and a low of 13. Tomorrow, expect 10 to 20 millimeters of rain, southerly 60 and a high of 18. For Clarenville and Central, tonight partly cloudy, southerlies gusting up to 70 and a low of 13. Tomorrow, showers, winds and a high 18. The South Coast tonight cloudy with rain overnight, southerlies 50 and a low 12. Tomorrow, 20 to 30 millimeters of rain, fog patches, wind 60 and a high 16. And lastly, the West Coast, Southwest Coast and Northern Peninsula tonight mainly cloudy with showers overnight, southerlies 30 and a low of 14. Tomorrow the shower should end in the afternoon with a high of 18. 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
12: Thank you so much, Matt. And here is what we are working on for the VOCM newsroom at this hour. One man was arrested and charged after an armed robbery in Mobile yesterday. And Portobas RCMP investigating a suspected case of arson near a Newfoundland power substation in the community last week. 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

0: the FFAW came out with this wording this week that, you know, we need to do more in marketing. And that is so true, because we do have top-notch species that we've, you know, marketing is something that's been done before for sure. And, you know, when I was in the department, I mean, it was a conversation that went on between harvesters, the union, and the processors that we need to do more. And we did back when I was in the department as well. And even in 2025, we launched a seafood marketing support program in response to the tariff challenges. And, you know, in our campaign material, we also wanted to continue to invest in market diversification, because it is extremely important. And I think more important now than ever before, because this year, as it's been reported, that you know, our seafood industry reached $2.11 billion, and that's a record high. And we can go further. We can absolutely go further. And one of the pillars of that plan is certainly in the marketing. And so whether we're marketing, as I said before, our talents, you know, whether it's in the media, we have yourself from the province. We have
1: good. You're in hard shape if that's the talent, Elvis. But you got better anyway. Keep going.
0: but it's I guess the pride of it. And we, you know, CBC, we have David Cochran. We have singers. We have so much to promote. To be proud about. But in terms of the product of fisheries products, whether it be crab, lobster, cod is resurfacing now. And I always said that it's undermarketed, and we need to do better in terms of marketing. And but Tim, before you to join the conversation, but in terms of the product itself, we have to maintain that premium product. And when I was in the department, the Atlantic Fisheries Fund, which is something that is not new, but where I'm hoping.
1: No, it's been around for a while,
0: Absolutely. And I'm telling you, a lot of the applications that I approved, it was centered around quality of that product and that product to go to market. And the marketing piece is so, so important moving forward.
1: I was just going to interrupt you there. You can. People want to buy something that they know is good. They know it's good quality. They want to see it has all its ISOs, all its various health inspections. When you talk about marketing, who should pay for this? I mean, obviously the industry and companies pay for some of it, but what should the role of government be, and where should the marketing be targeted? Is it a particular, you know, geographic area? Is it a particular demographic domestically? Give us some sense of that, Elvis.
0: Yeah, and in terms of who should, because it's who should pay for this. It's an investment. I don't look at it as a cost. I mean, there's a dollar figure to it, but it's a cost. It's an investment into a product that employs people. It recognizes what we have to offer, and you know, I supported it when I was there, and I would support it again. I would encourage any government to support it. And the processors and the plant workers, the harvesters, the processors as well can play a role, and they have played a role, and the harvesters, because it's their livelihood, right? Mm-hmm. And how you roll out that plan, you know, high cost of living and high cost of everything these days is a concern. But this is about longevity of the industry that is we were founded on, you know, and we got around the fishery. As I said, there's more to be done, and people would ask him in terms of like, how do we market? The thing about I go to the Boston office that former Premier Fury. I thought it was a good pilot project, because a lot happens in Boston. I mean, I don't need to tell you that. I mean, on Boston Seafood Show, there are players all around the world, and it's the place to be in terms of having your product to it. And that was a focal, I call it the marketing pulse of the seafood industry. And, you know, politics obviously got in the way there, and now it's no longer in office. And because the investment was to get the word out about our product. But But, you know, people that are visiting the province, you come in by boat, you come in by plane. And in terms of marketing what we

0: we have premium product, then when they get, when they arrive on the plane walking to the airport, they need to see this. They need to see what they have. Yeah. And even if they're on the planes, the videos, the tourism ads that we have, we need to incorporate, I think, more in terms of our fishing products. And when you come to Newfoundland and Labrador, you want to taste the premium products. And whether that be crab or whatever species, or cod or halibut, you know, it's, there's a lot of species that determine our industry, right? And listen, we could go on and talk about seals as well, where we need to do more.
1: Yeah, no, we could. I will just pick up on one thing you say. I would, just having been through St. John's Airport last week, it's those vending machines with the seafood in there. They always stand out, but they, and they're great and they're well displayed, but those alone won't do the trick. All right. Appreciate the time, Elvis. Appreciate your insights. Good to chat with you. We'll talk again soon.
0: Yeah, absolutely. But when you arrive in an airport, when you see lobsters crawling, you the feel of freshness is there. This is what we probably need to have at our airports as well. And so encourage government to look at that. We have a good industry, and it will continue to provide employment for years to come, for sure.
1: Yes, indeed. Well, we just want them in the tanks, not on the floor. That might give the wrong message. But that's just my warped mind, not yours. Good to talk to you. Take care, Elvis. Bye.
0: You too. Take care.
1: All right. When we come back, we're going to talk to a gentleman about the Battle of the Atlantic. We're really sticking with a maritime theme today, and the Battle of the Atlantic was an important part of our history. Back with Gary Green, I believe it is, in a moment here on The Tim Power Show.
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1: Ooh, got an update for you before we go to our next guest. Spain. Yes, Spain up 1-0 with about 23 minutes, 30 seconds gone. I don't know if they did the hydration break or not. Oh, they're taking it now. So that's a bit of a surprise, but we'll keep an eye on that. Really pleased to be joined now by Gary Green. Gary is the president of both the Crow's Nest Officers, past president of the Crow's Nest Officers Club and the Crow's Nest Military Artifacts Association. And Gary is also one of the authors of Gunshell Graffiti in the Battle of the Atlantic, a story and artwork of Allied and Merchant Navies during the Second World War. Gary, you did an event at the Crow's Nest last week to roll out the book. Tell us about that.
7: Yes, thank you for having us this afternoon. It was a great event, full house, and people from across Canada were there, and some former Navy people and local people as well.
1: And how did you decide to get this particular book going. I know there's some great histories of the Battle of the North Atlantic out there. I remember David Facy Carruther Amora was one of the great historians on this. But what got you to pull this particular book together?
7: The Crow's Nest has in it a bunch of original artwork from World War II, commonly known as gun shield graffiti. And these were paintings that were done and put on the sides of the ships, the forward guns in some cases, on the bridge in other cases, that told stories about the ship. So sometimes they were, you know, bragging about how strong they were. Sometimes they were, little cartoons about the captain or some such thing. And so we had these in the Crow's Nest, and to the best of my knowledge, and according to the Canadian War Museum, we had the largest collection in existence in Canada.
1: That's incredible.
7: And in some cases, we had the only examples from allied nations in the world. For example, the Norwegian Navy, the Norwegian government has said to us twice now that as far as the Norwegian government is knows, we have the only examples of Norwegian gun shield art from the Second World War in existence.
1: That is. Can I just stop you for a sec, Gary? I having been to the Crow's Nest a few times as a guest, I mean, it is a living museum, and to know that you had all of this in there and how significant that collection is, that's just incredible and a testament to how well you care for history at the Crow's Nest.
7: Yeah, it's all about telling the story of the great sacrifice that was made by, a large number of men and women who came to St. John's during World War II and fought the Battle of the North Atlantic based out of St. John's. And it's a story that's not well known. It was all the movements from the Navy based in St. John's during World War II were classified as secret. And even to this day, when I do research in Ottawa for this book, I came across files in the National Archives that I still had to seek security clearance to read.
1: That's amazing.
7: It is. So a number of years ago, myself and Margaret Morris were doing tours for high school students, cadet groups, other interested groups around town, tours that were coming through. And the people kept saying, well, where are these stories? who knows what these are all about? So I guess a little bit of pressure as we are getting older. We decided that the thing to do was to start to write it all down. And over the past several years and back and forth through COVID and trying to get, to the National Archives and do the research and so on, we managed to pull together some of the stories. We had some luck going through the archives, finding pictures that... hadn't been previously published about life in St. John's during World War II.
1: Gary, sorry to interrupt you. We've got about 30 seconds left. This could be a conversation I could have for an hour. Where can people get the book, Gunshield Graffiti?
7: It's available in local bookstores. From Boulder is the publisher. And Amazon is carrying it as well.
1: Well, thank you for making the time today. Thank you for putting that together. That's such important history. We will find a time to have a longer chat, but this is wonderful. Great to chat with you. We will talk again. Thank you, Gary.
7: Thank you. Bye for now.
1: All right. That is Gary Green, one of the authors of Gun Shield Graffiti. Sounds like a must pick up book. Thank you for listening today. Thank you to Greg. Back tomorrow with more of the Tim Power Show.
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9: 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Impaired driving impacts more than just you. End impaired driving.
10: We have sunshine, 23 degrees in VOCM Valley. Good afternoon. I'm Linda Swain. A collision on Kim Mount Road near Kelsey Drive this hour. Traffic is backed up in the westbound lane. Two vehicles are involved there. It doesn't appear to be very serious in nature, but there is a bit of a traffic slowdown in the area. Be aware of that. Meanwhile, a serious collision on the Trans-Canada Highway near the Route 80 overpass at Whitburn has resulted in a major traffic slowdown. At least three vehicles, including an RV, are involved in the crash. Traffic is currently being rerouted onto the overpass at Route 80 for the foreseeable future, causing slowdowns in both directions. RCMP are asking drivers to use caution and to obey directions from police at the scene. First responders expect to be on the scene for a significant amount of time. Two people were taken to hospital as the result of a two-vehicle collision at the intersection of the Veterans Memorial and Shearstown Road early this morning. The collision occurred around 1 this morning and forced the temporary closure of the road. The injuries suffered by both drivers are not believed to be life-threatening. The cause of the crash is under investigation. One man was arrested and charged after an armed robbery in Mobile yesterday led police on a pursuit that ended in CBS. Here's VOCM's Richard Duggan.
11: Fairland RCMP were contacted about an armed robbery at a convenience store on the Southern Shore Highway in Mobile. Two people wearing masks entered the store, pointed a firearm at staff, and left the scene in a black Acura Integra with a small quantity of money. Witnesses reported that the car was heading in the direction of St. John's and it was found abandoned a short time later in CBS. Officers with the RNC and their police dog unit provided assistance, and one suspect was tracked to a nearby property and arrested without incident. 36-year-old Daryl McDonald is facing a list of charges, including break and entry, use of a firearm and committing a robbery, pointing a firearm, and disguised with intent. He was scheduled to appear in court today. A search is underway for the second suspect, and police are seeking any witness information or video footage from between 7 and 9:30 p.m. Monday night from a number of areas, including Mobile, the Southern Shore Highway, Witless Bay Line, TCH, Fox Trap Access, and Farmland Lane in CBS. Richard Duggan, VOCM. Local news now.
10: RCMP arrested two people for violating police-imposed conditions following a traffic stop in Deer Lake on the weekend. Officers had pulled a vehicle over on the highway Saturday afternoon when they noticed another vehicle, which was approaching the area, suddenly turning around and driving away. Officers located and stopped the vehicle in question and discovered that the driver and passenger were prohibited in being in contact with each other as a condition of a previous arrest and release. 44-year-old Burt Gosney and 38-year-old Crystal White were arrested and charged with failure to comply with an undertaking. An 11-year-old child was taken to hospital as a precaution after the scooter they were operating collided with a vehicle in a parking lot on Torbay Road yesterday afternoon. Police have since closed the file. Portobasco RCMP investigating a suspected case of arson near a Newfoundland power substation near the community last week. Emergency crews were called to a small brush fire just before 11 p.m. on Friday along the Trans-Canada Highway just west of the town. The blaze was extinguished by the Portobasco Volunteer Fire Department. Police believe the fire may have been intentionally set and are asking anyone with information to give them a call. The St. John's Regional Fire Department made quick work of a grass fire in the Mundy Pond neighborhood this morning. The fire, which started around 9 a.m. on Pierce Avenue, spread to a nearby fence, but was quickly doused. The investigation continues into the cause of a fire that destroyed a house on Kim Mount Road last Wednesday. The fire, which had the potential to spread to nearby businesses and surrounding woods, caused some anxious moments, but the St. John's Regional Fire Department managed to knock it down despite a number of challenges. The fire claimed the lives of two pets, a dog and a chameleon. The RNC say fire investigators are continuing their probe. Provincial officials have confirmed a case of rabies on the island in a bat in the Trinity Bay area, leading to warnings to the public about precautions to take if encountering a bat. Here's VOCM's Mahalia Artis.
12: It's only the second case of rabies in a bat in the province, the first having occurred in Cartwright in 2004. Rabies is a fatal disease in mammals that is usually spread by the bite of an infected animal. Government officials say there is no elevated risk to the public or animal health at this time, and rabies can naturally occur in healthy bat populations at a very low level. The province says the recent case serves as an important reminder that rabies is always a risk wherever bats are present, and to always treat any interaction with a bat seriously, and take the appropriate precautions to avoid close contact with the flying mammals. Pet owners are being encouraged to vaccinate their animals against rabies, and people are being asked to avoid and report animals that show signs of having rabies. That includes strange behavior, staggering, frothing at the mouth, choking, or making unusual noises. The Canadian Food Inspection Agency is reporting 36 positive rabies cases in bats so far this year, including 23 in Ontario, 4 in Quebec, 4 in BC, 5 in Saskatchewan, and the most recent case in Trinity Bay. Mahalia Artis, VOCM, Local News Now.
10: Welcome. Rainfall is having a dramatic impact on the forest fire index in Labrador West. Showers and rain are in the forecast for today and the remainder of the week, something that is being celebrated by fire crews and government officials alike. Deputy Minister of the Department of Forestry, Jamie Chippett, delivered an update on the forest fire situation in Lab West this morning.
13: What a difference a week makes. We have 24 active wildfires on the Newfoundland Labrador fire dashboard. Six of those are listed as under control. Three are being held. Much of the remainder are remote fires that we normally monitor because they are not an immediate threat to communities or to key pieces of infrastructure.
10: The provincial government, meanwhile, is committing to greater support for wildfire resources in Labrador. The province says it will continue planning to have a water bomber based in Wabush on a seasonal basis, provide more than $66,000 in fire equipment for fire departments in Labrador, and purchase two dedicated mobile firefighting units, one for Wabush, the other for Happy Valley Goose Bay, for use throughout the region. Six new wildland firefighter positions are being allocated for Labrador, while the province says it will continue to work closely with communities in the region to establish community wildfire prevention and mitigation program plans and projects. The provincial government is assessing the province's shipbuilding capacity in an attempt to fulfill its election commitment to construct new ferries. Master Mariner Chris Drodge says any effort to expand shipbuilding capacity in the province is welcome news. He says there are a couple of possibilities with a number of industrial sites that could potentially fit the bill.
14: You know, we've been hearing a lot about Bull Arm. I think that facility is quite capable of hosting a shipyard. But we also have New Dock in St. John's, and they're also talking about expanding. You know, so two exciting other areas of the province. There is potential, I guess, in Stephenville, you know, the large port out there. Mm-hmm. And of course, you know, up in the, you know, Notre Dame Bay, there's other ports. So, but like when you talk about the big industrial sites that are, exist right now, which would probably be more focused upon, would probably be Bull Arm, New Dock here in St. John's, you know, potentially Marystown.
10: In the meantime, Drodge says growing shipbuilding capacity goes beyond industrial space.
14: You are going to have to go out and try to get those trades back into the province in order to build up the capacity in that region, in that locality. Now, whether it be, you know, transient, whether it be, you know, camp-based, or whether it be actually taken from the local environment or local communities around the yard, that's, you know, that would have to be determined.
10: Premier Tony Wakeham says he will ensure that the Innu Nation has the opportunity to showcase its culture without any disclaimers going forward. Last month, the Innu Nation was instructed to remove or alter references to its presence at the exhibit, citing concerns with references to the nation in Labrador prior to the 1700s. Officials raised concerns that stone tools and other materials from Innu lands could not be presented as connected to Innu ancestors. Wakeham says he's eager to get back to the table with the Innu Nation to move forward.
15: Right now, you know, we've reached out to the Innu and we talked about the opportunity for them to showcase their cultural showcase, which they wish to do without any disclaimers. And I think it's very important for us to get back to the table on the land settlement agreements. You know, that's been going on for a long time, and I've offered to expedite that as much as we can.
10: The demolition of the old staff White House at HMP is being described as the end of an era for those in the field of corrections. The Facebook group Newfoundland and Labrador Corrections shared photos of the structure being torn down last week. They say that to generations of staff, it was more than just a building. It was a place where recruits trained, socialized, and built friendships. They say it's where correctional staff came together and helped them form bonds that got them through the toughest days on the job. Cornerbrook Pulp and Paper has launched what is calling a major initiative to revitalize the site. Darren Pelly, Vice President of Special Projects at Kruger, announced the initiative at the Greater Cornerbrook Board of Trade today. It's being dubbed Project Tuckamore and will involve transforming the site into an integrated energy and industrial hub. Pelly says the project will position the mill for the future and will bring together industrial modernization, sustainable forestry, and renewable energy. He says it will create more resilient operation that will contribute to the provincial economy and to local communities for decades. A new community engagement office will open in Cornerbrook tomorrow for people to learn more. It's located in the CRI building on Mill Road. Well, it was Brown's Family Farm to the rescue in response to a very real but unusual problem at Frontline Action over the weekend. Brown's Family Farm answered the call after a colony of honeybees established itself in an old propane tank on the paintball course. Frontline owner Tom Davis told VOCM Open Line with Brian Callahan he was amazed by the operation.
16: They came out and they put a box and they put a special scent in it, and a couple of bees went in it, but it wasn't enough, so they ended up taking a reciprocating saw and cutting this big propane tank in half. They didn't use smoke. Apparently the bees are very docile. You can imagine if you're in your home and someone cuts it in half with a reciprocating saw, you'd think that would upset you, but apparently they just kind of took it in stride. They reached down and they found the queen. They put the queen in their box. And thousands of bees migrated and followed that queen into the box, and off they went.
10: The entire operation took no more than an hour, says Davis. The local Ukrainian community has two teams registered for the annual Royal St. John's Regatta, extending their roots even deeper into the local community. The Ukrainian National Federation of Canada Avalon branch has an adult team and a youth team registered for this year's event. The adult team is being sponsored by the Ukrainian Credit Union Limited. The Connors and New Hook Elite Hockey Camp is cutting up the ice in Conception Bay South. The camp, which is in its second year, was created by local PWHL player Maggie Connors, who wanted to provide young female athletes with opportunities that she didn't have growing up.
17: It was a few years ago when I started kind of crafting it in my head, but to be honest, it's something I've always thought of growing up and being able to play hockey in Newfoundland and know when I was younger there wasn't a ton of female opportunities, especially in terms of camps being coached by female staff. It's always something I have thought of, but I'd say it really came to fruition in the probably 3 years ago now.
10: Connors is partnering with Abby Newhook, moving up from an assistant's role last year to co-owner of the camp. Newhook says their goal is to put girls in hockey on the map right here in Newfoundland.
18: Just, you know, show them what we've learned over the years. We have, you know, a few different presentations about gear and about our advice if we were back in their shoes and what we would want them to know alongside of, you know, all the on-ice skills and training that we're doing. We have them out on the off-ice doing training with Ryan Power, who kind of gives them the exposure to everything that we did growing up and everything that we still do at the pro level. So just kind of giving them the exposure to the pro level, having them talk as well to a few different girls on Zoom that play on our teams, some Olympians, and just kind of give them exposure to the PWHL and get them into, you know, pro hockey.
10: The North Pine Foundation is providing more than $1 million for summer programs on Belle Island over the next 3 years, and officials with the organization say there's more to come. Last week, the details of two programs were revealed by the foundation. The town of Wabana will use its share of the money to create summer jobs for teens on the island, while the local Boys and Girls Club will use its share to fund programs for children. Impact Director Mark Lane described the money as the starting line, and they're hoping to make multiple investments on Belle Island in the future.
19: Strategic investments where there's challenges. You know, I heard this morning there's no daycare. Okay, well, let's look at that. Maybe that's the next investment, is to invest in a daycare. Create 5-7 jobs, then people can go to work because their children now has affordable daycare on the island. We hear housing's a challenge. Okay, well, let's look at that. And so we're looking at, you know, there's a high level of unemployment on Belle Island. So how do you create employment opportunities, long-term, sustainable, for the people of Belle Island?
10: AI data centers have become a major election issue in the city of Toronto, with fears over the drain they could have on local water and power resources. Some city official Council candidates are calling for a pause or even a ban on developing the area's first hyperscale data center. Local tech blogger Kevin Andrews says data centers require enormous resources. He says it's become a major issue for many lawmakers.
0: Got advanced cooling systems, you've got high-speed fiber connections, and significant supporting infrastructure. I mean, there's no longer, you know, just a place to store data. I mean, they're becoming the essential infrastructure for AI, for our AI economy. And I think, you know, what municipalities are asking, they're asking questions like, you know, where should these facilities be built? I mean, can local infrastructure support them? I mean, do they need their own zoning rules, which is a legitimate question? And, you know, who pays for all these upgrades?
10: Your weather forecast is next.
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10: For St. John's Metro, the rest of the Avalon, cloudy tonight, winds about 40, a low near 13, 10 to 20 millimeters of much-needed rain for tomorrow, southerly wind 60 and a high of 18 degrees. For Clarenville and central Newfoundland, partly cloudy tonight, southerly winds gusting to 70, a low near 13, showers tomorrow, winds about 60 and a high of 18. For the south coast, cloudy with rain overnight, southerly winds 50, a low near 12, 20 to 30 millimeters of rain tomorrow, fog patches, winds about 60 and a high of 16 degrees. For the west coast, southwest coast and northern peninsula, cloudy tonight, showers overnight, southerly winds 30, a low near 14, showers ending by tomorrow afternoon and a high of 18 degrees. For Goose Bay and vicinity, showers tonight, southwesterly winds 30, a low near 14, sun and cloud tomorrow with showers in the afternoon and a high of 20. For Labrador West, showers ending this evening, westerly winds 30, a low near 10, showers again tomorrow and a high of 13 degrees. For the north coast, 15 to 25 millimeters of rain tonight, a low of 7. Rain ends around lunchtime tomorrow, then mainly cloudy and a high of 14. Sports is up next. 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
5: Let's take a look now at entertainment news. Fans and fellow actors mourning the passing of Sam Neill, who died after being diagnosed with a rare type of non-Hodgkin lymphoma. Neill gained fame for his role as Alan Grant in Jurassic Park. The New Zealand actor earned an Emmy nomination for Merlin and narrated Wild New Zealand. He also received 3 Golden Globe nods. Tributes have poured in since the news broke yesterday from colleagues like Richard E. Grant, Cillian Murphy, and director Colin Trevorrow. New Zealand Prime Minister Christopher Luxon praised Neill's impact on the film industry, many remembering him as a kind and talented actor, leaving a lasting legacy. And in other news today, the 12 states suing to block Paramount's takeover of Warner Brothers Discovery, arguing in a lawsuit yesterday the $81 billion merger would extinguish competition in Hollywood and lead to fewer choices for consumers across the United States. The Office of California's Attorney General is leading the coalition. They say Paramount maintains the merger with Warner being good for competition. The company says it will vigorously defend the transaction. That's entertainment. I'm Greg Smith.
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10: Good afternoon, I'm Linda Swain with VOCM Sports. France and Spain meeting this hour in Arlington, Texas. It's the first of 2 FIFA World Cup semifinals. Spain currently leading 1-0 in that matchup. Spain has conceded just 1 goal while posting 5 wins and a draw in 6 matches. France, the 2018 champion and 2022 runner-up, is a perfect 6-0 and has outscored its opponents 16-2. Argentina and England meet in the other semifinal tomorrow. Once again, Spain leading that series right now, 1-0. Jerry Jones, the famous and ever-present owner of the Dallas Cowboys, hasn't been seen at a World Cup that included a tournament-high 9 games at his NFL team's home stadium. The billionaire businessman has been keeping up, and he plans for the final World Cup game at AT&T Stadium this year to be his first, the semifinal between France and Spain today. That's your sports. Be listening all the time. VOCM.com. Your next news is at 6. I'm Linda Swain, and this has been your VOCM Day in Review.
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0: That is Bruce Springsteen, Brilliant Disguise, with your VOCM. It's Greg Smith along with you. Well, have you heard the news that Netflix series that was being filmed here in Newfoundland and Labrador now has a premiere date? October the 8th. Can't wait for this. It stars Josh Hartnett as a fisherman who must fight to protect his family, community, and vanishing way of life against a menacing sea creature. The title of the show is now official. It's called Below, and I'm looking forward to seeing how this all transpires. I've had some conversations over the last number of months with some of the folks who've been involved with that. They tell me you're not going to want to miss it. I cannot wait to see this premiere on Netflix. Binge watching awaits October 8th. Isn't that heading into the Thanksgiving Day weekend? Oh, that was planned perfectly, wasn't it? Anyway, that's coming up. You looking forward to seeing it? Let me know. 709-273-5211.
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7: For St. John's Metro, the rest of the Avalon today, cloudy, winds at 40, low of 14. Tomorrow, 10 to 20 millimeters of rain, southerlies at 60 and a high of 18. For Clarenville and Central Newfoundland, tonight, partly cloudy, winds at 70 and a low near 13. Tomorrow, showers, winds at 60, high of 18. For the South Coast tonight, cloudy with rain overnight, southerlies at 50 and a low near 12. Tomorrow, 20 to 30 millimeters of rain, fog patches, winds at 60 and a high 16. For the West Coast, Southwest Coast, and Northern Peninsula tonight, mainly cloudy, few showers overnight, southerlies at 30 and a low 14. Tomorrow, showers ending in the afternoon and a high of 18.
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2: I'm Zach Power. One man was arrested and charged after an armed robbery in Mobile yesterday that led police to pursuit that ended in CBS. VOCM's Linda Swain has this report.
3: Fairland RCMP were contacted about an armed robbery at a convenience store on the Southern Shore Highway in Mobile. Two people wearing masks entered the store, pointed a firearm at staff, and left the scene in a black Acura Integra with a small quantity of money. Witnesses reported that the car was heading in the direction of St. John's and it was found abandoned a short time later in CBS. Officers with the RNC and their police dog unit provided assistance, and one suspect was tracked to a nearby property and arrested without incident. 36-year-old Daryl McDonald is facing a list of charges, including break and entry, use of a firearm in committing a robbery, pointing a firearm, and disguise with intent. He was scheduled to appear in court today. A search is underway for the second suspect, and police are seeking any witness information or video footage between 7 and 9:30 p.m. Monday night from a number of areas, including Mobile, the Southern Shore Highway, Witless Bay Line, TCH, Foxtrap Access, and Farmland Lane in CBS. Linda Swain, VOCM. Local news now.
2: Portobello RCMP are investigating a suspected case of arson near Newfoundland Power Substation in the community last week. Emergency crews responded to the scene of a small brush fire around 11 p.m. on Friday along the TCH west of the town. The blaze was extinguished by the Portobello Volunteer Fire Department. Police believe that the fire may be set intentionally and are seeking anyone with information to contact them or Crime Stoppers. Meanwhile, provincial officials have confirmed a case of rabies on the island in a bat in the Trinity Bay area, leading to warnings to the public about the precautions necessary if encountered by a bat. VOCM's Mahalia Artis has this story.
4: It's only the second case of rabies in a bat in the province, the first having occurred in Cartwright in 2004. Rabies is a fatal disease in mammals that is usually spread by the bite of an infected animal. Government officials say there is no elevated risk to the public or animal health at this time, and rabies can naturally occur in healthy bat populations at a very low level. The province says the recent case serves as an important reminder that rabies is always a risk wherever bats are present, and to always treat any interaction with a bat seriously and take the appropriate precautions to avoid close contact with the flying mammals. Pet owners are being encouraged to vaccinate their animals against rabies, and people are being asked to avoid and report animals that show signs of having rabies. That includes strange behavior, staggering, frothing at the mouth, choking, or making unusual noises. The Canadian Food Inspection Agency is reporting 36 positive rabies cases in bats so far this year, including 23 in Ontario, 4 in Quebec, 4 in BC, 5 in Saskatchewan, and the most recent case in Trinity Bay. Mahalia Artis, VOCM, local news now.
2: And that's your news. Here what the forecast is coming up next. For St. John's Metro, the rest of the Avalon today, cloudy, winds at 40, low of 14. Tomorrow, 10 to 20 millimeters of rain, southerlies at 60 and a high of 18. For Clarenville and Central Newfoundland, tonight, partly cloudy, winds at 70 and a low near 13. Tomorrow, showers, winds at 60, high of 18. For the South Coast tonight, cloudy with rain overnight, southerlies of 50 and a low near 12. Tomorrow, 20 to 30 millimeters of rain, fog patches, winds at 60 and a high 16. For the West Coast, Southwest Coast, and Northern Peninsula tonight, mainly cloudy, few showers overnight, southerlies at 30 and a low 14. Tomorrow, showers ending in the afternoon and a high of 18.
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0: Your VOCM with Fine Young Cannibals. She drives me crazy, and it is Greg Smith along with you. And let me tell you, there's a couple of guys that I started following on social media the last little while. Deacon and Jared, they are two Newfoundlanders who started a marketing company here in the province. Now they decided, well, they kind of need to go big or go home. So they're taking their company across the country. They were on your VOCM mornings today. Deacon Snow and Jared Grace met each other about a year ago at a time when they were both struggling in their respective careers. So together they decided to pivot and start what they call Next Step Growth Team. Grace explains they're hitting the road as of tomorrow to go across the country to try to reach businesses all across Canada.
1: The goal is to help a minimum of two local businesses in every single province before we can move on to the next. 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
10: For St. John's Metro, the rest of the Avalon tonight, cloudy, winds at 40, low of 14. Tomorrow, 10 to 20 millimeters of rain, southerlies at 60 and a high of 18. For Clarenville and Central Newfoundland, tonight, partly cloudy, winds at 70 and a low near 13. Tomorrow, showers, winds at 60, high of 18. For the South Coast tonight, cloudy with rain overnight, southerlies at 50 and a low near 12. Tomorrow, 20 to 30 millimeters of rain, fog patches, winds at 60 and a high 16. For the West Coast, Southwest Coast, and Northern Peninsula tonight, mainly cloudy, few showers overnight, southerlies at 30 and a low 14. Tomorrow, showers ending in the afternoon and a high of 18.
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0: Southern Cross with Crosby, Stills, and Nash, your VOCM. Well, the Connors and New Hook Elite Hockey Camp is cutting up some ice in CBS this week. The camp, which is in its second year, created by a local PWHL player, Maggie Connors, who wanted to provide young female athletes at home with an opportunity that she didn't have growing up, saying, you know, when she was younger, there wasn't a ton of female opportunities, especially in teams of camps being coached by an all-female staff. This year, partnering with other PWHL hockey player Abby Newhook to run that camp together, moving up from an assistant's role last year to co-owner of the camp. Newhook says their goal is to put girls hockey on the map right here in Newfoundland and Labrador.
1: Just, you know, show them what we've learned over the years. We have, you know, a few different presentations about gear and about our advice if we were back in their shoes and what we would want them to know alongside of, you know, all the on-ice skills and training that we're doing. We have them out on the off-ice doing training with Ryan Power, who kind of gives them the exposure to everything that we did growing up and everything that we still do at the pro level. So just kind of giving them the exposure to the pro level, having them talk as well to a few different girls on Zoom that play on our teams, some Olympians, and just kind of give them exposure to the PWHL and get them into, you know, pro hockey.
0: The Connors and Newhook Elite Hockey Camp runs until Sunday. Very cool to see hockey players and, you know, sports athletes from this province who are doing so well, like internationally, giving back to their communities. You can read more about that on our website today, VOCM.com.
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12: For St. John's Metro, the rest of the Avalon today, cloudy, winds at 40, low of 14. Tomorrow, 10 to 20 millimeters of rain, southerlies at 60 and a high of 18. For Clarenville and Central Newfoundland, tonight, partly cloudy, winds at 70 and a low near 13. Tomorrow, showers, winds at 60, high of 18. For the South Coast, tonight, cloudy with rain overnight, southerlies at 50 and a low near 12. Tomorrow, 20 to 30 millimeters of rain, fog patches, winds at 60 and a high 16. For the West Coast, Southwest Coast, and Northern Peninsula tonight, mainly cloudy, few showers overnight, southerlies at 30 and a low 14. Tomorrow, showers ending in the afternoon and a high of 18.
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1: 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Toast to sunny days with $1.50 off select Jackson Triggs wines.
2: Good evening, I'm Zach Power. Provincial officials have confirmed a case of rabies on the island and a bat that appeared in the Trinity Bay area, leading to warnings from public officials. VOCM's Mahalia Artis reports.
3: It's only the second case of rabies in a bat in the province, the first having occurred in Cartwright in 2004. Rabies is a fatal disease in mammals that is usually spread by the bite of an infected animal. Government officials say there is no elevated risk to the public or animal health at this time, and rabies can naturally occur in healthy bat populations at a very low level. The province says the recent case serves as an important reminder that rabies is always a risk wherever bats are present, and to always treat any interaction with a bat seriously and take the appropriate precautions to avoid close contact with the flying mammals. Pet owners are being encouraged to vaccinate their animals against rabies, and people are being asked to avoid and report animals that show signs of having rabies. That includes strange behavior, staggering, frothing at the mouth, choking, or making unusual noises. The Canadian Food Inspection Agency is reporting 36 positive rabies cases in bats so far this year, including 23 in Ontario, 4 in Quebec, 4 in BC, 5 in Saskatchewan, and the most recent case in Trinity Bay. Mahalia Artis, VOCM, local news now.
2: Premier Tony Wakeham says that he'll ensure that the Inner Nation has the opportunity to showcase its culture without any disclaimers going forward. Last month, the Inner Nation was instructed to remove or alter references to its presence at an exhibit, citing concerns with references to the nation in Labrador prior to the 1700s. Officials raised concerns that stone tools and other materials from Innu lands could not be presented as connected to Innu ancestors. Wakeham says he's eager to get back to the table with the Innu Nation to move forward.
4: Right now, you know, we've reached out to the Innu and we talked about the opportunity for them to showcase their cultural showcase, which they wish to do without any disclaimers. And I think it's very important for us to get back to the table on the land settlement agreements. You know, that's been going on for a long time, and I've offered to expedite that as much as we can.
2: The provincial government is assessing the province's shipbuilding capacity in an attempt to fulfill its election commitment to construct new ferries. Master Mariner Chris Drange says any effort to expand shipbuilding capacity in the province is welcome news. He says that there are a couple possibilities with a number of industrial sites that could fit the bill.
5: You know, we've been hearing a lot about Bull Arm. I think that facility is quite capable of hosting a shipyard. But we also have New Dock in St. John's, and they're also talking about expanding. You know, so two exciting other areas of the province. There is potential, I guess, in Stephenville, you know, the large port out there. Mm-hmm. And, of course, you know, up in the, you know, Notre Dame Bay, there's other ports. But, like, when you talk about the big industrial sites that exist right now, which would probably be more focused upon, would probably be Bull Arm, New Dock here in St. John's, and potentially Marystown.
2: And that's your news. Your weather forecast is coming up next. For St. John's Metro, the rest of the Avalon today, cloudy, winds at 40, low of 14. Tomorrow, 10 to 20 millimeters of rain, southerlies at 60 and a high of 18. For Clarenville and Central Newfoundland, tonight, partly cloudy, winds at 70 and a low near 13. Tomorrow, showers, winds at 60, high of 18. For the South Coast, tonight, cloudy with rain overnight, southerlies at 50 and a low near 12. Tomorrow, 20 to 30 millimeters of rain, fog patches, winds at 60 and a high 16. For the West Coast, Southwest Coast, and Northern Peninsula tonight, mainly cloudy, few showers overnight, southerlies at 30 and a low 14. Tomorrow, showers ending in the afternoon and a high of 18.
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6: Hello, everyone, and welcome to Your Money here on VOCM. I'm your host, Nancy Snedden. On today's show, as Canadians continue to face affordability challenges, many are turning to credit to make ends meet. But are they choosing wisely? So Zoe Marks, the Director of General of Strategic Insights and Policy with the Financial Consumer Agency of Canada, will join me to share her insight and advice on debt management tools and resources to help ensure you are making the right choices. But first, the FCA CRC recently released its strategic plan for 2026 to 2029. The plan's focus is to put consumers first and reinforces the FCAC's role in keeping the financial system safe, fair, and strong for all Canadians. So joining me now to speak more on this is the Financial Consumer Agency of Canada Commissioner, Shireen Bensby-Miller. Shireen, welcome back to the show.
7: 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Good to be here.
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7: I'd be happy to. Thanks for asking. FCAC is a federal agency, and our mandate is to protect the rights and interests of consumers of financial products and services in Canada. So our newly minted mission from that strategic plan that you referred to is, in short, to foster trust in Canada's financial system by protecting financial consumers and empowering them to make informed decisions. So first, as a regulator, we supervise banks, federally regulated banks, to ensure that they are compliant with consumer protection measures that are set out in legislation or public commitments or codes of conduct. And that means that we make sure that Canadians get clear information about the products that they're signing up for and that they receive appropriate products and services to their needs and that the complaint system is working well so that people can complain when they have a problem and get an answer in a timely way. And the second way that we ensure that we are fostering trust in the system is that we are the lead on Canada's National Financial Literacy Strategy. So we work with partners all across the country to help Canadians build the confidence and the skills that they need to manage their money. Together, these two roles basically put us at the heart of Canadians' financial lives every day. Whether someone's paying a bill or renewing a mortgage or saving for retirement, or navigating a financial setback, our focus is always ensuring that they have the protections, the information, and the support that they need to make the best decisions possible for themselves and their families so that they can achieve positive financial outcomes.
6: Thanks for that, Shireen. And, you know, it is an important role that you guys play, right, in ensuring that there is a fair system for Canadians and also providing them resources to help them get on track financially. I think in a time of economic uncertainty, rising financial pressures and rapid changes in the financial marketplace, I wonder, how is FCAC adapting its regulatory and supervisory strategies to protect consumers?
7: Nancy, you've really hit the nail on the head. At the moment, and it'll come as no surprise to your listeners, affordability is one of our highest priorities. Our research shows that a lot of Canadians continue to face significant financial pressures. According to our own monthly financial well-being survey, 40% of Canadians report that their debt increased in 2025. And that's up from 35% of Canadians in 2020. So it's a significant rise. Nearly two-thirds actually report carrying non-mortgage debt, with parents and Canadians aged 35 to 54 being the most indebted group. So affordability, as you know, is a very complex challenge, but there are practical ways that a consumer protection regulator can help. You know, a good example is the work that we've done in response to rising mortgage pressures. You might recall that in 2022, low rates were introduced during the pandemic, but they began to rise just in time to have an impact on a big wave of mortgage renewals. And we were very concerned about it. So in 2023, our research showed that 6 in 10 Canadians, so 61%, with mortgages, were having difficulty keeping up with their financial commitments. In response to that, as an agency, as a regulator, we introduced a guideline that sets out our expectations that banks proactively offer support to mortgage holders who are facing financial distress. And that mortgage guideline is still in effect today, as there continues to be a high percentage of mortgage renewals. As of March 31st, 2026, banks had contacted account holders for more than 180,000 mortgage accounts who were at risk of default. So Canadians avoided close to $10 million in penalties and fees that they would have incurred if they had had to deal with later missed mortgage payments. We've also led other initiatives to help overstretched or financially vulnerable Canadians. It includes a modernized low-cost, no-cost bank account commitment that was announced in December 2025, so that the banks actually provide access to bank accounts that cost no more than $4 a month in fees, and in some cases have $0 in fees. We also oversee the new $10 NSF, or non-sufficient fund fee cap, that regulations now require, and that took effect in March of this year. Before that change, some fees could run as high as $48 each, and they could stack up. If you had multiple declined payments on an overdrawn account, they could even stack up multiple, you could stack up multiple fees during one day. Now banks are prohibited from charging more than $10 when a payment bounces due to lack of funds, and they cannot charge more than one fee in the first 2 days. The consumers can't be hit with NSF fees like they were before. It's still a challenge, obviously, for people who are facing NSF, but at least the fee won't compound the problem for people. Also, we do have a requirement that banks provide what's called an e-alert, or an electronic alert, when a bank account is getting close to overdraft. So when people can choose the amount, but usually the default amount is $100. If your account is has less than $100 in it, your bank will notify you with an e-alert that that is happening, so that people can take measures to ensure that they protect themselves from that situation. So those are just some of the key initiatives that are focused on improving financial outcomes for Canadians when they're dealing with regulated banks. But really, our focus is always on how are consumers impacted by the changes that are happening in the economy.
6: You know, I really love these initiatives. They're meaningful for people, especially those who are struggling, right? Those NSF fees, to your point, if you don't have money in your account, and a lot of payments come out at the same time each month for people, right? The end of the month or maybe the exactly. middle of the month. And so they can stack up quickly. So having that cap is going to make a significant difference to people when they do need to dip into that overdraft. One question for you on that, though. Can you speak to a little bit about what happens when a bank fails to meet its obligations to consumers?
7: Absolutely. When a bank doesn't meet its consumer protection obligations, we have enacted powers to take action. So our first priority is making things right for consumers. So we work with the institution to identify what went wrong, to find out how they're going to fix the problem at its source in order to reduce the impact on customers. When consumers have lost money or missed out on money that they were entitled to receive, we expect the banks to reimburse them, to make them whole, to remedy the situation. Last year alone, as a result of our interactions with the banks, more than $100 million was returned to consumers and business accounts when issues were identified through our supervisory work. For more serious breaches, we do have the power to take enforcement actions and impose significant penalties. In the past year, actually, the financial institutions have paid more than $13 million in penalties. What's important to understand is that consumer harm is often not the result of one bad decision. It's not like one thing went wrong. More often, it's about issues that develop over time. Things like system errors, because a lot of things are digital. Monitoring gaps. Looking at how the processes were intended to work and see if they are actually working the way they were intended to. So if these problems are left unchecked, they can affect thousands, tens of thousands of customers.
6: Yeah, there's no doubt. And I'm sure that, you know, it gives listeners a good feeling to know that you're on top of these things, right? And that you are following up. You are actually enforcing these penalties when things don't go the way that they should. I want to turn now to some of the work you guys are doing in empowering consumers. How are Canadians doing when it comes to financial literacy? Because I know it's a big thing for you guys, ensuring that you're improving the financial literacy of Canadians. And where do you still see there's room for improvement?
7: Well, there's always room for improvement, although I would like to set a personal goal for the agency to help ensure that Canadians are the most financially literate people in the world. I think that's something that we should really be looking to aim for. Though you have to remember, and which is why we have a behavioral science division, when we do the research, it's not just enough to know things, to be literate. You actually, at the time of making a decision, have to remember it and actually implement what you know. So it's a great question. And We do a lot of research on this and have learned a lot over the last several years. Traditional financial literacy has focused on helping people understand financial concepts so that they can make informed decisions. And on paper, actually, Canada performs pretty well. Our financial knowledge scores well above the OECD average. But at the end of the day, the proof of the pudding is in the tasting. So we are talking about deep indebtedness and some Canadians who are really struggling financially. So obviously, just knowing things isn't enough. That foundation remains important, but you need to understand complex things so that you can make good choices between many complex things. You need to understand interest rates. You need to understand fees and things that might be hidden at first glance. You need to understand borrowing, saving. You need to make the choice between multiple products across many markets. In today's financial market, there is so much complexity that it's hard even to have imagined it a decade ago. So we really have to evolve our approach along with the evolving market. So we have focused not only on what people know, but also helping them navigate real life financial decisions when it matters most. We use a lot of journey maps. So we use personas. We think of Jane, who might have two kids, might be a single mom, might be struggling to pay her rent, making choices between a car payment, etc. Those are things that are real life challenges for people, and we need to help them have the information they need when the decision matters most so that they can think about whether or not to buy or to rent, whether to take out a mortgage, how to manage a variety of debt, how to choose financial products. And then add on top of that the huge proliferation of fraud and the work that we have to do to help people protect themselves from fraud. And that is really a whole other layer of challenge in the financial literacy world. And it's happening everywhere. So when we talk to our international colleagues, we try to compare notes on the various strategies people are taking, because this is a problem for every community across the globe. So we are applying the insights that we have from behavioral science to develop practical interventions to help nudge consumers towards better financial decisions. Sometimes, you know, a small change, such as how information is presented or when the reminder is provided or how choices are structured, can make it really easier for people to take action that support their financial well-being. Like, did you know, Nancy, and I might have mentioned it last time I was on the show, but our research indicates that if you do a budget, even infrequently, you don't have to even be a regular budgeter, but even if you do it infrequently, it really improves financial outcomes for households. So just that small change of doing a budget, and you can use a budgeting app, you can use the tools that are on our website, even doing that from time to time can really change the outcomes for your family. So Zoe, who is going to be speaking soon to you from our Insights Policy and Financial Literacy team, will share other great examples of how we're putting all this thinking into practice. It's also helping us to shape a renewal of our Canadian National Financial Literacy Strategy, because it's coming to the end of its five-year cycle. So it's really an opportunity for us to rethink, how do we make this as fresh and as usable as possible? How do we make it as national as possible from coast to coast to coast to coast? How do we engage all the various NGOs and organizations that are already on the ground to work with us to ensure that Canadians have what they need in information, but also at the time that they need it, with an explanation that is super simple to understand and that can really be applied to their own personal financial outcomes in their everyday lives.
8: That's great. And I can hear the passion that you have about this financial literacy topic. I'm passionate about it as well. Like, I really love educating people around financial concepts. It's part of why I love doing this show. I have one more question for you, because I know that you're a busy lady. But as financial services continue to evolve, what are some of the biggest risks and challenges that are facing Canadians today, in your opinion?
7: Well, it is an exciting time for consumers, because innovation and competition are creating a lot more choice, more convenient, new ways to access financial products and services, you know, whether it's applying for a mortgage online, using a digital wallet, I don't know, creating investment advice through an app. Canadians have more options than they've ever had, but options come with risks. So new options, new risks. The one that consumers should worry about the most, the ones that concern us the most, as I mentioned earlier, is fraud. Canadians are facing increasingly sophisticated scams that often use technology to look convincing. They exploit trust. They create urgency. Honestly, if anybody ever calls you for money saying it's urgent and it's secret, you can't tell anybody. Those are two red flags. Run, run, run. Stop. Do not pass go. Just get out of that conversation as fast as you possibly can. Hang up on the person. Really, it's at that moment of financial vulnerability, and using AI, they can use so many methods for deception that you could even believe you're talking to one of your kids. So fraud affects people from all walks of life. Behind every statistic is a real person. I think everybody reads about this in the papers every day. It's on the news. It's on all these shows. It's been on your show. It's really staggering, all the various scenarios that people have been exploited under. They've had their identity compromised. It creates so much hardship and so much stress in people's lives. It's one of the important things that we need to keep in mind. We can't expect that consumers carry the burden alone. It's not just about having the right information. We also need federally regulated financial institutions to play their part in terms of prevention and deterrence, and we will be supervising for that. We're currently working on an anti-fraud strategy. Awareness, education, encouraging Canadians to stay vigilant, that is certainly one thread in this woven tapestry to respond to fraud. Another is the telcos, to work with, telcos to ensure that when you see that notice where it says, might be likely spam or likely fraud on your screen, don't answer that call. Those are people trying to help you. Fraud today is not just a consumer vigilance problem. It's also a systems problem. It requires strong protections and accountability. We are thinking about that every day because we want to coordinate across organizations and, as I said, across sectors, across industries. But it's also why we are very, very engaged in the Government of Canada's recent initiatives to strengthen these protections against consumer fraud. And also to give consumers more control over their accounts so that they have more responsibility and ability to control their data, where it goes, who has it, who can look at it, who can use it. Banks have to get consent before they enable certain electronic fund transfers, for example, like wire transfers, global money transfers, or even Interac e-transfers. For more vulnerable consumers, one of the things I always recommend to families is that they consider disabling these features, that they use their knowledge and the risk of fraud to disable a feature that they think might not work for their loved one because it's just too risky. FCAC actually thinks about these very practical safeguards to help reduce fraud, making it harder for fraudsters to move funds around if an account is compromised. But that's just one example. I mean, I think everybody in their day-to-day can think of examples where they've been exposed to this and where consumer protection is going to have to evolve alongside these innovations. Innovation is usually really great, but in this situation, the innovation by fraudsters is not really something that we can celebrate. So FCAC is looking at the new technologies. We're looking at digital banking. We're looking at payment systems, emerging products. All of these things are changing and improving every day, but our goal remains the same. We're always focused on helping to ensure that Canadians can benefit from innovation while being protected from unnecessary risk.
8: Shireen, thanks so much for taking the time to be with us today. We're going to take a quick break, but when we come back, Zoe Marks, Director General of Strategic Insights and Policy with the FCAC, will be with us. 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Please stay with us.
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8: Welcome back. You're listening to Your Money here on VOCM. I'm your host, Nancy Snedden, licensed insolvency trustee with BDO Canada right here in Newfoundland and Labrador. If there was ever a time to focus on consumers and their financial well-being, it very well may be now. Ongoing cost of living pressures have left many Canadians, including many here at home in Newfoundland and Labrador, experiencing financial strain. Managing their debt, of course, is a key part of this. So joining me now to discuss more about debt management is Zoe Marks. She's the Director General of Strategic Insights and Policy with the Financial Consumer Agency of Canada. Zoe, thanks for coming on the show.
19: Great to be here.
8: So maybe before we get started, you can share just a little bit about yourself and your role at FCAC.
19: Thank you for the introduction, Nancy. As you mentioned, I'm the Director General of Strategic Insights and Policy with FCAC. My team helps FCAC stay connected to the real-life financial challenges Canadians are facing. We use those insights to create practical tools and resources that help people make sense of their money and plan for the future.
8: So I have to say that what we're going to focus on for the remainder of the show, and thank you for that, by the way, is really a passion of mine. And of course, that's debt management, something that many Canadians appear to be struggling with right now. So data shows Canadians are among the most indebted in the world. We know from studies and surveys, Canadians are struggling to manage their monthly debt obligations. And of course, research from the country's two credit reporting agencies shows that debt levels are on the rise, as are delinquencies. And reminder to listeners, delinquencies doesn't mean a missed payment. It actually means three consecutive missed payments. So Office of the Superintendent of Bankruptcy data also shows insolvency surged in April. Filings for the month hit a 17-year high and the second highest level on record. The spike in filings driven by consumers. So this is alarming to hear.
19: It's no secret that these are financial challenging times for many Canadians. FCAC's monitoring shows that the proportion of Canadians who report borrowing to cover regular expenses peaked at 36% in 2022. It remains high at 33% in 2025. Roughly one-third of Canadians are struggling with high debt stress. Debt stress is highest among working-age Canadians, women, those with low incomes, people with disabilities, and others who are more vulnerable to financial shocks. The good news is that most Canadians report feeling confident they can manage financial shocks, especially if they plan ahead.
8: And, you know, I think that that is key, right? Planning ahead and, you know, having the ability to for emergency savings and things of that nature. So when things get tough, you're not relying on credit, right, in order to make ends meet. Because one form of debt that consumers seem to struggle with most is credit card debt. And because of the growing concern on credit regarding credit card debt, the FCAC conducted a study recently. Can you tell us a little bit more about the research brief, Can 5 minutes Change Financial Behavior?
19: Yes, that was a really interesting study. Just for a bit of context, FCAC doesn't oversee credit card interest rates. Those are business decisions set by the financial institutions that offer those credit cards. However, we do conduct research on trends and issues that impact consumers, such as credit cards. This helps us better understand consumer behavior, which improves our regulatory and financial literacy work. So we know about half of Canadians are not paying off their credit card balance each month. And with many credit card interest rates above 20%, this can be very costly. If your balance keeps growing every month, your payments increase, which makes the debt harder to pay off. This is what we call the debt cycle. FCAC wanted to test a simple behavioral science approach to help Canadians understand the impact of carrying credit card debt while encouraging them to pay down the balances on their credit cards. Together with Queen's University in Kingston, Ontario, and the University of Rochester in New York, we delivered a short quiz through a free micro-learning app called Optimity. The quiz tested participants' knowledge of the best way to decrease credit card debt, the cost of having an outstanding balance, how minimum payments work, and other related concepts. Participants reduced their credit card balances by 35% more than those in the comparison group. The study confirmed that quick behavioral nudges delivered through an app can make a real impact and contribute to financial well-being.
8: I love that. And, you know, credit card debt is likely the most common type of debt that Canadians are carrying. There are others, of course, but it definitely is the most common. And I want to talk about the importance of understanding the credit product you're signing up for. We know consumers have choices when it comes to borrowing, but are consumers always informed of what they're committing to when they apply for credit and sign on the dotted line? And I guess who's responsible for ensuring that they're informed? The consumer themselves or the credit provider or both?
19: Banks have legal responsibilities, but consumers have a role too. Before a consumer signs on the dotted line, banks are required to provide specific information in writing and in language that is clear, simple, and not misleading. For credit products, this includes information about fees, how interest is calculated, how payments are applied, penalties for late payments, and more. Banks must also get your permission before providing you with a product or service, which is referred to as express consent. They can obtain your consent verbally or in writing. If you give verbal consent, they must provide you with confirmation in writing without delay. That is a brief outline of the responsibilities of banks. But as a consumer, you are responsible for reading this documentation carefully. You have a right to ask questions about anything you do not understand. You can consider your options and make an informed decision. For example, many credit cards offer benefits such as travel points or discounts at certain retailers. But these benefits come with an annual fee. By reading the fine print, you can consider whether you would use these benefits and determine if paying the fee would save you money. If not, there are other credit products which may better suit your needs. We always encourage everyone to shop around.
8: Yeah, and I will tell people that as well, right? Don't be, if you're looking for, you know, a new mortgage or refinancing on your mortgage or a vehicle loan, make sure that you're shopping around and you're getting the best rates that are possible. Same would apply, right, for, you know, a consolidation loan or something like that. You want to make sure that you're getting the best possible rate and, of course, that you understand what you're signing up for. So as part of the mandate to strengthen financial literacy, FCAC provides unbiased, accessible, and user-friendly financial information, tools, and resources to help consumers understand their rights and responsibilities so that they're making informed financial decisions and able to manage their debt. So we're going to hear from Zoe on these tools when we come back. Please stay with us.
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8: Welcome back. You're listening to Your Money here on VOCM. I'm your host, Nancy Snedden. Joining me today is Zoe Marks. She's the Director General of Strategic Insights and Policy with the Financial Consumer Agency of Canada. 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And Zoe, before the break, I mentioned that, you know, the FCAC does have, you know, several tools and information sources, resources available to help consumers understand the rights and responsibilities. So what can you tell listeners about this?
19: 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You can even see how interest rate changes would affect your payments and your mortgage amortization period. We also have a credit card payment calculator that shows how long it'll take to pay off your balance based on different monthly payments. There is also a vehicle loan and lease calculator to help you understand the true cost of a new car. I'm very proud of FCAC's online information and tools. Last year, we received 8.6 million visits to our resources for financial consumers on Canada.ca. If knowledge is power, that's a lot of power in the hands of Canadians.
8: Now, I couldn't agree more. And for listeners out there, I really do encourage you to get out there and check out the resources available on the FCAC website. I promise you'll be glad that you did. Well, Zoe, it seems that if there was ever a time to be paying attention to where your money's going and how you're managing your debt, it really is now. There is a lot of economic uncertainty out there right now.
19: You're right. Many Canadians are experiencing financial challenges and feeling it a lot more these days. There are so many factors, ranging from people's individual circumstances to the global economy, which can lead to financial difficulties. This is why FCAC is focused on helping Canadians access information and resources to help them navigate financial challenges brought on by everyday pressures or unexpected shocks. Given the wave of Canadians who are renewing their mortgages this year and next, it's not surprising that the FCAC's mortgage calculator, which I just mentioned, is our most frequently accessed tool. Our resources about making a budget and paying down debt are also very popular with Canadians.
8: And, you know, we talked in the first segment with the commissioner, the importance about budgeting, right? And it really is important. And to her point, it's if you're not doing it all the time, but you're doing it a little bit, every little bit helps. I, of course, would encourage people at this point with so much economic uncertainty to make sure that they are budgeting on a regular basis, reviewing their budget, making sure that it still makes sense. But I also want to talk about financial goal setting and its benefits. So whether your goal is paying down debt, saving for a family vacation, or the down payment on a home, maybe your retirement. So what can listeners do to set themselves up for success when it comes to setting financial goals?
19: So as you mentioned, we know that budgeting is a foundational way to help you feel more in control and to measure your progress towards a financial goal like the ones you mentioned. Some people say they manage quite well without a formal budget, but they still may find budgeting helpful for achieving specific financial goals like managing debt or saving for something special. It's also important to expect the unexpected. A job loss, unexpected bill, or broken appliance can happen anytime. This is why it's also a good idea to set up an emergency fund to help you manage through these surprise expenses that you may not have accounted for in your budget. Without emergency savings, you might need to rely on credit cards or find yourself in debt. According to a monthly financial well-being monitor, in 2025, more than half of Canadians said they had a budget, while 48% said they had emergency savings. Here are four tips when it comes to emergency savings. Number one, start by saving a realistic amount so that you don't get discouraged. It can take months or years to reach the desired amount for your emergency fund, and that's okay. Number two, automate your savings with an automatic transfer from your regular account to your savings account. Number three, eliminate an expense and save that amount. This won't affect your current budget and your emergency fund will grow faster. Number four, review your goals on a regular basis. Your family, personal, or work situation may change and this may affect your budget.
8: You know, those are some really great tips. And I just want to like elaborate on a couple of them before we go to break. So start saving a realistic amount. I often hear from my clients, you know, I don't have enough money to save. I actually can't get through the end of the budget. So I love your tip on eliminating an expense and being able to save that amount. So for people who can't see the ability to save in their current budget, looking at things like the current subscriptions that you might have and maybe you're not using or maybe don't absolutely have to have. You know, maybe you can cut back on morning coffee if you're buying it on the way to work in the morning and bring your own. Like there's all kinds of like little things in your budget that you might be able to tweak and to take those amounts and put them directly in savings. Because there's always a point, you're not then impacting your budget. You're not looking for additional money. You're just reallocating those things into a savings amount. And reviewing your goals is just as important, I think, as reviewing your budget on a regular basis. Things change in your life, and maybe what was once important to you is no longer, or there's something that you need to reprioritize, right? In order to make sure that you've got yourself on the right financial footing based on the economy as it is today and on your own personal financial situation. So there will always be people who will work on a budget and try to set goals and realize that they just can't make those numbers work. They're struggling to keep up and they may have fallen behind with monthly debt payments. If this sounds familiar, and I'm sure for some of you out there it does, it is important to know that you can turn this around. If this sounds familiar, and I'm sure for many of you it does, it's important to know that you can turn this around. So we're going to talk about this when your money comes back. Please stay with us.
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8: 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She's the Director General of Strategic Insights and Policy with the Financial Consumer Agency of Canada. And of course, we're talking about the resources and tools made available by FCAC to support Canadians when it comes to growing their financial literacy skills. And of course, that includes money management. And considering the current economy and cost of living pressures,

0: 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And of course, that includes money management. And considering the current economy and cost of living pressures so many are struggling with right now, it is support that is needed. And the support so many really are looking for.
1: 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Conversations about money happen in various contexts and take different forms. For example, people may need advice on a specific money-related topic, such as budgeting or saving for retirement or a child's education. People may look for advice online, reach out to a financial advisor, or talk with friends and family. 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However, there are also emerging risks associated with new sources of advice, including generative AI, social media, influencers, and increasingly sophisticated forms of financial fraud, as the commissioner spoke about earlier. Fortunately, we offer a lot of trustworthy and unbiased resources on Canada.ca. These help Canadians manage their money and manage their debt.
0: Yeah, there's so many great resources on your website. I refer people to your site all the time for these resources because they are unbiased and they are trustworthy, right? The Financial Consumer Agency of Canada is a government organization. You're really looking out for the best interest of Canadians. And managing and paying down debt is something many Canadians are looking for information regarding. So Zoe, earlier you shared some great advice on creating a debt repayment plan. And I know there are many useful tools available on the FCAC website, but when should a consumer consider reaching out to a debt professional?
1: The most important thing is getting trustworthy help. 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
0: And I think that that's a really good point. You want to make sure that you're contacting a legitimate professional, like a licensed insolvency trustee, who is also regulated by the federal government. Credit counselors, I refer clients to nonprofit credit counsel here in Newfoundland all the time. However, you want to make sure that it is an accredited nonprofit credit counselor that you're looking for, because consumers need to be cautious when they're looking for a company to help them and pay their debt and repair their credit, right, Zoe?
1: Yes. 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Having more debt than you think you can handle is stressful, which can lead someone to make decisions based on emotions rather than research and good judgment. There are, of course, a lot of legitimate credit counseling services and professionals out there. 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Look up the company, read the reviews about its services, and see if they are members of associations such as Credit Counseling Canada. 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Number two, they cannot quickly and easily fix your credit score. 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These can carry high interest rates and benefit the loan provider more than you. Number three, they must have a licensed insolvency trustee on staff if they offer consumer proposals or bankruptcies. If you are at the point where you're considering a consumer proposal or bankruptcy, you should know that only a licensed insolvency trustee can file one for you. This is a professional that is licensed by the Office of the Superintendent of Bankruptcy, and it's illegal for companies to claim they can manage your consumer proposal or bankruptcy if they don't employ a licensed insolvency trustee. Finally, they may misrepresent themselves as part of a government program. If they claim they work with a government department or agency to help Canadians with their debt, contact that government body. Make sure they're legit and who they really say they are.
0: This is some really great advice and important advice, because we know in the last few years there have been a number of what we would call debt consultants pop up across the country charging fees only to refer people to a licensed insolvency trust

0: Because to your point, only a licensed insolvency trustee can actually file a consumer proposal or bankruptcy on your behalf. So for me, that's a really big red flag. If they say that they need to refer you to a licensed insolvency trustee, if they're looking to charge you a fee to do so or to collect your information, walk away, because you can contact a licensed insolvency trustee directly. And that consultation is absolutely free. And it's they're not going to charge you a fee in order to give you the advice that you're looking for. So that is a huge red flag. And thank you for sharing that. We do have, I'm going to say about 3 minutes now, Zoe, for some final thoughts. So if you could share a final thought with our listeners today, what would it be?
1: 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Every November, we celebrate Financial Literacy Month in Canada. It's a time when we shine a spotlight on financial literacy, which is so crucial to help Canadians make simple changes that they can stick with throughout the year. Last year's Financial Literacy Month campaign featured 85 partners and had a potential reach of more than 2 million Canadians on social media. We want to reach even more Canadians this year, so stay tuned for more news and be sure to join us in November when things get underway.
0: I love that we have this every year in November. I mean, obviously, financial literacy is important all year long, and trying to increase your own financial literacy skills, no matter how financial literate you think you may be, is always important, right? You want to continue to learn and see what's out there, especially when it comes to fraud and things. Love to have you back in November when we kick off Financial Literacy Month, Zoe. But for those who would like to learn more about the FCAC and the great work you do, or maybe they want to strengthen their own financial resilience, how do they reach out?
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0: That's great. 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
2: I'm Zach Bauer. One man was arrested and charged after an armed robbery in Mobile yesterday that led police to pursuit that ended in CBS. VOCM's Linda Swain has this report.
3: Fairland RCMP were contacted about an armed robbery at a convenience store on the Southern Shore Highway in Mobile. Two people wearing masks entered the store, pointed a firearm at staff, and left the scene in a black Acura Integra with a small quantity of money. Witnesses reported that the car was heading in the direction of St. John's and it was found abandoned a short time later in CBS. Officers with the RNC and their police dog unit provided assistance, and one suspect was tracked to a nearby property and arrested without incident. 36-year-old Daryl McDonald is facing a list of charges, including break and entry, use of a firearm in committing a robbery, pointing a firearm, and disguise with intent. He was scheduled to appear in court today. A search is underway for the second suspect, and police are seeking any witness information or video footage between 7 and 9:30 p.m. Monday night from a number of areas, including Mobile, the Southern Shore Highway, Witless Bay Line, TCH, Foxtrap Access, and Farmland Lane in CBS. Linda Swain, VOCM. Local news now.
2: Port of Mass RCMP are investigating a suspected case of arson near Newfoundland Power Substation in the community last week. Emergency crews responded to the scene of a small brush fire around 11 p.m. on Friday along the TCH west of the town. The blaze was extinguished by the Port of Mass Volunteer Fire Department. Police believe that the fire may be set intentionally and are seeking anyone with information to contact them or Crime Stoppers. Meanwhile, provincial officials have confirmed a case of rabies on the island in a bat in the Trinity Bay area, leading to warnings to the public about the precautions necessary if encountered by a bat. VOCM's Mahalia Artis has this story.
4: It's only the second case of rabies in a bat in the province, the first having occurred in Cartwright in 2004. Rabies is a fatal disease in mammals that is usually spread by the bite of an infected animal. Government officials say there is no elevated risk to the public or animal health at this time, and rabies can naturally occur in healthy bat populations at a very low level. The province says the recent case serves as an important reminder that rabies is always a risk wherever bats are present, and to always treat any interaction with a bat seriously and take the appropriate precautions to avoid close contact with the flying mammals. Pet owners are being encouraged to vaccinate their animals against rabies, and people are being asked to avoid and report animals that show signs of having rabies. That includes strange behavior, staggering, frothing at the mouth, choking, or making unusual noises. The Canadian Food Inspection Agency is reporting 36 positive rabies cases in bats so far this year, including 23 in Ontario, 4 in Quebec, 4 in BC, 5 in Saskatchewan, and the most recent case in Trinity Bay. Mahalia Artis, VOCM, local news now.
2: And that's your news. Here what the forecast is coming up next. For St. John's Metro, the rest of the Avalon today, cloudy, winds at 40, low of 14. Tomorrow, 10 to 20 millimeters of rain, southerlies at 60 and a high of 18. For Clarenville and Central Newfoundland, tonight, partly cloudy, winds at 70 and a low near 13. Tomorrow, showers, winds at 60, high of 18. For the South Coast tonight, cloudy with rain overnight, southerlies of 50 and a low near 12. Tomorrow, 20 to 30 millimeters of rain, fog patches, winds at 60 and a high 16. For the West Coast, Southwest Coast, and Northern Peninsula tonight, mainly cloudy, few showers overnight, southerlies at 30 and a low 14. Tomorrow, showers ending in the afternoon and a high of 18.
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0: Your VOCM with Phil Collins in the air tonight. It's Greg Smith along with you. And yeah, you know, it is just the start of summer, but VOCM is back with the Single Parent Association for Block the Bus. 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
5: For St. John's Metro, the rest of the Avalon today, cloudy, winds at 40, low of 14. Tomorrow, 10 to 20 millimeters of rain, southerlies at 60 and a high of 18. For Clarenville and Central Newfoundland, tonight, partly cloudy, winds at 70 and a low near 13. Tomorrow, showers, winds at 60, high of 18. For the South Coast tonight, cloudy with rain overnight, southerlies of 50 and a low near 12. Tomorrow, 20 to 30 millimeters of rain, fog patches, winds at 60 and a high 16. For the West Coast, Southwest Coast, and Northern Peninsula tonight, mainly cloudy, few showers overnight, southerlies at 30 and a low 14. Tomorrow, showers ending in the afternoon and a high of 18.
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0: Cause I gotta have faith. Ooh, I gotta have faith. Because I gotta have faith, faith. I gotta have faith. George Michael and Faith on your VOCM. Well, maybe this show will all be about Faith as the star, Josh Hartnett's character, who's a fisherman fighting to protect his family, community, the vanishing way of life against a menacing sea creature. That's the whole plot of a new Netflix series that was filmed here in Newfoundland and Labrador. This time last year, set to premiere on October the 8th. Can't wait to see it. Let me tell you, it stars Josh Hartnett, of course, the star of the films like Pearl Harbor, Black Hawk Down, and many other credits. Going to be great. There was a post that the Netflix crowd shared on social media today that got me thinking about binging this Thanksgiving weekend. That's what's happening. October 8th, it all premieres on Netflix. I can't wait. Can you?
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0: For St. John's Metro, the rest of the Avalon today, cloudy, winds at 40, low of 14. Tomorrow, 10 to 20 millimeters of rain, southerlies at 60 and a high of 18. For Clarenville and Central Newfoundland, tonight, partly cloudy, winds at 70 and a low near 13. Tomorrow, showers, winds at 60, high of 18. For the South Coast tonight, cloudy with rain overnight, southerlies of 50 and a low near 12. Tomorrow, 20 to 30 millimeters of rain, fog patches, winds at 60 and a high 16. For the West Coast, Southwest Coast, and Northern Peninsula tonight, mainly cloudy, few showers overnight, southerlies at 30 and a low 14. Tomorrow, showers ending in the afternoon and a high of 18.
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1: Good evening. I'm Zach Power. Provincial officials have confirmed a case of rabies on the island and a bat that appeared in the Trinity Bay area, leading to warnings from public officials. VOCM's Mahaley Artis reports.
2: It's only the second case of rabies in a bat in the province, the first having occurred in Cartwright in 2004. Rabies is a fatal disease in mammals that is usually spread by the bite of an infected animal. Government officials say there is no elevated risk to the public or animal health at this time, and rabies can naturally occur in healthy bat populations at a very low level. The province says the recent case serves as an important reminder that rabies is always a risk wherever bats are present, and to always treat any interaction with a bat seriously and take the appropriate precautions to avoid close contact with the flying mammals. Pet owners are being encouraged to vaccinate their animals against rabies, and people are being asked to avoid and report animals that show signs of having rabies. That includes strange behavior, staggering, frothing at the mouth, choking, or making unusual noises. The Canadian Food Inspection Agency is reporting 36 positive rabies cases in bats so far this year, including 23 in Ontario, 4 in Quebec, 4 in BC, 5 in Saskatchewan, and the most recent case in Trinity Bay. Mahalia Artis, VOCM, Local News Now.
1: Premier Tony Wakeham says that he'll ensure that the Internation has the opportunity to showcase its culture without any disclaimers going forward. Last month, the Internation was instructed to remove or alter references to its presence at an exhibit, citing concerns with references to the nation in Labrador prior to the 1700s. Officials raised concerns that stone tools and other materials from Innu lands could not be presented as connected to Innu ancestors. Wakeham says he's eager to get back to the table with the Innu Nation to move forward.
3: Right now, you know, we've reached out to the Innu and we talked about the opportunity for them to showcase their cultural showcase, which they wish to do without any disclaimers. And I think it's very important for us to get back to the table on the land settlement agreements. You know, that's been going on for a long time, and I've offered to expedite that as much as we can.
1: The provincial government is assessing the province's shipbuilding capacity in an attempt to fulfill its election commitment to construct new ferries. Master Mariner Chris Drange says any effort to expand shipbuilding capacity in the province is welcome news. He says that there are a couple possibilities with a number of industrial sites that could fit the bill.
4: You know, we've been hearing a lot about Bull Arm. I think that facility is quite capable of hosting a shipyard. But we also have New Dock in St. John's, and they're also talking about expanding. You know, so two exciting other areas of the province. There is potential, I guess, in Stephenville, you know, the large port out there. Mm-hmm. And, of course, you know, up in the, you know, Notre Dame Bay, there's other ports. But, like, when you talk about the big industrial sites that exist right now, which would probably be more focused on, would probably be Bull Arm, New Dock here in St. John's, and potentially Marystown.
1: And that's your news. Your weather forecast is coming up next. For St. John's Metro, the rest of the Avalon today, cloudy, winds at 40, low of 14. Tomorrow, 10 to 20 millimeters of rain, southerlies at 60 and a high of 18. For Clarenville and Central Newfoundland, tonight, partly cloudy, winds at 70 and a low near 13. Tomorrow, showers, winds at 60, high of 18. For the South Coast tonight, cloudy with rain overnight, southerlies of 50 and a low near 12. Tomorrow, 20 to 30 millimeters of rain, fog patches, winds at 60 and a high 16. For the West Coast, Southwest Coast, and Northern Peninsula tonight, mainly cloudy, few showers overnight. Southerlies at 30 and a low 14. Tomorrow, showers ending in the afternoon and a high of 18.
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5: Let's go to line number three and welcome to the show the new interim chair of the Food Fishery Committee, Merv Wiseman. You're on the air.
6: Well, good morning, Brian, and thank you for that intro. Welcome back from your mission overseas, by the way. A very interesting one, judging from your expose, your narrative from yesterday, that's for sure. So we'd like to see all that cleared up.
5: Yes, sir. Yeah, but you've got some breaking news on your own front this morning on a news release I saw last night. So go ahead. I'll let you take the thunder.
6: Sure. Okay. Well, thank you for that. And of course, Barry has made the decision for his own personal considerations.
7: Barry Fordham, of course.
6: Barry Fordham to step back and to manage his situation a little differently. And I think he will have some announcements on that before the week is out. But I'll leave that to him. Mm-hmm. He was the chair, of course, the long term chair of the food fishery organization, food fishery group that we had formed. Mm-hmm. And I came in as part of that, of course, earlier on this year. And so now he's decided to step back. So we're just kind of restructured the committee a little bit. The feeling is that we, through Barry's effort and his leadership, which we really, really appreciate, and many others do as well, we felt that we had gained a level of respect, a level of momentum, if you will, and some gains towards what it is we wanted to achieve with regard to putting that group together, with regard to making the codfish more accessible over the long term for the people in Newfoundland and Labrador. And we felt it would be a shame to just drop it from there. So as a matter of fact, our feeling is that we should perhaps grow it a little more, enlarge it and strengthen it, and we have a lot of ideas for the season as we get into later on the summer and the fall, if you will, to build some more to short, medium term and long term strategies with the group, and maybe turn it into an organization. Who knows? They're just ideas at the moment, but certainly something that we wanted to build on and carry this forward. I certainly have my own issues with regard to medical issues, but things are going very well on that front, and I'm very pleased to be able to say that, knock on wood, and certainly feel energized with the group that was there, and feel very encouraged from the feedback that we've been getting. Excuse me, that's where it's all at, is the feedback that we're getting from the different groups of people on the different coast. As you know, we've been subdivided now into the south and west and the, mm-hmm. and the east coast and the northern fishery, and with regard to the management of the food fishery, so we did achieve, I think, some real positive results on the east coast, the northern cod, but less than that, and a lot of pushback from the south and the west coast with regard to the way that that area, the residents, have been treated. I know I come from the south coast, of course, and I did have a weekend out there last week from North Harbor. Mm-hmm. And we're still learning a lot of things, but for the most part, things have settled and for the summer, and people are trying to manage what they have in front of them. We're trying to monitor not only comments that comes back, but observations on the water. We're seeing things that we haven't seen in other years. We're seeing a really high level of success with the northern cod sections, and quite frankly, other parts where they only get out for the 3 days, other parts of the province. We're seeing capelin rolling on the beaches in ways that we haven't seen it for a long, long time. That's an interesting feature that we want to follow. The way the capelin is being treated, and obviously the way the codfish is behaving in response to that. I know in Placentia Bay, where I spent the day out, I mean, never seen capelin coming out of the fish's mouth like that before for a long time in that area. Very sizable fish where I was, and something there has not been an onslaught of boats going out from the communities as far as we can determine. I know in the community that I live in, North Harbor, I'm watching three or four boats a day, if you will, for the weekend, for the 3 days, which is nothing compared to what people had envisioned. Amada's going out there and raking in the fish, if you will, every single day and every single minute. So these are very keen observations, and it's certainly something that we need to feed into to our bucket as a committee and try to move it forward on that basis. So I'm well motivated, and I think we're going to manage this, and we'll see where it goes in the long run, and certainly appreciate the opportunity that you and the OCM has given us you know, to build on that momentum too.
5: Well, Merv, if you put the same vim and vigor into your efforts with this that you have into search and rescue and your advocacy for safety on the waters around our shores and elsewhere over the years, boy, I'll tell you, the committee is in good shape. I will say that. And I say that as an unbiased, just observant journalist over the years who has seen firsthand your advocacy and your passion for it and your nonstop. I mean, despite, I know your health challenges over the years, so you're feeling pretty good to take on the role. I mean, I know we've talked openly about, you know, your transplant and that sort of thing and up along, but how you doing? How you feeling these days? Clearly pretty good to take this on.
6: Yeah, for sure, Ryan, and thank you for that. I'm almost afraid to talk about it because I don't want to change it.
5: Well, I do apologize for that. So.
6: No, don't do that, because look, I really do intend, as I get into the fall, to play a bigger role in terms of the advocacy around the lung, not just lung transplant, but organ donations, mm-hmm. and all the things around, you know, workplace health and safety and practices. And I mean, there's so much to do there, Brian. It's just absolutely unreal in terms of the education that's needed. And if I can play a role there through my experience and put myself out there as an example, sometimes not necessarily the best example of things that I should have done along the way to be a little more conscious and a little more safe towards, you know, the practices in the workplace, I want to be part of that. So the more we can talk about that, I think that's going to be a big thing going forward. But in terms of, you know, my abilities and my expectation of doing a job around this advocacy, around the codfish and the food fishery and so on, yeah, I think, you know, I've had a lot of experience. I've been 35 years with the Canadian Coast Guard, and certainly the work with search and rescue and all the effort that I've put into safety at sea. I mean, safety at sea has really been my mantra for such a long time, and my genuine concern about that. And even as I talk about the food fishery, you know, I can't even speak about it without, you know, putting safety first. It's a safety issue. And again, a lot more education that's going to be needed along these lines. But I think ultimately, you know, if we can get there, by that I mean being around the table with the stakeholders. You know, we have NGOs there, Oceania Canada, and, you know, the Sierra Club. We have the FFAW, the commercial, and the corporate people around that table. We need to sit there shoulder to shoulder and be part, you know, because we took a beating. You know, the food fishery participants took a beating this spring with regard to how much fish we were taking out of the system. So we have a stake in all that, and we have a position that we need to clarify and talk about what the real issue is in terms of, you know, who's pulling the fish out of the ocean and what impacts it mostly. So that's a big part of it. I think the other big part too, and I'll just, you know, I can conclude on this because I'll take a lot of time there, is the political part of this. And I know from my advocacy in the past that it very much becomes, you know, a political argument. And, you know, the position is starting to, or it has evolved to the point where we're not, we as food fishery people in this province, and what all that means in terms of our culture, you know, of our food supply, the food chain, and so on, you know, we are not being very well served by the politicians. And for quite a number of years, we put our faith in the ability of politicians to represent us where it counts, in the House of Commons in particular, but in other places, and they've let us down. There's no question about it, and the feeling, and the prevailing feeling by far, is that we have been let down by our politicians. So this has become a political issue, and we'll fight that political battle. We will not take a back seat on this, and we'll let the politicians know that, you know, if at the very least we have to work our votes for them to represent us in a way that serves us better, we're going to be there. We'll be at the table, and we'll be there in force. And that's a message that we want to get out along with, you know, trying to do all the other things that I've mentioned there, right?
5: Well, Merv, like, you know, people will say, and I've recognized this over the years, you mentioned that sometimes, you know, you fall into that rare breed of people who, you know, sometimes put more attention on others and rather than on themselves sometimes, looking after themselves. You're looking after others sometimes more, as you alluded to, and that's not a knock, that's a compliment. But and you mentioned the health of the fish. I couldn't help but just mention the 58-pounder cod caught by Boyd Peddle a few days ago in New Perlican. Great picture of him standing up next to it, and it's just about as tall as him, and it's on the NL Maritime, I think, Facebook page. But Moses, what a size, almost 60-pound cod.
7: Yes.
5: And it looks like it's the same girth and height as the man himself. So yeah, they're out.
7: They're out there. They are. And you know, I spoke to my brother last night, actually, up in Notre Dame Bay around Long Island, that's by Beaumont, and he's saying one of the complaints, strangely enough, if you want to call it a complaint, but he said one of the complaints is that the fish are too big. Mm-hmm. The fish they're getting are too big. They don't like, it's a lot of work. You know, you have to be very skilled in a lot of ways to do the filleting. And these big fish, you know, some of them, they like to get a few, you know, to get down under the salt, you know, and dry it, whatever. But other than that, they like to get the medium kind of fish. But so there's actually a little complaint there, go figure, that some of the fish and a lot of the fish, most of them in our area up there, I say our, but that's where I came from originally, is just too big to manage. Well,
5: maybe that's it, as you said earlier, they're eating too much capelin and they're not exercising enough. So there you go. It's not just humans.
7: Yep. Absolutely. And that's you know, that's a huge topic in and of itself. I mean, there's 14,000 tons of capelin coming out of the water commercially. So the Japanese can be well served, you know, yeah, with their caviar from the female spawn, and that has to be examined. That has to be looked at. You know, when I saw the passing of Bill Montevecchi, you know, one of the first things that came to mind was his advocacy around protecting the capelin, the food supply, not only for the fish itself, but for the birds. And you know, going back to, you know, I mean, a lot of the gannets vacated
5: absolutely
7: areas just a couple of years ago. Bill Montevecchi talked a lot about that, and he attributed primarily to the lack of capelin coming in for a few years. So there you go. There's so many classes to go.
5: I'm glad you were able to throw that in about Bill too. I'm welcoming any comments. I mean, I don't want to just let that pass either. Again, I can't say enough.
7: Yeah.
5: But I would leave it to the callers to do so. Anyway, Merv, listen, thanks for the call. Good luck with your new position, interim chair. I'll leave it at that for now. I guess that's just in the transition. But interim chair of the Food Fishery Committee. Look forward to more chats. Thanks, Merv. Really appreciate it.
7: Thank you. Bye-bye.
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5: Go to line number one. Frank, you're on the air.
17: Yep. I just want to mention two quick things from previous callers. One is Beaumont Hamel. My grandfather was there. He was knocked down there, wounded, but he obviously survived. And the wife is just over there as an Aboriginal representative elder, and she spoke in her language at four of the ceremonies, and she came back with the message. It's just overwhelming, which you can understand. The mm-hmm. second thing I wanted to mention was Bill Monavecchi. I knew Bill back in the day, and Bill knew a lot of people and impacted a lot of people positively. And Bill was a good guy. He more than paid his dues, and God bless Bill.
5: Absolutely. I echo all of that. I was there for the ceremony, as you know, and of course, Bill, I can't tell you how much of a resource he's been over the years for journalists in this province, you know, trying to get our heads around, you know, all the intricacies of it. None of us are marine biologists, not even George Costanza. So that's from my Seinfeld friends. But Bill was just, you know, he was such a resource, and to bring his, expertise in Massachusetts, thank you.
17: Yeah. Anyway, grandfather and Bill both more than paid their dues.
5: Yeah, absolutely. Yeah, well said.
17: Okay, bear licenses in Labrador. Here's what's going on. The province in Newfoundland, that part of the province, they sell an awful lot of beer licenses every year. And they're thinking, maybe we should have some concerns about the beer population. They're not sure of it, but they think so. They sell a lot of beer licenses not because there's so many beer hunters here, although there are with the outfitters. The Moose and Caribou Outfitters sell bonus beer hunts in their fall hunts, and they have a dedicated spring hunt. We don't have any non-resident hunting going on here. But there's also a lot of resident licenses sold in Newfoundland, and these are beer licenses. These are sold mostly to assistant moose hunters. These are guys looking to carry a rifle to help their buddy get a moose, or maybe even get a moose, period, without a license to cover it, all of which is illegal. I'm not condoning it. But we don't have that problem in Labrador. We've got 300 moose licenses, and we hunt most of our moose in the winter when there's no beer licenses, so we don't have that problem. And we don't have any non-resident beer hunting going on here, because there's no non-resident moose or caribou hunting here. It doesn't exist. So you have a situation where if you were to get the license sales for Newfoundland versus Labrador, vastly, vastly different. But there's more to it than that. Newfoundland is an island. It's pretty small compared to Labrador. Labrador is almost three times bigger than Newfoundland. And then you got neighboring Quebec. We have got beers, and we got a lot of beers. I worked 33 years as a conservation officer, and I've seen both sides of this. I worked at that. I dealt with plenty of beers when I had a uniform on, but I also, long before I was ever a conservation officer, and since, I also trap. So, you know, I've seen both sides of this. So in Newfoundland, they possibly have a concern about beers, so what they've decided to do is limit the licenses to two per year, four beers per year, which seems like a lot of beers, but it's not if you're a commercial harvester of beers. I know myself, I've taken as high as six a year, but I don't take any more than that because there's so much involved, but there are other guys who take more than that. So they've limited it to two, And the problem is, of course, is that, or the what you got to appreciate here is that for every beer that a trapper takes in the spring when the fur is good in May month, that's one less beer that conservation officers got to deal with during peak fire season. Right. Because the nuisance beers are mostly a problem in the middle of the summer, which is also peak fire season. So what we're doing here, we're not working smart. We're asking our wildlife officer, we're trying, here we are, going to limit the number of beers that a commercial trapper can take. At the same time, the beers that they don't take, good chance they're going to become a problem in town and at cabins. And at the same time, we're expecting the wildlife officer to respond to that. Well, he's got to respond to fires too, and it's like, wait now, you can't be in two places at once. And we had a very good example of that here the other day. There was a fellow who came to me, people still come to me, even though I've been retired quite a while, and he had loons in his salmon net. And I would have went to help the guy, except I was on the way to the cabin and I had everything packed up and ready to go.
5: Did you say loons?
17: Anyway, I said, what's that? Loons, yeah.
5: Yeah, okay.
17: They got them. Just accidentally caught.
5: Yep.
17: I've let them go before. Anyway, I said, look, all you got to do is go down to the office down there. He said, this was, I have the time of the call that I made to the emergency standby number, by the way. It was at 10:42.
5: Mm-hmm.
17: He went, there was nobody there. He said, well, I said, you should have went, go to the back door. He said, I went to the back door. There was nobody there. Well, maybe the one person is supposed to be a man there, or maybe the person's in the bathroom or something, locked the door, we'll say. But then I called the standby number, 897-7116. That's locked in my head from years and years. And when I worked at it, and
5: funny how that happens.
17: I'd like to help you. I'd like to help you. He's up in Goose Bay, but I said, we're all maxed out with fires. So people are either on the fires over in Labrador West, or they're on standby waiting for fires. You know, they can't be out in a boat dealing with loons if there's a fire starts up. Or they're doing support work for fires. And so here we are, I go back to, we're going to limit the number of beers that a trapper can take so we can have more problem beers in the middle of the summer when wildlife officers are up to their eyeballs in fires. It's like, we're talking about fires nationally, about how to work smarter, and helicopters and water bombers and all that. And we have, you know, there's many, many parts of the solution about that, but one of them is work smarter. Think outside the box. And let the trappers hopefully deal with some of those beers before they become a problem. There's another piece to this, is that in Northern Ontario, the conservation officers, they're not bothering with beers in the summer. They're on fires and whatever else they got to do. That's contracted out to the trappers. I was talking to some of the trappers in Timmins, Ontario. So we've got trappers who can do that too. So the province has got to start thinking smarter here. But you know, another thing too, is we get a lot of this in Labrador, is that we get a Newfoundland solution, comes to Labrador looking for a problem. Well, we don't have a problem with beers here. Almost every community here has problems with beers in the summer. That's not the case in Newfoundland. So they have a possible problem in Newfoundland, and they apply a provincial solution. Nobody I know, and I know most of the trappers in Labrador, I've dealt with them over the years, and if I don't know them, then Jimmy, who called the program yesterday, Jimmy Shouse, our fur agent here, he knows them. Nobody asked us. Zero. So, you know, it's time to smarten up here and start thinking outside the box. Labrador is not like Newfoundland in this particular case. And to work smarter.
5: Yeah, it would seem like you could, apply a solution to a specific area that, you know, instead of a whole swath and saying, this is the entire province, here's our management plan. I mean, every other species has a management plan specific to the needs of that area, you know, whether it's, you know, personally, I mean, like, I hear more problems with polar bears, really, in our news than we do actual black bears. And that's just, that's our geography. Although even that's arguably changing with the environment and the ice flows and all the, you know, the way they get around. I do know that, I think it was a month ago maybe, and I thought it was Eastport, that the woman was calling about the bear problem there, that they were coming back and forth into the community. But I mean, they're so few and far between, and you mentioned Jimmy yesterday. I think he said there were 35 taken last year in Labrador, is that right?
17: I don't know the numbers. See, he would have them more.
5: Yeah. But does that sound right? Is that about a number?
17: I would say, that might be right. But I'll tell you what is taken, though, is that most of the beers that are taken in the summer by the conservation officers, they're either brought up the road and released, and then they come back again most times, and then they become really hard to catch because they're smart, or they're just shot and brought to the dump. That's a fact. So if we can get trappers to take some of that off the conservation officer's plate, if not wholly, and contract them to do it in the summer, by letting them have the licenses, which they'd been accustomed to in the past. Before, there was no limit, and like I say, we don't have a shortage of beers. What we got a shortage of is people be able to deal with the beers, with the problem beers.
5: It'd be interesting to know the inner workings and the mindset and why they do it that way, and whether it's just it's done that way because it's the way it's always been done. We all know that mantra and how that works. Until there's a need to change it, on you know, and a pressure to change it, really, you know, they just keep the status quo. I haven't really heard this argument before. Not that it hasn't been made, but the fact that, you know, it can be an extra duty that takes away wildlife officers from other duties, but to separate them out and have specific people for that, I don't know. I'm certainly open to any, you know, informed an ADM even with the department, as opposed to the minister might have a little bit more insight on that, eh?